Please try again later. 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

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We're sorry. 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

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We're sorry, due to content restrictions, this stream is not available in your area right now. 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

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We're sorry. 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We're sorry. 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

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We're sorry. 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We're sorry. 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We're sorry. 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We're sorry. 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We're sorry. 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We're sorry. 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We're sorry. 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We're sorry. 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

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We're sorry. 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We're sorry. 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We're sorry. 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We're sorry. 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We're sorry. 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We're sorry. 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We're sorry. 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We're sorry. 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We're sorry. 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If you feel this is an error,
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device and try again. 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We're sorry. 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We're sorry. 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We're sorry. 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We're sorry. 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We're sorry. 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We're sorry. 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We're sorry. 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We're sorry. 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We're sorry. 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

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We're sorry. 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If you feel this is an error, please enable location services on your device and try again. We're sorry. Due to content restrictions. We're sorry. Due to content restrictions, this stream is not available in your area right now. 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We're sorry. 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We're sorry. 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

Enable location services on your device and try again. We're sorry. 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If you feel this is an error, please enable. We're sorry. 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Please try again later. If you feel this is an error, please right now. 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
We're sorry, due to content restrictions.

restrictions, this stream is not available in your area right now. 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We're sorry. 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We're sorry. 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We're sorry. 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We're sorry. 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We're sorry. 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We're sorry. 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

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Due to content restrictions, this stream is not available in your area right now. 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

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We're sorry. 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If you feel this is an error, please enable location services on your device and try again. We're sorry. 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We're sorry. Due to content restrictions, this stream is not available in your area right now. 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We're sorry. 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

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We're sorry. 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We're sorry. 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We're sorry. 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We're sorry. 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
We're sorry, due to content restrictions,

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We're sorry. 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

right now. 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Please try again later. If you feel this right now, please try again later. 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We're sorry. 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We're sorry. 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

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Due to content restrictions, this stream is not available in your area right now. 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

Try again. 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We're sorry. 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We're sorry. 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We're sorry. 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

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If you feel this is an error,
Please enable location

0: And they're right, and it makes sense. 310-840-4910. Let's stay in Texas, move over to Dallas a little bit. We got Jake in Big D on the line. Jake, what you got, bud?
1: What's up, brother? Super happy on this Cowboys win. I wanted to give you a recommendation for a Halloween costume. What about carrying around a 49ers helmet and dressing up as Dejan Love?
0: Oh!
2: Yes!
0: I think that's the winner, Jake in Dallas. So, and it's an easy peasy. It's a really easy thing to do, right? You just buy a few Niner jersey, you get a cheesy Niner helmet or whatever. You're Dejan Love, man.
2: I feel like at this point you could do it with almost any sport.
0: Yeah, dreadlocks. Okay, you get a wig. I don't know if you want to do that. If you're, you know, I don't look like Dejan Love. So, but I think if I showed up at a Halloween party with the Niner gear on that, I think people know who I am. You know what's crazy about that? Is Dejan Love right now, he is sitting in jail in Boise, Idaho, just chilling, waiting for the next move. I don't think they've moved him anywhere. I think he's still there. But that, when they're going to come out with whatever Netflix doc, whatever major 30 for 30, Jake, that's going to be almost can't miss TV for me. How that dude was able to keep that bit going with so many women. I mean, good call. So that's, I think that's the best one we've heard. All right. Thanks for the call, Jake in Dallas. Yeah. Halloween costumes, sports related for this year. Jay saying, well, you do the Travis Kelce, Taylor Swift thing. You know, okay. You know, I guess you could do that for couples, but I'm single right now. So I don't really have the couple I don't want to do, and I don't want to be Travis Kelce. And if I wanted to be Travis Kelce, I wanted to be cool Travis Kelce back when he used to date the other girls, right? Not Travis Kelce now where he went and married Taylor Swift, but better life for him. No question. 310-840-4910. I'm Johnny Ballgame filling in for Josh Graham. It's Westwood One. Download the Westwood One app.
3: Kevin Harlan here from Westwood One. Coming up on Monday Night Football from New Orleans, it's the Saints hosting the Falcons. Michael Penix in Atlanta coming off a big road win at Green Bay. Now they march into New Orleans to face Tyler Shuck and the Saints. Join me, Ross Tucker, Jamie Erdahl, and Super Bowl winning coach Doug Peterson. Falcons Saints on Monday Night Football.
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0: of the day. The most surprising thing that happened today in the landscape of the NFL. And then the team I'm most concerned with as we get ready to leave week number four of the NFL season. You can begin to line up on the phones with that at 310-840-4910. Give me your Sunday superlatives. But as far as the Niners are concerned, man, I'm just not that impressed. 310-840-4910. I see you all checking in via the YouTube chat. Our guy, John Monaco, 59, says, 49ers, Cincy, and Cowboys, most overrated teams of the past 5 years. Cowboys have been overrated even longer. The WVUer says, does that make Kansas City the AFC West favorites? Is Denver a wild card contender? I think the Raiders are better than Denver. Honestly, like, I think the best two teams in that division are the Raiders and the Chiefs. And if you're just now joining us, I'm head over heels for Vegas right now. Even though they lost, they proved to America that, hey, we're for real. And most importantly, that defense, for them to be able to limit Pat Mahomes the way that they did, hard to argue with it. 310-840-4910 is the number. You can hit us up in the YouTube chat as well. Just search Westwood One Sports Tonight. Brian Castro says, how about them Pats? Patriots had a big-time win earlier today. Will they be a part of my Sunday superlatives? The best win of the day. The worst loss of the day. The most surprising thing that happened. And the team that I'm most concerned with leaving week number four. I'll give you all that next here on Westwood One Sports Tonight.
1: Kevin Harlan here from Westwood One. Coming up on Monday Night Football from New Orleans, it's the Saints hosting the Falcons. Michael Penix in Atlanta coming off a big road win at Green Bay. Now they march into New Orleans to face Tyler Shuck and the Saints. Join me, Ross Tucker, Jamie Erdahl, and Super Bowl winning coach Doug Peterson. Falcons Saints on Monday Night Football.
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0: Green Bay. 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
1: Kevin Harlan here from Westwood One. 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Now they march into New Orleans to face Tyler Shuck and the Saints. 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

0: is not good. While they made two upgrades on the O-line going into this season, it's still not a good offensive line. Look, I don't care who you are. You could put John Madden out there to coach the Chargers. And if you don't have the personnel, it's not going to work. You put Bill Walsh. If you don't have the personnel, there's not much McDaniel's working with right now on the front line. What? What's
1: You don't think it has anything to do with Justin Herbert throwing an interception on the first play of the game?
0: Oh, I'm not trying to give an excuse to Justin Herbert. Okay. I'm giving an excuse to McDaniel to McDaniel okay. here. I don't think that he is a true problem. That said, we're mixing oil and water with him and Harbaugh. We brought the pastor in to work with. It's always funny. There's that one guy at church. You walk in, you're like, that dude's got a face tattoo, huh? Interesting. And you're like, why is he on staff? And then he tells his story. You're like, well, good for him. He turned his life around. That's what I feel like McDaniel is in Los Angeles. The lead pastor is Harbaugh, and then McDaniel's the face tattoo guy that sings worship.
2: Like, oh, interesting. Dude, that is Milo Notice. I am doing a 180 and walking right out of that church. I feel like there is something going on there that I don't want to be a part of, right?
1: Believe it or not, I'm walking out, and it's not because of the face tattoo guy. It's because of Harbaugh.
0: It's because of the pastor.
2: It's because it's weird. It's because the vibes are weird. And by the way, the one guy that I consider to be normal in that whole equation is Justin Herbert. And that poor guy has not won a game since he got engaged to Madison Beer. It's like, eesh. Mm-hmm. That starts to get in your head a little bit.
1: He's 0-4. He's getting close to 0-9.
0: 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They just beat the Bills. Are they back? Next on the Drake Toll Show.
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0: Then throws down, field pass is going to be intercepted by Winston. Leaping, he brings it down in front of Palmer. Allen kept the play alive, spinning away from the contact.
1: 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Here's Drake Toll.
2: Pete, this segment's for you. Mike Vrabel, Diana Russini. That was the issue, right? We're all like, all right, Mike Vrabel, Diana Russini, can they shake that? Can Drake May look at his head coach as a leader? The Patriots just beat the Bills, Pete. Good morning.
3: I don't mean to be a jerk, but I think, like, I feel like Russini is, like, at the house, like, acting like she's doing stuff with her husband, but then, like, dipping into the other room, like, constantly to see, like, how Vrabel's doing.
4: What?
3: You know? And then, like, especially after that touchdown by Chisholm, which gave him the lead, like the one-handed grab that everybody's got to go when they're done watching the Drake Toll Show or listening to it, you got to go check out yourself. But, like, Vrabel gave the biggest, like, fist pump, like, monkey off my back, like, I'm free, I'm Vrabel again. And I know that somewhere Russini's heart was breaking because she's still out in the wilderness. And, like, when are we going to hear from her? She's going to wait till the Patriots are in the playoffs? I think she ultimately has Vrabel's back. I think she's probably a pretty cool person who made a horrible decision in her life. But, man, it's got to be tough for her.
2: Pete, the game.
3: The game.
5: I got two words for you. Must-see TV.
6: That's Drake. Two words.
3: Drake May literally reminded us, like, First of all, there's one huge part of this, and this is where we get down to football and we get serious. I mentioned last week that there was a lingering right shoulder injury, maybe, for Drake May that had been causing some of the issues so far for him this season. For the first time all season long, and Vrabel talked about this, he had no limitations. Now, he was still listed on the injury report with that right shoulder, but obviously, he was good to go. Vrabel said he did not miss one rep with the ones all week long, didn't miss anything physically. And I think that that bled over into the performance we saw because he was wire to wire. They had an 84-yard drive in the first quarter, I think the first time they had the football, and it was like 15 plays. Like, if you had a scripted grouping of plays to start the game off with, if you're Mike Vrabel, like, or Josh McDaniels, like, you were done with that. Like, this was an afternoon at the Improv by the time they got down there and scored their first touchdown. I'm talking about Drake May and the Patriots. And you could tell there was a different vibe about May and the team because of some of the improvisation and some of his ability to find the third or fourth wide receiver or receiver in general. And then they came back after Josh Allen. Now, you're playing at Buffalo in a brand new stadium in front of probably one of the best grouping of fans on the planet. And Josh Allen scores to go ahead, and you go back down the field and answer with a game-winning touchdown drive. That is Drake May reintroducing himself to the rest of the NFL, saying, I'm back. I mean, proverbially, that's what it is.
2: You know, the biggest problem for me with New England...
3: Proverbially.
2: Proverbially. You were close. You were somewhere close. We're going to be very careful with that word. The biggest problem, and maybe there are two. There are two. There are two major issues that I have with New England. The lack of a run game, because Ramondre Stevenson and Travion Henderson are fine, but neither of those guys are going to be bell cow, get you over the hump in the National Football League, in my opinion. Even Travion Henderson, who there was a time, Pete, where I thought, and that time was week two against Pittsburgh, where I thought Travion Henderson could be the guy. No, not really. That's the first issue with New England. The second issue is your receiving core. It was supposed to be so much better this year. It's not. I don't look at the New England receiving core. It's Hunter Henry who's leading the way, the tight end. I mean, that's not, that doesn't put you in a good spot. New England lacks at the skill position. And Drake May is getting it done against Buffalo on the road in what becomes a kind of a shootout, 29-26. Like, I'm going to take that 10 times out of 10. Mike Vrabel, New England Patriots. And the way the defense of New England shut down Buffalo in the second half, the way the defense of New England really shut down Josh Allen more than anybody else has in 2026 was incredibly impressive. New England played a complete football game on Sunday. On the other side, can I turn you to Buffalo?
3: Yeah.
2: That's where I start to think, okay, all right, wow. If I'm Buffalo and I was 3-0, completely expecting to go 4-0 after knocking off New England this week, it shouldn't be a sweat. And now you drop this game. Where does your concern level go? This is where Joe Brady spoke on himself. He went introspective. Here's Joe Brady on what must be better with the play calling.
4: We obviously have plenty of time right there, and you know I'm always gonna I'm gonna start by saying I got to have a better play call in that situation, and we got to protect put them in a better position to have success. They do a TE right there, and you know they get a free runner up at Josh. It makes it a little tough. I'm trusting that if it's not there, he'll throw it away. In those moments, I got to be better. Everybody on the field has to be better in that situation. So there wasn't a second during that drive. I didn't think we were gonna go down and. Much less kick a field goal, but score a touchdown, and we obviously didn't get it done.
2: That's the first time as a head coach in the National Football League that Joe Brady's had to face the fire. And I thought Sunday, where I think the world expects 2 minute drill, Josh Allen to go win you the game, he throws an interception instead. Joe Brady did a good job of handling the post-game pressure after a surprising loss at home.
3: Yeah, he did. He did a terrific job. I think after listening to him, you don't have to sweat at all. He's not coming for your job anytime soon with pipes like those. So that's we're
2: he's been on a lot of phone calls this week, Pete. It's a lot's going on here.
3: Well, I don't know exactly what happened, but I can tell you this. No, he doesn't. Physically, he seems a little different. It's a surprise when you hear his voice. I have no worries about the Bills as far as like. I honestly think, yeah, it's a divisional loss, so that sucks. But, like, these are the kind of losses that make you kind of look within and you get better. I don't, like, it's not a bad loss. If anything, to me, the story is the Patriots. Because you mentioned the injuries or you mentioned the lack of wide receivers, right? That dude Chisholm, who caught the touchdown pass.
2: Oh, yeah.
3: Undrafted dude, basically elevated off the practice squad. You could hear C.J. Gardner-Webb. He had plenty to say about that. He was talking major smack.
2: You want this? Let's do it right now.
3: Yeah, let's listen to this. This is like from another planet smack talk. It's like a WWE, like one of those things. Like, when I see Drake Toll at the Nassau Coliseum next week, he is going down. This it felt like a wrestling promo that was cut. Go ahead.
7: They ain't do nothing crazy. It was what? 3 or something for them third down? Y'all seen this. Listen. We're not going to get into no bulletin board material. An elevator guy made a hell of a catch. Probably won't hear from him again, respectfully. And I say that with a lot of confidence because it's like, he didn't put his confidence in his best player. If that's what he'll throw it, he'll throw it to Dobbs or somebody. But they won the game, whatever. They ain't do better than us. We got to play better. And they can mark that. We'll be back to see them again at the end of the year. So they would have that same energy. And they put up, 20-something points? They barely scored. They struggled all game. So, a practice squad player made a hell of a play. That's all I'm going to tell you. You do it again, you probably won't make it again. Simple. And you take this to heart. Like, a lot of guys, like, the Bills, got it's a lot of red flags around us. But it's just one game, bro. If you're going to judge it off of one play, judge it off of the whole season. Because we done had more than just this game. You feel me? Like, we gave up, 29 points. But it didn't feel like it. You ask me. Three takeaways got taken away from us. Three strip sacks. So, I mean, ball just fell their way today. It is. We got to play better as a team.
3: Yeah, you got to give him credit. He pays attention.
2: It ended up being like a minute and 15 seconds, but he just kept going. He just kept going and going and going. I love that Joe Brady, the guys across the way, he's got to play, call's going to be better. And then C.J. Gardner-Johnson's like, screw them! They suck! They're terrible! They all suck! We're way better. That's a practice squad player, makes one play his entire life. That guy sucks. And what's funny is, Efton Chisholm III is the guy that caught the ball, this Eastern Washington product, 24-year-old kid out of Eastern Washington. By the way, his birthday, 3 days before Addie's, October 26th, he's going to turn 25 as well, yeah. Efton Chisholm the third. I think Addie is going to have a longer career in the spotlight than Efton Chisholm the third, possibly. But that's for us to say, not for C.J. Gardner-Johnson to say on the other side. But he's like a practice squad player, made one good play, you'll never hear from him again. That's scorched earth, Pete. I've never heard that out of a guy in the NFL.
3: No, and you've got a team that's already like upset. You know, they play pretty.
2: I love
3: pretty
2: it.
3: Upset.
2: He last week used the word pissed 23 times. It didn't matter.
8: You can say pissed.
2: He used the word ass 42 like, times.
3: If you watch
2: and today
3: that Patriots,
2: he said ass and stopped himself on pissed. That's great, Pete.
3: The Patriots have been so pissed. And you felt a big like relief in the locker room, like watching some of the video, which was pretty awesome access. Like the Patriots in their locker room, like they are so together, right, and so excited about this win. And I think the comments like that, you're going to see these dudes again. And oh, by the way, CJ, who I called you Gardner Webb, I apologize, Gardner Johnson, former Eagle, I should know that. The next time you play these guys, you're going to have AJ Brown back. And they're probably going to have Mac Hollins back. Like, and that's also for you, Drake. Like, we talk about their receiving core that's limited. I look at this as like an opportunity for this dude Chisholm to like step up and maybe become a part of this wide receiving core. But like Antonio Brown, week six, he's going to come back. Like, that's what they're reporting. Like, I think Mike Garofalo most recently of the NFL Network said that. So the Patriots offense could level up even another notch. And then all of a sudden, this could be a team that the next time they meet with Buffalo, trust me, dude, that they'll have stuff on that bulletin board. I don't want to give bulletin board material, but hold my beer.
2: Like, yeah, but that guy's ass, good. And I hate him. It's like, whoa. The Bills are fine. Joe Brady has the right head on his shoulders. Maybe don't let C.J. Gardner-Johnson be the head coach anytime soon in Buffalo. And the New England Patriots might be back. I'm not ready to write off them being completely back, but they might be back in the AFC East. This is Westwood One Sports, the Westwood One Sports app. He's Pete Souza, ESPN play-by-play, the co-host of the Drake Toll Show. Addie Bates produces. Laura Jimenez runs the board. And let's keep it in the National Football League and on the gridiron. Will the Washington Commanders win a game again? Sorry, Linnell Willingham. That's next on the Drake Toll Show.
1: The Panthers upset the Lions on Sunday Night Football. Now 2-2 in the underwhelming NFC South. Is Carolina in prime position to win the division for a second straight year? Westwood One Sports.
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2: You know, the Washington Commanders have not commanded many storylines this year, and I'm not sure you need to spend too much time on it, because this thing's just a disaster, absolute disaster. But I do want to give you it, because we've kind of gone around the NFC East today. We'll continue talking Cowboys, Eagles, Giants, and Commanders. But I wanted to tell you what's going on. in Washington. It's one of my favorite sequences from Sunday. And it is, they've lost Marcus Mariota. So now they're on QB3 in Washington. And the disaster continued into the second half. This is the same Washington Commanders team that lost 30-13 overseas in London to the Colts. And as it unraveled, the saddest piece of the game happened with 5 minutes to go in the fourth quarter. We've got Ethan Kalikmanis in the game. Yeah, good luck with that one. Who's a real quarterback that plays in the National Football League and is the third stringer for the Commanders, but now their starter is Marcus Mariota went down. And he rears back to pass. And before we play you this clip, I need you to know the Commanders are our very first idiot of the day.
26: Idiot of the day.
2: Take a listen as he drops back to pass and absolute utter chaos ensues.
27: Bye week, October 25th. Kalikmanis has another batted ball, and it's caught by an offensive lineman on the
28: right. Go, big fella!
27: Brandon Coleman.
2: Pete, ball's batted in the air. Two Colts defenders converge on it. It's in the breadbasket of each. They run into each other, so it pops back up into the air, and it's caught by a Commanders offensive lineman who bowls his way forward for a gain of 7 yards. And discombobulation was the encapsulation of the Commanders' Sunday.
0: This team sucks, man.
2: On fire.
0: And it's a shame because, you know, some of it is injury-induced, but it still doesn't matter. You still suck. Like, it's not your fault, but you still suck. And defensively, it is their fault. They're, like, in the bottom across the line. I mean, they can't stop the run. They can't stop the pass. They really can't stop the pass. And they're getting no pressure up front. And it's one of the reasons that the Cowboys were able to shred them when they came to Dallas. But they haven't gotten any better. And it's a bummer because it felt like Mariota is like, okay, if there's a guy you want to lead your team offensively when your starter's out, like, okay, Marcus Mariota, now that's an NFL backup quarterback. Like, finally, here
2: right,
0: we are.
2: Right, yeah.
0: But, like, around the league, you really don't have that luxury. But then he goes down. And then we're playing a game at 8 in the morning in London. Don't get me started. It's just like, ugh. And then, I'll tell you what, the biggest, I felt bad for Carly Ursae Lloyd. That was a bummer. The Colts owner, they showed her on the sideline, and it made the people, social media sucks. The internet can really suck. People made it look like Ursae is going up to coaches during the game and giving them critiques about play calls, and that's not what happened at all. Like, she was talking to him before the game, probably asking questions, like, can you make sense of this for me? I don't understand it. I'm the owner. I'm not the offensive coordinator. So a rough day all around for that game.
2: Yeah. Happy London, everybody. Colts win 30-13. Idiot of the day, the Philadelphia Eagles. Keep it right there in the NFC East. Here is Jalen Hurts saying the same thing over and over and over again following the Eagles' loss to the Rams.
3: Poor execution. I think there's any other way to put it.
2: That's a lot of poor execution. Where's the disaster meter or the confidence meter? You pick the meter, Pete. Where is the meter and what is the meter for the Philadelphia Eagles right now?
0: I think they still have room to improve. And here's why. You can hear the frustration in Jalen Hurts. It's another offensive coordinator. It's another season. It's the same stuff, right? It's hard for these guys to continue to assimilate every year as a quarterback to a brand new offensive scheme. And Jalen Hurts has looked bad these past 2 weeks. I mean,
2: oh, Pete, 12 for 27, 93 yards through the air.
0: It's bad, man. It's bad. And last week, he got tattooed early in the game. Andy Dalton comes in and throws a pick. The Eagles were really never the same in that second half. They've been really bad in second halves. Like, this is a game. I mean, look, all things being equal, to take people behind the curtain, like, Addy, Drake, and I were texting yesterday afternoon. This game's in the third quarter, and we had pronounced the Eagles the victors. Thanks, Addy, who totally jinxed us. But she was like, what's wrong with the Rams? Like, are they that bad? And I'm thinking, well, are the Eagles that good? Well, it turns out none of that was true. And that's why they play four quarters. But the Eagles still have room to improve. They've got to get the offense figured out, and the execution has got to get better. I hate to echo the sentiments of Jalen Hurts.
2: Well, Saquon Barkley, we'll see. Hamstring injury, left early, did not return. We'll see what news comes out on that today. By the way, out of the NFL on Sunday, listen to this list of names that got hurt. Saquon Barkley, Ja'Marr Chase, Lamar Jackson, Patrick Surtain, Tyquan Thornton, Rashee Rice, T. Higgins, Jonathan Greenard, Quinyon Mitchell, Marcus Mariota. It was not a good Sunday for injuries. The National Football League saw some pretty bad officiating and some pretty bad injuries. Again, 150 yards in penalties for the Seahawks alone on Sunday. You had an official yelling at Trey McBride, F you, F you. Weird Sunday in the National Football League. We'll keep you on the gridiron. We'll take you to college, where the idiot of the day is everyone on the Colorado Buffaloes roster. Here is the world's worst pick six.
4: Disappointed himself. Against their own goal line, Wilson rolls right and it's picked off in the end zone. Sean Carter with a pick six.
2: Isaac Wilson, the less talented of the two brothers, brother of Zach Wilson, rolls right in his own end zone, goes to throw, and right into the hands of a defender standing 3 yards in front of him. Pick six, Texas Tech beats Colorado 29-7.
0: I hate this because I do love Coach Prime, and, you know, I called a Colorado game earlier this year. They were 2-0. It seemed like everything was kind of restored. And ultimately, a loss like we saw Saturday night, that was coaching. Like, they have the horses, like, in the trenches to, like, stay with good teams. Like,
2: good defense. Colorado's defense is solid, yeah.
0: Yeah, and
2: they're a lot like North Carolina. They're a lot like North Carolina.
0: Yeah, dude, that's a great call. And you think about it, who's at the top, right? I think you could attribute North Carolina actually staying in games and being competitive because Bill Belichick is doing, outside of the personal stuff, is doing well as a coach of North Carolina. But unfortunately, you have to count the personal stuff. And with Deion, it's painful. It is painful to watch. I'm sick of seeing people take shots of him, shots at him on social media, but you can't argue in the other direction. Like the field goal situation, the fake punt, his inability to stay accountable for what's going on with the quarterback room, which is a disaster again this year. Same thing as last year. So it's just not looking good. Not looking good out there in Boulder.
2: All right. You know what? Actually, can we do this? Can we keep it on Deion Sanders here for 1 second? The Colorado, this was going to be in our biggest losers of the day. The Colorado playbook was leaked last week at the team hotel on Friday and immediately got into the hands of Texas Tech. This is bad. And I didn't believe it at first, so I texted a couple of my sources at Texas Tech, like, oh no, here it is. Here are the pictures of the playbook. Here are the plays that Colorado is planning to run. Oh, not good. Deion Sanders also had 8 players in the field for a field goal block. Called a timeout, and Colorado trotted out with 9 players after the timeout. The disaster has continued in Boulder. All right, fine. Addie wants this for your last idiot of the day. Addie, you tee this one up.
5: Yes, yes. Okay, so somebody tweeted, I believe his name is
2: Drake tweeted.
5: Okay, Drake tweeted, 7 Big 12 teams will be ranked tomorrow. And then named 7 teams and then said, we run college football. I sent that to the chat and Pete said, well, we had close to 6 teams in the bowl. Just like, and my response is, I am close to marrying Arch Manning. How many teams were ranked?
0: 5.
5: How many SEC teams?
0: Oh, come on. The
5: nice. No, I'm just... No, no. I mean, it's a fun, I have no bias because I don't work for any of them. It's just facts are facts. SEC still runs college football. But they, guess what, guys? The Big 12, they have that banner in every stadium now. They had close to 6.
2: I think the Big 10 runs college football, to be fair.
5: I'm pretty sure the Big 10... How many do they have? They have 6.
2: The Big 10... The SEC hasn't been to the national championship in 3 years. The Big 10's won 3 in a row.
5: Wait. Then why did you say Big 12 runs college football then? Let's use that
0: this year. We were talking about this year right now.
2: Why would Locked On Big 12 ever tweet that the Big 12 runs college football? It's a great question.
5: That's what I'm saying. Let me say the SEC does that. They have more people ranked. They have, the Big 12 has close to 6. That's important to note, guys.
2: I stand by Arizona should be ranked. Their only loss is against number 8 on the road. Yeah, and Baylor's 1 loss is a point neutral site SEC team. 7 top 25 caliber teams out of the Big 12.
0: Yeah, I agree.
5: And that's why we're the best.
2: I don't get paid anything by the Big 12. Pete might, but I don't.
5: I'm not paid by the SEC.
2: Right.
0: All right. Well, you know.
2: Addie loves Amazon. Addie loves Taylor Swift and Amazon. Anything, one of the big brands, the SEC, just means more. That is Addie Bates producing. Right, Pete Souza runs the board, and Laura Jimenez is the co-host. Coming up, are the Detroit Lions dead? I think so. Next on the Drake Toll Show.
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7: presents Today in Women's Sports. The WNBA semifinals got underway yesterday, and it was a good day to be a home team. In the first game of the day, the Dream knocked off the Liberty 92-82. New York led at halftime, but Atlanta dominated the third quarter 32-15 and held off a fourth-quarter rally to take game one. Jordan Canada scored 20 of her team-leading 25 points for the Dream after halftime. The Valkyries, also home winners yesterday, beating the Aces 71-60. Gabby Williams led all scorers with 25 points for Golden State, but it was the defense that paved the way to victory. Las Vegas finished the regular season second in the league in scoring. Their 60 points yesterday were their lowest tally in a game this season. The Dream and the Valkyries are both in search of their first ever championship. The Liberty and the Aces, well, they've combined to win the past four. Both series resume on Wednesday night. With Today in Women's Sports, I'm Jody Jackson on Westwood One.
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0: Good morning. Welcome on in. Yeah, it is this Monday. First Monday of October. This is PK. DJ's off today. I've Riley Jensen coming in at the top of the 7 o'clock hour. And, of course, we got a lot of stuff to discuss. You know, a lot of past few weeks, it's been football. Well, we're certainly not going to ignore football by any stretch What we're going to do is give you your full dose of football, particularly college football. And we've got some other stuff. Well, we're going to start it off with a couple of teams that did not win over the weekend. One of them, college football. Although, I guess with the NHL, the Mammoth, they did win. They won the other day, but yesterday they lost. How about that? Wow. They finally lost. They only played three games, but they're off to a pretty good start. Win their first games. Now they're on the second game back-to-back of the five-game road trip. They were in New York City to play the Rangers yesterday. And yeah, they got beat 4-2. What are you going to do? Well, they got off to a good start, and, you know, they're 2-1, right where I think they would want to be. I would assume that's where. I mean, obviously they'd want to be 3-0. But it's not so bad there, right? See, they got this five-game road trip. And then they come back, and of course, I think like six out of the next seven are at home. So we'll see what they can do. They had a rousing start to the season, beating Chicago 6-0. And then they won their second game and lost yesterday. It happens, man. What are you going to do, right? Okay, let's first hear from a couple of their players. Here's Vincent Trocheck.
1: I thought it was great. Loved our effort. Execution just wasn't there tonight. But definitely can't say anything negative about our effort and how we stood up for each other.
2: How can you guys improve that execution going into this next
1: game? I think it's just repetition. Just continue to work at it.
2: And for you to be here to see that tribute, what did it mean for them to embrace you and cheer so loudly for you here?
1: Yeah, it was awesome. Obviously very classy of them. And obviously loved my time here. And meant a lot.
2: Just to see McBain going out there fighting and everyone on the ice really win ahead right when Gunther went down, what does that say about the culture that's here in this locker room?
1: Yeah, it's huge. It's something that I've always thought was a big thing for team morale, is sticking up for each other as a group of five whenever you're on the ice, and Banner going in there was part of that.
3: What did the Rangers do at 5-on-5 to make it harder on you guys?
1: I just thought they were good on the forecheck. They had a lot of pressure. And like I said, our execution wasn't there. We turned a few pucks over that ended up in the back of our net. But overall, I thought it was a pretty even game. Puck went their way a couple more times.
3: How did puck management kind of play a key in tonight's loss?
1: Yeah, like I was saying, a couple turnovers. But I think both sides of the ice was a little bouncy. So there was some turnovers on both ends of the ice. It was just you got to capitalize whenever you get those opportunities.
3: A couple of your former teammates look like they're having some conversations pregame. What was it like to, you know, talk with them and catch up?
1: I haven't caught up with any of them yet. Obviously, good to see them. Got some lifelong friends on that team. So,
0: all right, that was the newly acquired Vincent Trocheck. Now we'll go to Andre Peek, see what he has to say.
2: Period, especially the second half of it. What was fueling that?
4: Yeah, I think we kind of just came to the realization, right, on a back-to-back travel, you know, obviously we need to play simple. We need to get on their decor and, you know, forecheck and work the offensive zone. And I thought, you know, once we did that, we were successful, and obviously we weren't able to do it enough, you know, at the end of the day.
2: You mentioned it, but McBain fighting, standing up for each other, that's been a big part of this culture here. What does that say about this room that everyone on the ice fought for him?
4: Yeah, no, the guys care. The guys care. The guys want to protect each other and care for one another, and obviously ultimately want to win games. And, you know, obviously when you have a fight like that, sticking up for your teammate, obviously that makes its way around the bench, and obviously the guys feel that and respect that, so it's obviously a big help.
3: How did New York make it difficult for you guys at 5-on-5?
4: I thought they were just committed to playing their game. Felt like they didn't really change too much of what they were doing. Obviously they were good on the forecheck. You know, they were able to chip pucks out and make it, you know, put some pressure on us, and I think obviously they stayed committed to that, and at the end of the day they defended hard, put the puck out of the net more times than we did, and they just stayed committed to their process the whole game.
3: How would you assess the puck management just amongst the decor tonight?
4: Yeah, I think obviously there's always room to improve. You know, I thought we made some good plays, and obviously there's some plays to clean up too. But, you know, we'll learn from it and, you know, take it to the next game. We had a good first two games, right? And obviously back-to-back, I think we just need to keep it more simple, you know, as, you know, a decor as a group in general, and I think that'll help us a lot.
0: Okay, now let's hear from the Bear, Andre Tourney, the coach, who will tell us what happened, what went wrong, what can they do. Things are still looking good for the Utah Mammoth. Here we go.
5: Very resilient group. I think we battled really hard. We played hard game. I think the Rangers played good. Give them a lot of credit. They they made it tough on us, and now we're back-to-back. We had to work. Well, I'd love us to stay a little bit more patient. I think 1-1 after two, we're in a good spot, and we got in the third, and we opened up the play. We gave up not a lot in the first two period. In the third, we gave up on man rush, and we forced the play, and they took the lead that way, but it's more the mindset. I think we got impatient, so that's something we addressed. Love the physicality, the toughness. Boehner, great game. Love the way we respond when Gunnar got hit by behind Lee and Weeks and Sergey, I think, did a really good job. So there's a lot of positive.
2: In that second period, especially in the second half of that, Marino saved that goal there. There was a big push. What did you see of your team in those moments?
5: Like I said, they played hard on the other side, but I think I really like our game until the third period where I felt we're impatient. But it's always for us the mentality offensively when there's no space, we need to simplify a little bit, put pucks at the net, bodies at the net, that kind of a stuff, instead to try another play and another pass. But we're good. We're not great, but we're good on that. I think in the third, like I said, just a little bit of impatience.
2: Yeah, and the execution, both players, Peak and Trocheck, just talked about that. How can they refocus and get ready for Tuesday with that?
5: Execution, it is what it is. It's what come and goes. For us, we need to learn to win those games. We need to embrace when that happens. We need to be excited when that happens. It's not just playing well when everything going well and now you execute, you're shooting pucks and stuff like that. I think that's too easy. So when we have night like tonight, we need to embrace it and play with the game. That's the game is in front of you. Play that game. So I think there's a learning there.
3: You talked about odd man pushes. There seemed to be quite a few out there tonight. What was kind of causing those?
5: No, we're impatient. We were forcing play. Instead to reload quickly and be above, we were forcing things. We were waiting to see if we'll cut the play before you reload. That leg, there's no forgiveness. And don't get me wrong, our reload is one of our strengths. So we just saw how aggressive we want to play. If we don't reload properly, that will cost us. So I think there's a little bit of a mental fatigue there, and we'll learn from that.
3: How do you like the way that the team kind of responded to New York's speed and physicality?
5: I like it. I think we were extremely competitive. Like I said, through two periods, we were probably doubling that team in the scoring chance and stuff. So it's a lot of good. I mean, that said, that's why you played three periods. I just think mentally we did not sustain in the third.
1: All right, now we're going to move on to another team that did not win. You know who that is. Over the weekend locally, that would be the Utah State Aggies, right? They went up to Boise, and they just don't have a lot of success when they go to Boise. You already know that, don't you? Yes, you do, for sure. So, they showed some life offensively. How about that, right? That's something better than what they've done offensively. In their losses, anyway, they have been awful offensively. So now against Boise, they did show a little bit, kept it fairly close in the second half. But if that's what you're looking for, which I'm sure that's not what Bronco Mendenhall is looking for. But at this point, 0-1 in conference, 1-4, you got to take whatever you can get to find some positives. And you look at that game, it was 37-18 on the blue turf, which was the most points they have scored in a loss, right? Against Idaho State, they only had 17. And Washington, when they went up to Seattle, only had 14. And then, of course, they came down to Rice-Eccles and lost 33-0. And then they beat Troy 21-10. So at least they got the ball moving a little bit offensively. They were heavy, heavy underdogs, so I don't know that they were ever going to beat Boise. They got Washington State coming up this week. And so let's hear from our guy, the coach, Bronco Mendenhall.
6: First of all, congratulations to Spencer and Boise State. They have a good football team, and their execution was superior to ours. They made the critical plays. And they deserve to win conference game. And that's that's what needs to happen in conference games to have success. So to their credit, they did a nice job. Yeah, we made a run or two or three or four at different times, but couldn't quite execute cleanly enough to close the gap to where it could be where we wanted it to be. So, again, credit to Boise State.
7: That's good. Just that, I just want to ask real quick, McKay Hill started making a couple of appearances there throughout the game. Just how much that was playing. Was this winning the game? Were you planning on playing him sparsely, or was he... When he came out after the interception.
6: No, we were planning to integrate him and play him throughout the game and reintroduce him into our offense after the time he's been out. And so it was a plan prior to the game.
7: Is this something you expect to continue to try and do in the next few games?
6: I would anticipate. We'll reassess. And again, asking questions right after the game is always premature. So we'll decide after we continue to look and watch and think what our team needs most.
7: Offensively, you know, JVJ gets had a bit of a breakout for the season so far. What do you see your game plan just to help them break out?
6: I thought our offense showed improvement. I thought we were more diverse. I thought we moved the ball more consistently. I thought we did a lot of really good things. And so I was encouraged and excited about some of the things that I saw offensively tonight.
7: For that first drive, obviously a lot of first drive scripting went really well up until kind of the penalty. A lot of passing errors, but then after that, passing him kind of disappeared until the fourth quarter. Was there something Boise State was doing to kind of take that away? Where you had to rely more on the run game?
6: Yeah, pressure. Their coverage is holding up, and really pressuring the quarterback was kind of a defining thing that was limiting our passing game.
7: We're in week five now, and so I feel like the offense is struggling a little bit. What pieces do you feel like need to come together to get this offense really good?
6: Oh, I think it's coming. And so I saw Jabin tonight. I saw Eli tonight. I saw Grady tonight. I saw some of AG, saw some of J-Rob, and I saw some Noah White. So I actually see progress, and, yeah, I'm encouraged, and we'll just keep working.
7: Okay, so any other questions? Penalties seem like they just had a really big impact. On a lot of those drives where you had some success and then things kind of disappear. You have success on a drive, then penalty would kind of kill that drive. It seems like you're switching, and keeps coming up as the penalties over and over.
6: Yeah, currently haven't cracked that code. Frustrated and disappointed, but especially in a game that's, you know, contested and close, and man, the emphasis is clearly not taking root. Thought there was just a couple of critical moments in the game. Our interception right before half for a touchdown, and then they had a drive there at the end where it was just three plays and three pass plays where they, man, we were getting ready to kind of make a run, I thought, make it interesting at the end. So

0: three drives, helped them pretty well after that. What was in those first three drives? And just, you guys couldn't slow them down?
1: Just execution. We got beat in coverage on the first long drive. And there's a few quarterback scrambles that kind of kept their drives going after that. So again, they just made the plays when they needed to.
2: All right, questions on Zoom. Jason Turner, go ahead.
3: All right. Hey, Bronco. Yeah, I guess I've already been announced. Yeah, Maddox Madsen, I mean, he's been really efficient for them this season. Did he surprise you guys at all with his ability to make plays with his feet?
1: I don't think he surprised us, but he certainly frustrated us. And that was one of the key things of the night, is his ability to avoid pressure, scramble for first downs, keep the chains moving. Yeah, we had a hard time getting them behind the sticks, and it was really because of his execution, I think.
2: Other questions from Zoom?
4: Coach, this is Carson.
3: Oh, sorry. Go ahead. Go ahead, Carson.
4: Coach, this is Carson Hilton with the Deseret News. I wanted to ask about the defense, kind of an uncharacteristic game from them. I mean, obviously, Boise State's offense is what it is, but what can you take from this game, and especially like on the defensive side of the ball?
1: Yeah, I think Boise State was more physical, and so we were at second and five quite a bit. Their run game, I mean, I thought our players were playing hard, but we just weren't playing as clean and as physical and as dominant as that we had been. There's been some changes, again, with injuries and depth, and that's a partial contributor, but I'm not going to say that's the only contributor.
2: Jason Turner, go ahead.
3: Yeah, Coach. I mean, you only gave up one sack against Troy. You gave up six tonight. Was that more about some missed assignments or Boise State just pinning their ears back in obvious passing situations, or a combination of both?
1: More of the second, but it has to be a combination of both. And Boise State's very aggressive. We knew they were, and to their credit, they executed and better than our protection.
5: Okay, there you go. That's a little bit of a wrap on the teams that did not win over the weekend, the two. Well, again, Mammoth did win on Saturday, but they lost on Sunday. And Utah State loses, and we'll see what they can come up with next. But the good thing is we've got some other opportunities to talk about some winners. And it's only preseason, but we will get to that next. Stay with us, 97.5, the KSL Sports Zone.
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7: Jim Rome here with your Rome Report. Congrats, Cleveland, on winning the best worst game in quite some time Thursday night. Of course, Browns fan will come running up in here and say, it doesn't matter how it looks. Right. And it's a good thing it doesn't, because somehow, some way, you're 3-1 with fewer TDs, fewer made field goals, fewer rushing yards, fewer net passing yards, more turnovers, and more penalties, and you still have a winning record through four games. Make that make sense, because it doesn't. But I'm not here to be a dark cloud Browns fan. If your QB1 essentially told all of you to go to hell right before he was named the starter, it just goes to show almost every sports fan will forgive almost any transgression, no matter how heinous, as long as that player wins. However, I do doubt that those 24+ women who accused him of sexual misconduct have forgiven him. I'm Jim Rome, and remember, you can follow me on Instagram at Jim Rome.
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8: Good morning. Welcome on in on this Monday. Thanks for joining us. We appreciate you listening to 97.5, the KSL Sports Zone. I'm PK. DJ is off today. Well, what do you know, man? The seasons are converging for sure now that we're in October. I happen to think October is the best sports month of the year. You've got baseball, you got football, NFL, college, you got hockey. Now that we got an NHL team, matters even more so. And then, of course, you got the NBA starting. Preseason started for the Jazz as they went over to Colorado, not to go to Denver, but they went over to Boulder, a little bit up against the foothills. And they did play the Denver Nuggets. And for what it's worth, the Jazz won 109-97. How about that, right? Well, the plan was going in that the starters or the bulk of the regular rotation, would play the first half, and then Will Hardy and his staff would turn it over to the bench, and I think that's what we had there, right? The Jazz, in the beginning, the first half there, looked pretty good, got off to a tad bit of a slow start, then turned it on, then in the second quarter started 1-for-10, but then hit and won comfortably. And then at the halftime, they went with most of the starters sitting and most of the rotation guys. Looking at the, as I watched the game, I don't know, they're televising all the games. I was talking to Thurl the other day down in St. George at the golf tournament where I saw him there. All the games are being televised. I didn't know that that was going to happen. But, yeah, that's cool. And tonight, by the way, if you're interested, is the open practice at the Delta Center. I think it starts at 5. Get to see the new arena, the new configuration, which is done mainly, obviously, for basketball. But still, you've got an opportunity to see the Jazz practice, and they'll probably have some good times there, as they do normally. That's 5 o'clock tonight, Monday. Lowry Markkanen with 17 points leading the way for the starters, and Keontae George with 15. Darren Peterson, 1-for-5 from the field, 0-for-2 from 3. Did have 6 boards It's going to take some time, obviously, but I think to me and everybody else involved, the future looks bright for that young man, and we'll see how he progresses. Also, Ace Bailey coming off the bench, so they went with Markkanen, Jackson, Nurkic, George, and Peterson. And then they had, obviously, Ace Bailey coming off the bench. Ace Bailey and Mihailuk Sieve were the first two subs in. Jackson Hayes got some run, 19 minutes. They're going to need him to board, defend the rim a little bit, see how that will work out, what he can do there. Josh Green and Filipowski, who figured to possibly be in the rotation, they did not play. We'll see what they can do down the line when they get back. Blake Hinson, we already talked about him, man, how he liked him. 14 points off the bench, 5 of 8 shooting, 4 of 5 from 3, 6 boards. I mean, you're looking for guys. That's the great thing about this team is, man, you know, you got some guys that are set, are going to get some playing time. Sensabaugh also didn't play. For those that care. But there's a lot of minutes to be had, and there's a lot of dudes who are fighting and competing for the minutes. That's what's going to make it fun. I mean, you got your starters, and obviously Jackson and Markkanen are going to do their thing, and Keontae George has pretty much established himself. But other than that, I think everything is open. Who's going to grab it? Who's going to seize opportunities? Will Hardy will be looking to give opportunities, I would think, right? Why wouldn't he? Of course he would. So who's going to be able to do it? What can they do? I'm excited to see how it develops. We get an opportunity to follow it, right? Yeah. Okay. Let's hear from Will Hardy and hear what he had to say after the game.
7: It was a good first effort for our group. Plenty of stuff to build on. I thought there were a lot of things that we did pretty well in the game. Obviously, there's tons to clean up, which is to be expected at this point in camp, but I think it's a good one for the group to build on. I thought the ball moved great, 28 assists. The part I'm happiest about on that end is only 10 turnovers. I thought we did a good job taking care of the ball. Defensively, when we got back and got our defense set, it was pretty good in the half court. There's, again, tons of little things to tweak and clean up, but overall, I thought the effort of the group was there. The ball movement and the intent on both sides of the ball was there. So it's a good first one. Back to work.
9: What did you like about how Key and Isaiah helped initiate the offense?
7: I thought they both used their burst to get in the paint. You know, they do it differently. Zay, in transition, one-on-one, has the ability to put a lot of pressure on the defense. Not that Key doesn't, but Key uses some off-ball action to get some of those back cuts, turn the corner a few times really nicely off handoffs and pick and roll. But those guys both know they have a ton of responsibility to create offense for our group. Sometimes that means that they are just the beginning phase of building the advantage. It can't always happen in one action. Sometimes that first action loosens the defense up, and then you get to a second and third one. But overall, again, those guys initiated the offense well, and the ball got moving pretty good.
9: How do you see Jaren and Lowry play off each other?
7: I thought it was good. You know, they're both picking their spots pretty well. It's only one game, but we've seen it in practice also. They're both recognizing when their opportunities are to attack and when they need to move it. You know, I thought Lowry had, you know, I didn't even think he played great in the first half, and he ends up with 17. I thought he missed a couple bunnies. And, you know, Jaren, I really thought, had some nice moments where he punished the mismatch with his size. I think when those two are on the floor together, they're a little bit of a matchup problem, you know, in terms of their ability to play with some physicality. But it's going to be a work in progress. There's moments that we feel good about it. There will be games where it can feel a little bit clunky. So it's about trying to continue to show them the positive moments where they're making good decisions, because while they may be a focal point in certain moments, they are a part of our team and a part of our offense. We have other guys who can score as well.
9: For a player like Jaren, putting in the expectations, do you find it's better to not give him too much feedback after just like the first preseason game and just treat it like part of the process and move on, or is this an opportunity to be like, okay, like your first game, here's some feedback off of that. How do you kind of approach that for a player in his position?
10: Yeah, my job is to give Darren a lot of feedback. I think I need to pick the moments appropriately, and I need to prioritize what he needs to hear now versus what he may need to hear later. I think to answer your question, it's he's going to get feedback. I need to prioritize a couple of things. I can't come in and say, hey, let's talk about the 11 things we can do in this game. You know, I've preached to our young players for years now that there's a difference between playing poorly and shooting poorly. I thought that Darren a couple of times made really good choices and just missed. And if those shots go in, maybe he feels differently. But Darren's been a great learner, and he's willing to receive feedback. I think my responsibility, not just with him, but with our whole team, is prioritizing what's important for them to hear tomorrow versus what can wait.
9: Just more on Darren tonight. Numbers aside, how are you seeing him as a coach and process the game, and what did that feel like for him?
10: He's really bright, and I think we have a team full of guys who see it and understand, and there's plenty of times where I don't, if they make maybe the wrong read on one play, they, after the fact, they know, which is a great step for all of them. You know, Darren's been really humble from the moment that he got to us in terms of willingness to try to understand better what's happening around him. He asks a lot of questions, and it's going to give him the opportunity to be a pretty good player, because I think sensitivity to feedback is something you have to get rid of if you really want to become the best version of yourself. You know, we're all trying to help him, just like we're trying to help all the guys on our team. But to date, I think he's processing it pretty well. I understand that there's a lot happening for a rookie, and you'd have to ask him in terms of how it feels. But from my standpoint, I think he's played with a lot of poise.
8: 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Coming up next, we're going to get you some sound from the Cougars who went down to TCU and got the win. 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

0: Good morning. Welcome on in on this Monday. Thanks for joining us. DJ and PK. DJ's off today. Riley Jensen coming in, joining us at the top of the hour, talk some college football. Also talk some gambling with him. That made some news over the weekend. First, we got to talk about the Cougars right here, right now. They went down to Fort Worth and won 70-10, moved to 4-0, 2-0. Nope, not pretty whatsoever. Bachmeier only throws for, 62 yards. Did run for 66 yards, I think it was. But, you know, it was raining, it was smoky, foggy, everything. Not a pretty ball game, but what the heck, the Cougars won. That's all that matters. Now they come home for the short week, and Friday night at 8:15 at home, they have got Iowa State, which had a big old win against West Virginia, put up like 45 points. So now it's on, man. The byes are done, away you go. And they've got some tough games coming up. Maybe Baylor. Baylor right after the Utah. Now that is home in Provo. Baylor just spanking my Sun Devils, man. 55-19. So we'll see. But that's getting ahead of us. We still got 5 weeks to go on that. Worry about Iowa State. And then, of course, Notre Dame. Not the prettiest game, as I said. But I don't know that it matters. I don't care. Not everything is going to be a work of art. The Cougars got the win. And now we've got some sound. First off, we're going to let you hear from Falatau Satualo, had a big interception, and linebacker Jake Clifton, who came in when Isaiah Glasker got hurt and made some big plays. And also, Alcera is out too, right? So they've got some injuries there at linebacker. So let you hear from those two.
1: Sure, we were just in cover two, but they, you know, we were reading quarterback guys, and he kind of just missed his spot and ended up throwing it to me. So then everyone was just blocking. It was some great blocks in that play, so I'm just grateful for all the teammates who were just running down trying to block.
2: Jake, you played some games like this, where it's a low score, and it's just fantastic. What do you think about a game like this?
1: It just shows everybody on the team that we can win these matches. You know, when later on the season, when we get these guys that are, you know, top 10 opponents, top 25 opponents, and it is a boxing match at the end of the day, it gives guys confidence that, you know, we played in the game week 4, week 5 against TCU. That was a close one, and we came out the win. So just confidence for our team later on in the season.
2: What was K-Pop's message to you guys when Lasker and DeVries went out?
3: Sure.
1: He kind of just told us, like, you know, this team's on the edge of breaking, so, you know, we just got to keep playing good football and stick together and make sure that we're all, you know, just staying in the game.
2: How'd your guys' roles change, though, with those two key guys coming out of the game? Start with you, Jake.
1: Yeah, for me, you know, it's just get your mind right. You're going to be in the game for, you know, 4 or 5 series, right? And my body hasn't really gone through that recently, but everybody on the team has put confidence in me, Fale, you know, Kendall Wall, Miles Hall, they all came up to me and instilled confidence in me. So at the end of the day, next guy's up. You know, if you want to have a great team, you got to have depth. Isaiah's going to be fine. He's going to be back. But at the end of the day, if you want to be a championship team, a Big 12 championship team, you're going to have to play 2-3 deep and play for 14 weeks straight.
2: Did he tell you that he was coming back? Did he tell you guys that he was coming back later this season?
1: Oh, we're not sure.
4: No, we're not sure.
1: Yeah.
5: The pass rush seemed really impactful tonight. What were you guys doing specifically? How big was that in the overall team?
1: Sure, yeah. They were for sure getting after him, the backers and the D-line. I think it helps a lot in coverage when, you know, you don't have to be back there for super long because they're just blowing the whistle and you turn back and our whole D-line celebrating. So I think, yeah, just shout out to the backers and D-line for getting that for me.
3: Yeah, Justice Kirkland and Keanu, those dudes on the sideline are crazy. So when you see them jumping around, you know, singing, dancing, you know that it's going to be a good drive and they're going to get to the quarterback pretty fast.
5: Well, like, the offense wasn't really helping you guys out until that last drive. What's it like to see him bear, do what he does, and just knowing you had that in your back pocket?
1: Yeah, that dude's a beast. I mean, at the end of the day, you know, when he calls his own shot and just wants the ball, you know, I think everyone knows that, you know, it's going to be a positive game. And sure, those two really big runs he had where he broke maybe 4 or 5 tackles were pretty crazy. So, that last touchdown was kind of a flashback to the Utah run he had.
2: Was there ever a moment of doubt in the locker room at all at halftime or any on the sideline at all in this game?
1: No, never. I think you always got to have a belief that you can win. And I mean, we were basically winning almost the whole game. And I think you know, we just trusted that the offense was gonna figure it out, and they ended up figuring it out. And you know, obviously on defense, as long as you can just keep playing it and hold it down, that's a big thing.
0: Okay, now we'll go to the offensive side. Those were two defensive players, center Bruce Mitchell and running back Preston Rex. Speaking of injuries, L.J. Martin went down. What does that mean on this short week? Well, we'll find out. Kalani Sitake will speak at noon today. Here we are with the center Bruce Mitchell and the running back Preston Rex.
4: It was an awesome last drive. We knew we had to kill a lot of time. We knew we needed to get some points. It didn't know exactly how it was going to happen. We didn't really have a great drive until that very last drive. As an offense, and Barry, he's just such a tough kid. You know, we're down a couple backs now, and he stepped up big time for us. Just happy the way the offense could finish and just put the majority of the game behind us.
6: I know you weren't here 3 years ago.
4: Yeah.
6: In Florida, how hard is it to beat those guys? How just kind of rewarding is it to find a great defense?
4: Man, they are a really good defense, and they showed that tonight. They didn't do anything they hadn't done on film. They're just tough nose, well coached. A lot of Cougs beating Cougs out there, but that's not taking that away from them. Like, they dominated for a majority of the game, but, you know, great teams find a way to win, and I feel like that's what we were able to do as an offense and the defense today is we just found a way to win.
2: Cougs being Cougs, tell us more about that.
4: Obviously, I don't know how many false starts we had. I know I had two. Bad snap for me cost us a play. Bear made a really good play on another draw with a bad snap. I don't know how many penalties we had just off of false starts alone and how many, you know, drives we killed because of that, but that's some Cougs beating Cougs. Not really anything special. I think we just, everybody was aware of the situation. We needed to kill time. We needed to find a way to score. And the best way to do that is to run the ball. Preston right here, Journey, Bear, all three of them just really stepped up when we needed them. And, you know, it was an O-line that was certainly our best drive. We were on the right people. We were moving people and made it happen.
6: Preston, when L.J. went down, did some of the air kind of
7: cross
6: the guys?
7: L.J. is the best back in the Big 12, so it's going to hurt any team when someone like that goes down. But we learned from the best. Coach Harvey is the best in the nation. Journey is really good, and in between the tackles, I feel like I'm a change of pace guy, so we got the talent, so it was just our time to step up. So we did enough, and we got the job done tonight.
2: Preston, can you elaborate on how good the Bear was?
7: I'm going to move this one. Yeah, Bear is, if you look at his lower body, I mean, he looks like a big running back. So those safeties, they try to fly down, they try to go right at his hip, and they just bounce off. So I think we got the right play calls in for Bear to run the ball because they were playing the run very heavily, loading the box. So it was a good little switch up for Bear to get in the running game as well, especially on that last drive.
5: Bruce, that was Bear in the huddle on that last trip. I mean, did he say anything or change demeanor?
4: Bear right there. He's a winner, man. You could see it when we got both of his touchdowns, man. There's nothing stopping him from getting in the end zone. One was a design quarterback draw. The other was him just being himself and, you know, seeing the field open up for him. Just every time he'd pull it and have a big carry, I'd try to get over there, pick him up. He's just such a tough kid. I mean, demeanor-wise, no, he's just a winner, and you feel that in the huddle, and certainly felt it on the last drive.
2: What were the key points on the scouting report on TCU's defense that you guys had, and did they kind of execute the way you envisioned, or were there some new wrinkles?
4: No, it wasn't really anything new. They had a lot of stems, and you know, that's hard with the crowd noise, and you got young guys in there, and you're trying to hear the cadence as well. So that had to do some of the false starts. But overall, it was what we anticipated. Obviously, I think the weather had a little bit of an effect on things. Like, I don't think Bear was able to grip the ball he wanted to be able to rip it. But, you know, just like I said earlier, great teams find a way to win.
2: Preston, how ready are you to
8: take on a big role if LG's out for an extended period of time? Like, do you feel like you're ready for this moment going forward?
7: Yeah, I feel like, especially over the past year, you know, gotten a lot of reps, just kind of learning the running back position. You know, I'm fully a running back, not a safety anymore. So whatever they need me to do, whether it's in the blocking game, in between the tackles, in the pass game as well, you know, I'm ready to do it. So we're going to have a good game plan for Iowa State. You know, we're going to be back home. And we got the guys, you know, we got the depth, so we're going to make it happen for sure.
2: Bruce Kalani was talking about just a certain single top of the league
4: We just got to be better on offense and execute. It's more just us. Just got to focus in.
8: Well, you said the student section, yeah, you guys were pretty respectful. Is that a new kind of surprise? They were like, wow.
4: Student sections are going to be student sections. I just try to ignore them. I know the rest of the guys do. Sometimes you hear them barking, but no, it's fun. It's what makes college football great, right? And I'm sure people don't like it when they got to listen to the rock all game.
0: Okay, now we go to the boss. Let you hear from Kalani Sitake.
9: Feels good. Get the win. That was a gritty game, and give a lot of credit to CCU. Those guys came ready to play and made things difficult for us. And I mean, we all had to deal with the elements. That's on both sides. But I'm just proud of the guys and the fact that they were able to get the win. That we were able to make some adjustments, and we just had to overcome a lot of adversity. But I was really proud of the way the guys did it, and they hung together, made some adjustments, and. And then I like ending the game how we did, which was a long drive, getting in the end zone. Bear just took over. So, the defense, kind of a fluke play on the one that they got the tip ball, but it's good to see our guys get after the quarterback a little bit. We had, I don't know how many sacks we had, but it looks like we had some pressure on them. And defensively, I thought the guys did a good job altogether. Nothing's ever perfect, but. I think the energy, the effort that the guys played with, we were able to overcome, and you had to give a lot of credit to TCU. It was a fun environment, great place. Last time I was in the stadium, it wasn't this type of feeling. So, it's nothing's ever going to be easy, but we have to be ready and be excited for the wins and celebrate it, and then we'll move on and try to work hard. We got one less day of prep, which means that we get to play a game at home. Coming up soon against Iowa State. And, looking forward to that game. But what questions do you guys have for me tonight?
6: What do you have to say about Bear's performance and the way he put the team on his back?
9: Yeah, well, I mean, Bear is not happy about his performance. You guys talked to him. I think it was just hard to get, overall, just the elements caused some issues. I don't want to make excuses for him, but everybody had to play in it. And so it was just could get things going. And then we had issues with some penalties, false starts. That doesn't happen to us often, but they're doing some movement up front and causing some issues, and refs weren't giving us any help there. So I thought it could have been possible, disconcerting signals, but I'm not going to worry about that. I mean, we probably should have done more movement on the line on defense, but our guys made some adjustments. We changed up the cadence, but ball was wet. Bruce had some issues with some snaps, and it was just a sloppy but fun, physical, gritty win. I'll take it. I feel like we needed this type of game. I feel it was really good for our program, good for the team. Guys are really excited, and I'm not going to harp on all the negative stuff because those things are very fixable. And unfortunately for us, we'll probably have to dip into some depth. I don't know all the issues with the injuries yet, but we'll evaluate it and we'll have to see what we can do for next week and who we're going to be with. So, but we know that we have a lot of talent on our team, and we can go pretty deep. So we'll just have to figure it out and try to. I know the guys are excited to be back home playing that game at home. So we'll prep and get ready for that. But yeah, overall I don't have a lot of information for you guys on the injuries. But I know LJ didn't come back, and neither did Klasker, and so. I think Cannon DeVries was out too, so there was a good mix of adjustments, and Cannon was our nickel, so we just made some moves and had some guys change positions, and away we go. So I was really proud, like I said, proud of the way the guys played. And that last drive was fun, man. It's fun to see Bear just do what he does, and we know we can do that if we need to. So I'd like to see us have more efficiency in the game, but we'll work on that next week. I'm going to celebrate this one and then get our guys ready for next week's competition.
8: What's the message on the headset just to lean on Bear in that final drive when he took over about 8 minutes left? Was it just simply given to Bear?
9: A-Rod's been in that position many times, and I just said, A-Rod, this is what we do, you know, like we can go on a long drive. You guys have been around me a long time now, and I like to, you know, go on a long drive and score. I mean, I'd rather score as quick as possible, but we know we can do that. And then we got to the point where we felt like we could milk the clock a little bit, and we did that. And, it was tough sledding, man, because TCU's defense was, I mean, they're after it, and they were aggressive and made things really hard for us. But I'm just glad that we were able to possess the ball. Some of the little things that helped us was turnover margin, stuff like that. And just they had a position where they had us with field position. We couldn't get out of the short fields, and then that missed field goal helped us out big time. So just really, like I said, proud of the way the guys played, and we'll just keep plugging away. Just keep learning from this. But I felt like this was a good game for our guys, especially our young guys. They grew up quite a bit in this game.
8: Did Lasker get hurt on the interception return?
9: Yeah, he got hurt on the Follies interception. So we'll evaluate. Like, the good thing is that he was standing and moving, so we'll have to evaluate that. Same thing with LJ. So it wasn't like those guys were, you know, on crutches or anything like that. So I'm encouraged with that, but you never know until you get a look at it and get to evaluate it with MRIs and things like that.
2: How much of the conditions play into the result?
9: What's that?
2: How much of the rain and conditions play into the result?
9: Yeah. The rain, I mean, it was a problem for everybody. So, but I don't know. I mean, for some of the things like I think we had a couple balls on the ground. I think there's an option where we pitched it to, I believe it was Journey, and it kind of came off. There's a bad snap. There's some slow snaps. All that stuff is the conditions. And we try to practice in those conditions as much as we can and even play with wet balls. But when you look at it, it's like I'm glad that Coach Jenna had the special teams working on it, because they were snapping wet balls, and we never saw any issues with them in the punt game and the PAT field goal stuff. So I'm really, really proud of the way those guys prepped. But I don't know how much you can get done by just banking. I mean, you guys can't predict the weather, so how am I going to try to predict the weather? We just try our best, and I think the elements had both teams probably struggling a little bit on offense. But I thought it was a really good defensive struggle. You know, we knew that we could possibly be in this position, and I don't mind it at all. I thought K-Pop did a great job defensively, and I thought A-Rod did his best he can, considering we got behind the sticks quite a bit with some turnovers and penalties. I mean, with some penalties and false starts. But I liked that he was able to avoid turnovers, and even though we had some balls on the ground, we were able to take care of the ball most of the night.
5: Pass rush seemed really effective tonight. Yeah. What were you guys doing there, and how were you with
9: the pressure? I think K-Pop was just letting the boys go, you know, letting them just get after it, and letting Tausili and Nusi and Kendall and all those guys, Braxton, just get after it, and then bringing the backers once in a while. I mean, I think Cade and Jake and and last those guys were coming after pretty good too. So I like that we were able to have some really tight man coverage and take some chances and take some risks, because it paid off.
8: Why those shots downfield from Bear? I mean, there was very little going downfield in this game.
9: I don't know if you saw, but like, there's a dig route where it's kind of short on it. The ball was just really slippery. I don't know if they could feel like on their side too, but it was just it was like this weird drizzle and then this humidity that just kind of dampened the ball quite a bit. So on some of the throws, he was short, and then we just couldn't get the game going, the pass game going that well. Maybe we should have turned to the run game earlier. I don't know, but I just like that we were in a position to, you know, just have success and try to get some first downs and honestly just lean on the defense to help win us this game.
6: Is that game? When you put your feet, you said Matthias Dodd, a relative experienced kicker in the rain, 46 yards. What went into that decision?
9: Yeah, I have Justin as a special teams coordinator for a reason, and that's all he does. He does full time on that, and You know, I know that he prepares. I mean, he's such a hard worker that he's going to get these guys ready. And so the way he works with the specialist group and the way he preps, like I said, those guys have been snapping wet balls. Ty Smith has been snapping wet balls for 2 weeks now, just prepping for this moment. And we had no issues with it on PAT, field goal punt, all that stuff. And that's Coach Anna. So I like to take credit for it, but that's my guy and my former roommate that made that thing happen. So
8: when LJ and Glasgow and DeVries are down, I mean, what was kind of the unifying factor that kind of brought this team together? I know you guys have talked a lot about your culture, but what do you think kind of circled the wagons for this group?
9: I think halftime the guys were already talking. We had great leadership on the team, so I just had to lean on the leadership. But I just told the guys we've been training for this all off season. You know what I mean? We're conditioned for this moment, but it's going to require a little bit of pain, and it's going to be uncomfortable. So the price is pain, and you get tired. So, but we reminded them that they're going to get their win back real quick, and they trusted us. And you know, we in sports, it's a term is you take them to the deep end, and that's what we did. And I'm glad that our guys were able to swim.
8: How rewarding, though, is it to escape here with a win?
9: Yeah.
8: 3 years ago, as you know, I mean, this was a completely different outlook in this battle of the stadium here.
9: And Sonny's a really good coach, and he does a great job with it. And Andy does a great job with the defense. And so, you know, they're quality play. And then the fans were awesome tonight here for TCU. And I'm glad that we saw a bunch of our fans here. I love that we had, because last time our fans were here and it wasn't fun. So I'm glad that we were able to get that win for them. But what a great environment. TCU student body, their student body behind us, and they were great. I mean, obviously not kind, you know, the stuff they were saying, but like just energy, nothing derogatory, nothing. I mean, it was a lot of fun, and I'm just really pleased that I got to be part of a great experience tonight, that we came out victorious, because it was a battle.
0: That was Kalani Sitake. All right, coming up next, get your What's Trending. But first, I got to tell you about Join Jake and Ben at JCW's in American Fork for the Utah Mammoth Roundtable. That's today from 2 to 6, and that is at 580 East State Street in American Fork, JCW's. Okay, What's Trending? Riley Jensen coming up next. 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
26: 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Oh, the field opens up right in front of him. Nobody spying him. He's hit, dive to the end zone. Touchdown, BYU.
27: Ran into blockers, bounces off of them. Bear keeps going. Bear 10, Bear 5, Bear touchdown! A 21-yard run for the score by Bear Buckmeyer.
28: Snap, Bear, kneel down, game over. 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The Cougs go to 4-0.
29: Halftime, the guys were already talking. We have great leadership on the team. So I just had to lean on the leadership. But I just told the guys, we've been training for this all offseason. You know what I mean? And we're conditioned for this moment. But it's going to require a little bit of pain. It's going to be uncomfortable. So price is pain and you get tired. We reminded them that they're going to get their win back real quick. And they trusted us. And I think sports are determined to take them to the deep end, and that's what we did. And I'm glad that our guys were able to swim.
0: Okay, there you go. Kalani Sitake, they've been training for it. I like to call what we saw Saturday night a DJ win. And what I mean, it wasn't cute, it wasn't pretty, it wasn't handsome, but it got the job done. That describes a DJ type of game, doesn't it? Yes, I think it does. Especially when he's not here today to interrupt me. BYU did what they needed to do. It was sloppy. It was ugly. It was all that stuff. Bachmeyer, 11 of 24 for just 62 yards passing. 66 yards. Two rushing TDs when LJ Martin goes down. The Bull. Forget about the Bear. The Bull. He barreled his way into the end zone on that call that you heard by my good friend Rubes, Greg Rubel. And they do what they needed to do. Now, going forward, what does that mean? They rose two spots. They're now 8th in the polls. How about that? The eighth best team in the country? Best team in the Big 12? Well, we don't know that. We will find that. I think we're headed for a, what would I say, a showdown, I guess, in 32 days when the Cougars come north and play the Utes at Rice Eccles. Because outside of Notre Dame, and that's not a conference game, so it, from the conference perspective, it doesn't matter in the standings anyway. I mean, it can go a long way towards getting you a at large berth bid, whatever they say, as far as that goes into the NBA, or the NBA, to the college football playoffs. We shall see about that. But for now, it's looking good. They've got Iowa State coming in Friday night, 8:15. See about today, because Kalani will talk at noon. And about the injuries, you got Martin, you got Glasgow, you got a couple other guys in the defensive backfield. So we'll see what happens there as far as that goes. And hopefully those guys can get back to the field as soon as possible. All right, let's move on.
1: Hashtag Utah State.
2: Broncos in their all-blue uniforms working right to left. Hand off to Dylan Riley, off to the races, breaks a tackle, he will go into the end zone. Touchdown, Boise State. Dylan Riley, it's all Broncos in this one, leading 20-0 with an extra point still to come. Dylan Riley, his best run of the day. Rosterhaus looks left, has all day to throw. Finally looking, he's got Wood wide open, easy pitch and catch. Eli Wood gets the touchdown, Utah State. Gets six after the defense gets the turnover and the Aggies get their second touchdown of the game. So I thought Boise State would go smash mouth. Instead, two big pass plays, and they're at the Aggie 12-yard line, first and 10. Fake the handoff, looking to throw again on the play action. Middle field wide open, four touchdown. Three plays, 75 yards, and a touchdown. Boise State means business on that drive. Whew. Wow.
0: Well, that's Scotty G talking about the Utah State Aggies. Looked like they were going to get blown out, right? 21-0. But the Aggies, they did rally. Didn't score in the first and third, and did all of their scoring, all 18 of their points, in the second and fourth. But Boise State just too much got it going on there. Very balanced attack with 429 yards. 244 of them passing, and then obviously the rest of the 185 rushing. Good thing is the Aggies did look a little bit better offensively, running for 169 yards. Obviously they had the big run there to get a lot of those yards, but that was good in terms of at least they showed something offensively. I don't think they were ever going to be able to beat Boise and Boise as far as that goes, and now they come home and have Washington State on Saturday. So they move to 0-1 in the conference, 1-4. It is going to take Yeoman's work just to get back to 500. Obviously, they're going to need a whole bunch of good wins in October. And after that, they've got a bye next week after Washington State, and then Texas State, Colorado State. Colorado State firing their defensive coordinator mid-game. Jim Mora leaves him, takes away his calling duties, and then he decides to leave. Summers, I think his name is, and Mora saying afterward he left the field of his own volition. Reminded me several years ago when Bronco Mendenhall, speaking of the man coaching the Aggies, Jaime Hill decided that he didn't want to call the plays against Utah State in Logan, if I remember correctly. And he relieved him of his duties right after that. So, there you go, as far as that goes. Okay, let's move on to college football.
1: Hashtag college football.
3: There's a throw and a slant. It's a touchdown. Touchdown, Colorado. Wilson finding Joseph Williams. An 8-yard strike opening drive. Finds the end zone. 6-0 Colorado with 10:29 to play in the opening quarter.
4: Tyson was relieved of his play calling duties. He left the field. and he's no longer with this football program. That is a permanent. Kenny will be the primary play caller. Yeah, I put him. He was put in a very difficult situation tonight, and he responded well, and the players responded well. The very first play he called as a defensive coordinator his entire life was a sack caused fumble. So we're going to get better. We're going to get a lot better. He's a good football coach.
0: Okay, that's Jim Moore, as I was just referencing. What is going on over there on the other side of the mountains? You got Colorado looking. Isaac Wilson got an opportunity to get in there. I looked good on that first possession, but then Texas Tech was just too much. And Deion putting it on the quarterbacks, that just looks like that's going to have a sad ending. And then all the commentators, if they're aligned with Deion, get to blame it on other things but Deion. And the few that aren't aligned with Deion, they get to tell the truth. So there you go on that one. And Colorado State changing defensive coordinators at midstream. Now some of the games that were on during the weekend, oh my gosh, ex-former Utah coach Kyle Whittingham, Michigan, they lose again. No offense whatsoever. I think they've got a bye this week, and they simply have to make a change at quarterback. It's not working. The offense is pathetic. There's no other way to say it. I wish I could say something else, but I can. And Minnesota, first time beating Michigan since 1977 in Minnesota, and their coach, old PJ, said it was the happiest day except for his wedding and his birth of his kids. Third happiest day, and it was in his life beating a bad Michigan football team, as far as that goes. What do you think of that? SC hung on and beat Washington. Oh, I was rooting for Washington, and let's see. Now, I've already heard, you know, Kalani's name has been linked to SC. If this gets away, well, fortunately they got for them. They got that win. I've also heard Jim Harbaugh as the Chargers continue to flounder. What do you got there? See how that plays out. So, other than that, not a whole lot of big surprises in college football Saturday. Baylor with a nice win, just crushing, embarrassing the Sun Devils. And I know BYU's got Baylor right after they play Utah at home. And that's when Utah's going down to face the Arizona Wildcats, who really just demolished Cincinnati at home. So we're starting to see some separation in the Big 12. Pretty much as I think most of us expected. Not a whole lot of surprise in the teams that are good and the teams that are pulling away from the others. Iowa State, man, huge game, man. Put up 45 points. West Virginia, looking forward to this coming week. Washington State and Utah State is Friday. I think I may have said Saturday, but it's Saturday night at 7 o'clock. And then at 8:15, Iowa State at BYU. Arizona has to travel cross country to West Virginia at 10 a.m. matchup on TNT. West Virginia, you know, they've been improving, but they got some losses to go with it. We'll see. That's a tough

0: for them. As I said, they're going to be a factor in this race. They're still thinking they could be in Texas for the conference title game. Why shouldn't they? They've only got one loss. No big deal there. You can overcome that. Utah got Kansas Friday or Saturday night at 8:15. That should be an easy win. Kansas, I think, pulverized Middle Tennessee State. So that is your college football. All right, let's move on to the Mammoth NHL.
1: Hashtag NHL.
2: Cooley on the far half wall cross. One-timer, they score! Dylan Gunter with a frozen rope. Nothing you can do about that one. Keller along the blue line. Relayed over to Gunther into the middle. Schmaltz backhander. Cooley in front. Back to Schmaltz. They score! Nick Schmaltz has his second of the night on a picture-perfect tic-tac-toe passing play.
3: He was great. And he looked super calm in there. He was definitely calming presence. He didn't overreact to anything. He just looked steady in there. So huge congrats to him. He played a hell of a game.
2: Got spun around behind the Ranger net. Lee goes skate to stick. Now Peek opens fire and scores! Andrew Peek gets his first in Mountain Blue, and the Mammoth are back within one with 5:03 to go in the third. MSG rising to its feet with Shesterkin in control of the puck, but now it comes down for Tolvanen, who hits the empty net and scores.
0: So the Rangers get an empty netter on Sunday, yesterday, and that leads to a 4-2 loss, the first loss by the Mammoth. But they did win the day before in Columbus. They had three power play goals. Sebastian Kosa, you heard Schmaltz, who's off to a great start. I think he's got 4 goals in 3 games. Sebastian Kosa going in there and goaltending. But they lose the next night, yesterday, and now they've got tomorrow, New Jersey. So they stay in the New York metropolitan area, and they get back on the ice tomorrow. They still have 3 games to go, one Thursday at Boston, one Saturday at Buffalo, and then not coming home until Toronto a week from today. And then 2 days later, they got to go back on the road to Edmonton. But then after that, they got some home games in there, so they can see that pile up. They're off to 2-1 start. Not too bad. Scoring a lot of different players. I already mentioned Schmaltz. Offense looks like it's clicking a little bit. See what they can do. It should be in the playoff hunt the entire season, I would think. Nothing wrong with what's going on. They're not going to win them all, obviously. And they're going to lose several more along the way. But most importantly, they're going to win several more. Okay, let's move on.
1: Hashtag Utah Jazz.
4: Peterson works the right side, turns the corner, pump fakes jumper, steps into a right-hand floater and has his first two. They're giving him a lot of space as he comes off the pick and roll. Left corner, Mikhailuk, pump fakes, defender goes by, resets, fires, hits the bullseye. Collier quickly off a Jackson pick to the right side, penetrates to the window, kicks to the corner. Lowry for three, pow! Keontae, backdoor cut, rising to the rim, he'll rim rock it with two hands. Beautiful pass from Jackson Hayes on a give and go. Picked up by Hayes. Rotates to Bailey. Baseline drive. Ace will double clutch and pack this one.
0: Jazz looking good. Their first preseason game at the University of Colorado was on television. And they beat the Denver Nuggets 109-97. The starters, as they were anticipating, listening to Locke before the game, saying they were going to play the first half, which is pretty much the way it played out. And then the other guys got in there, the starting lineup. They did put Darren Peterson into the starting lineup with Keontae George on the backcourt. And then obviously the front court, they decided to go with Nurkic and bring the other two guys. We know who they're going to be. And then bring Ace Bailey off the bench. He had a nice game. See how that plays out, what they do going forward. Markkanen with 17 points in only the first half. So, okay. Just a good look to see what they can do. Darren Peterson wasn't exactly on fire, but afterward, Will Hardy saying it. You know, it's about we're not judging the quality of his game or anybody's game simply on whether shots went in. He was 1 of 5. He did have 6 boards and 2 assists. We're going to watch him and watch this season develop. He's going to have his moments, but he's going to have some moments where they struggle. The thing that I see as I'm watching the Jazz, and we've got all the next 6 months to break this down and dig. Great detail is if they can rebound okay, they're going to be good. Their offense, they got so many weapons offensively. And then you can say, oh, what about the defense? Sure. But I think that's about every team. What about their defense? Every single team.

0: can the defense be good enough? I want to make sure that they rebound and not having big double-digit deficits in rebounding. I think if they can keep going on that, they would be fine. Now, they got the game tomorrow. They play four games, and Denver comes back over here to play tomorrow. But tonight at 5 o'clock at the arena at the Delta Center, it is a open practice. And I understand J-Dogs is giving away free hot dogs, my favorite place to go to get hot dogs. So if you want to get down there, downtown where we are right now, across the street, obviously, doing from the KSL building where we broadcast, right next door is the Delta Center. And if you want to see the Jazz practice, have a good time, it is open to the public at 5 o'clock.
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2: Mooney hits one high and deep to right. Way out of here. It's 2-0.
3: Swing ground ball to first. Arandis got it. Goes to the bag. The Rays win game one. The biggest crowd at Tropicana Field in 10 years just saw the Rays shut out the Yankees 1-0 to take a 1-0 lead in this American League Division Series.
4: Popped up on the infield. Riley across into foul ground. Austin has it, and the Braves win. They level the series, and they got bloody for this one. I mean, they got into the trenches here in L.A., and they are the ones across the finish line to even this series.
5: Line drive.
6: Base hit up the middle.
0: Oh, exciting stuff in Milwaukee. Yeah, the team with the most wins in baseball, 103. They are up 2-0. They had the controversial one on France on Friday. No, Saturday. Hits the roof, and Cherryo makes the catch. Now, I always thought if it hits the roof, it's a fair play, but they debated whether it could have been a home run. I don't know. It wasn't a home run. It hit some part of the ceiling there because they play in a dome, and it was closed. Yesterday it was open, and Cherryo was the hero again defensively, and then getting a two-run base hit in the bottom of the ninth to walk it off. Mason Miller, a stud who throws really hard for the Padres, but he had three walks. You can't have that. Coming in the eighth and then having three walks, only gave up a hit. That's gonna hurt you. Can't have that many walks. And then the Braves, they even that series 3-2. Whoa, and they get away with an even with a split in Los Angeles without using Chris Sale. And you heard the Yankees losing on Saturday to the Rays. Today, we have got two ball games. 3 o'clock our time. White Sox, they're up on the Guardians. Have that opportunity to see what they can do there. And they're up one zip. And then the Yankees and Rays trying to make that a series again. The Yankees sending their stud starter, Cam Schlittler, with a less than 2 ERA on the season. Big kid from the Boston area. So they move on as baseball continues. October baseball is a lot of fun. We'll see what drama comes up today. Okay, let's wrap it up with the NFL.
1: Hashtag NFL.
7: Nakua is left. Devontae Adams is right. Two tight ends in formation. Strong left. They run it left. Kyren to the edge of stiff arm. Turns it down the numbers. Stays on his feet. And he's in. Kyren Williams puts it in the paint. And the Rams have their first lead of week four with 70 seconds left in Philadelphia.
8: Purdy's in the shotgun. Here comes pressure. Purdy backpedaling. Checks down to Kittle. Kittle gets a block from Brendel. Kittle is breaking free into space. George Kittle is racing. Hufanga on his heels. Won't get there. Touchdown! 49ers! A breakaway for George Kittle!
9: Jags showing blitz, but are only going to send three, I believe. Maybe they come. No, they send four. Dropping his Burrow on fourth down. Fires middle of the field. The ball's going to be caught. The tackle is made. Where's the mark? Where's the mark? He didn't get there.
10: Close.
9: He didn't get there. The Jags stop him on fourth down. He didn't get there.
0: I believe he did not get there. That's the Jaguars there. And exciting. When I was watching the red zone yesterday, they held off the Bengals. The Jags moved to 3-1. I think the biggest game of the week in terms of the surprise was the Patriots going into Buffalo and handing Buffalo their first loss. As our guy, did you see that play? Chisholm, man, made that one-handed catch in the end zone. And what's cool about him? He's the New England little white guy, the walk-on. And they've had a slew of them, and now they got another one. He's from Eastern Washington. He's a big sky guy. Weber with a big double overtime win against Cal Poly. Yeah, forgot. Don't forget about that. Check out the Tribune. They have a big story on my guy, Eric Kerr. I told my buddy to write that story, and he did. I was the one who said, you got to write the definitive piece on Eric Kerr. So anyway, back to the NFL. The Patriots with the surprise win there. Good for them. Exciting. And the Rams needed a late score. Hold off the Eagles. Eagles 2-2. So are the Rams. Sean McVay going nuts. Puka Nacua with another huge day back in the lineup. The kid's just a player. There's no doubt about that. 9 receptions, 125 yards. Number 12, I think he is. Find him, locate him, and get him the ball, because good things are going to happen when that is the case. Cowboys, late score to beat the Texans. Texans dropped to 0-4. Wow. Stroud with a huge day for the Texans. 347 yards and 2 touchdowns, but it's not enough. No, it is not. The Chiefs scored 20 points in the fourth quarter. Wow, that's a lot. And they hold off the Raiders by 3. The Raiders' first loss of the year. Chiefs are 4-0. Kirk Cousins, 365 yards. Oh, man, that's impressive. And Walker continues to light it up for the Chiefs on the ground with 177 yards and a couple of touchdowns. He's been a great addition to that team. And I think that right now the best team in the NFL, for what it's worth, because we're only a month into it, is the 49ers. As they hold off the Broncos, win by 10, 24-14. Purdy, workmanlike as he usually is, 19 of 30 for 218 yards. And the Chargers 0-4. What the heck? Last night, the Sunday night game was nice. Bryce Young looking good. Jared Goff throwing 412 yards. McMillan, the receiver, went to the University of Arizona. Remember him? He and Fafita were high school teammates, and then they were teammates at the U of A. Wow, he had a huge game. Bryce Young finding him for 14 times, 192 yards. You got him on your fantasy team, you should be awfully happy, I would think, because those are massive numbers. And he was a great player in college, and if he has his health, he'll continue to be a great player in the NFL. Tonight's game is the Falcons and Saints. Two teams that are 1-2, the Saints, a couple of close losses, see what they can do. I would think the Saints would win. We'll see how that plays out. Oh, and how about that, man? Did you see this one? Trey McBride, the Cardinals tight end, Colorado State kid, that the NFL looking into an official, cursing at him. Tell him the big one. Oh, boy. And I did mention, oh, no, I did not mention that Lamar Jackson got injured, and Tyler Huntley still in the league. Still crazy after all these years. How about that? Doing his thing. And tonight's game, you can hear it on 97.5, the Sports Zone. The KSL Sports Zone, I might add. Got to include that. 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Shehan Jayaraja coming up at 8:05, talk college football, 9:05, Bronco Mendenhall. Riley Jensen will join me next, and we'll get his thoughts on a lot of different things, starting with college football, BYU. 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

0: Northbound through West Valley, slow on both Bangor Highway and Mountain View Corridor, approaching 3500 South. Also, eastbound I-84 is the heaviest delays right now due to construction through Weber Canyon. At UTA, we move your early mornings, your long days, your big plans. We move purpose. We move you. Plan your trip at RideUTA.com. With your traffic update, I'm Sean Croshaw here on 97.5 The KSL Sports Zone.
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4: Linebacker Jake Clifton came in there and substituted for legend Glasker and did well, beating TCU. Showed the team's toughness and its ability.
9: It just shows everybody on the team that we can win these matches. You know, when later on the season when we get these guys that are, you know, top 10 opponents, top 25 opponents, and it is a boxing match at the end of the day, it gives guys confidence that, you know, we played in the game week 4, week 5 against TCU. That was a close one. Came out the win. So just confidence for our team later on in the season.
4: 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Mouthwatering ribs, savory brisket, and all your barbecue favorites. And I have been there, and I can testify, it is some good eating out there at the District. Kenny J's Barbecue. If you're in the mood, check that out. It's a must.
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0: 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Okay. Oh, man. We got something this morning. Normally, it's an angry PK, but it's going to be a very timid PK because Riley Jensen is in. We won't say what happened on the way in, but he ran afoul of the law and has to pay for it. But other than that, he is here.
1: You know what pisses me off?
0: What?
1: I can't give him the, like, do you know who I am like you can.
0: I never do that.
1: Oh, yeah, you and DJ do it all. Do you not know who I am, Officer Nielsen?
0: Well,
1: and they're like, oh, I'm so sorry, PK. Keep giving DJ gas in the morning. I love you.
0: One time.
1: I did it one time, honey. One time.
0: That's it. And I didn't even do it. He volunteered that. Asked me if I had been drinking, and I said, yes, I had a 32-ouncer of Coke Zero.
1: Must be nice.
0: And my lights are on because we just
1: My
0: wife just got a new car, and I was driving another couple, and we're coming out a window over, and they pulled us over, and I thought the lights were on automatic, but they weren't. And it was like 10 o'clock at night, and he did ask me if I had been drinking. And I said, look at this face. Come on. And license registration, and then come back and say, keep giving DJ a hard time. But that did not happen this morning. So a grumpy, grouchy, and less affluent Riley Jensen is joining us.
1: Bless your heart. Bless your heart.
0: That happened one time. You know what? My wife, too. Go ahead.
1: When I was a kid, I was growing up, my dad was like bugged with somebody, or I could just tell like something was going on with that guy. And I go, every once in a while, I go to him and go, God, that guy seems like a nice guy. He goes, yeah, seems like. So the rest of my life, we joked around that when you didn't like somebody, he was a seems like. Mm. Yeah, he seems like.
0: Yeah.
1: He lost his temper with me. Yeah. Yeah, seems like it, doesn't it?
0: Well, hopefully you didn't do that.
1: I didn't say. I'm not the guy that's causing trouble.
0: We were going on a trip, summer little trip down to Southern California, and it was right in the time when travel became ticketless, and my wife insisted it was ticketless, and we get to the airport, and it's not ticketless. And so we missed our flight. And, but she called a neighbor and said, hey, can you go in? I know where the tickets are. And the neighbor goes in, gets the tickets, and then races to the airport to give us the tickets, but raced a little too fast, if you know what I mean. So that was on, my wife's conscience. And so, if you ever want to get her, because you see her occasionally, talk to her, just say, hey, what's the deal with ticketless travel? Because she kept saying, it's ticketless, it's ticketless, it's ticketless. But it was not ticketless that time. Fortunately, we had to only wait another hour or two because there was a lot of flights to L.A. at the time. So it was not that big of a deal. But we did miss the flight. And our kids, we had to sit there and wait a little bit. There you go on that. And the neighbor doing a good deed, but got busted for it. So, speaking of DJ, I like to call the BYU win, it was what I call a DJ win. It was ugly. It was non-impressive. It was not pretty. It was not handsome. But it got the job done. Now, how does that not describe him to a T? He's not pretty. He's not impressive. But he gets the job done.
1: I'm not interested in getting in between the marital problems of you and DJ. Okay?
0: We're joined at the hip, but not married.
1: I mean, I like DJ. I like you. Can I just be Switzerland? Or do I have to choose a side?
0: Yeah, my father-in-law was born and raised in Switzerland. I know all about the Swiss. My wife is literally half Swiss.
1: Which wife?
0: Ooh, that's a slam.
1: I meant DJ. I wasn't making, you know, the predominant religion joke.
0: I went down to see the golf tournament, represent the company there at Black Desert, had a great time, and Friday was getting the hospitality thing that can get you into the fancy stuff. And right there in front of me was someone who was of that persuasion. You could tell by the long dress and the hairstyle.
1: Oh.
0: And so then it was my
1: turn.
0: You
1: get that a little bit in Southern Utah.
0: Yeah, she was. She had a business reason to be there. And she was there in the tent conducting business. And when I went up and I said, I had my wife with me. I said, this is my other wife. Can we please have them?
1: My wife is from New York, didn't grow up here or anything. And she moved out here when she's like 27, 28 years old. She's like, where are they? I never see them. I want to see them. Like, she was like really, really angry for like 6, 7 years till she actually like saw.
0: Well, you can see them. Yes. But she,
1: I'm like, I don't know where to tell you to go, Georgia.
0: He had a friend visit us from California and he wanted to see them. And we're in St. George, and finally on the last day before we met him in St. George and a little golf trip there. And finally on the last day, he saw them. We had to go to the grocery store or something or get gas or what have you. And he was just so intrigued by just, wanted to see them, and did see them. And like, okay, there they are. Now let you see them. That thrill is gone in a hurry. You can spot them a mile away with their dress and so forth. But other than that, you're not really going to get a whole lot. And that sort of describes BYU's offense. You didn't get a whole lot, but they won the ball game. In the end, is not that all that matters?
1: I mean, I think it is. It wasn't a beautiful game. Certainly, there's a lot of injuries. Certainly, there was a lot to overcome. You know, and I was trying to explain to my son when we were watching the game. I'm like, look, I know you think you know rain. I don't think you understand rain, like, in certain areas of the country is way different.
0: Oh, yeah.
1: Than it is here. Like, oh, yeah. The ball can be way more wet.
0: Right.
1: Than what you feel like it is in Utah.
0: We really don't get that kind of rain here.
1: No. No. And so he's like, you know, he needs to, why can't they throw the ball? I've thrown in the rain. You can throw in the rain. And I'm like, and I'm proud of you, son. But, like, there is a rain in North Carolina that, like, I can't explain to people.
0: Yeah.
1: It's impossible to, like, throw the ball.
0: Yeah, I mean, just to where you don't even want to drive in it. We don't have that kind of rain here.
1: No. I mean, we'll get a really, really hard rain for 20 minutes.
0: Right.
1: But we don't get that mist rain that just doesn't stop for, like, 2 days.
0: Yeah, exactly.
1: You know?
0: Yes.
1: Where it's in, like, if you went for a walk, it would be in everything.
0: Right.
1: Everywhere. Like, it doesn't matter what kind of rain clothes you have on your way. So, I'm getting off on a tangent. I thought they played well enough to win. They ran the ball effectively with whoever they could figure out to run the ball with Bear and with the youngster walk-on, right?
0: Tonga.
1: Tonga, he was pretty tough. And I love to see a walk-on do something like that, where you can actually, like, count on somebody who's a walk-on. I mean, that's a big day for him. So the defense played tough, but I think the bigger question for me from the BYU game, and by the way, as a mental performance coach, mentally tough win. Like, there was a lot of things they had to overcome. Bear only threw for 60-something yards passing. He rushed for more yards than he rushed.
0: Did, I think it was 62 or 66.
1: To me, it was a mentally tough, like, gritty type win. And you called it ugly. I love it when teams win ugly because it's the sign that you're a good team. Because a lot of teams get in that situation and they just lose ugly, right?
0: Don't want to do that.
1: So you'd rather win ugly and learn your lessons than lose. But what I'm more concerned about is the injuries at BYU.
0: No question.
1: What is going on? Why are so many guys hurt? And I'm not even calling out their toughness. That's not the point here. It's just, why are so many people hurt? There has to be something going on that is happening or is part of their routine or I don't know what. I've never seen a team injured like this.
0: Yeah. Last week they lose Andrew Gentry, the offensive lineman, and then they come in here, and right off the bat, the newcomers, false starts, two plays in a row, backing it up. Glasker goes down. DeVries goes down. I mean, LJ Martin goes down.
1: I mean, now we're getting to guys like DeVries, who was a backup who played really well, who's now hurt. Like, we're at the back.
0: Special teams kid, too.
1: We're at the backup of the backup now.
0: Yeah.
1: It's a lot. And look, I don't care what level you're on. I don't care whether you're like 12-year-old Mighty Mites or whether you're BYU or whether you're the San Francisco 49ers. Injuries. And I know coaches always play it up, next man up, blah, blah, blah. But, you know, when LJ Martin's down, it's a different team.
0: Absolutely.
1: I mean, you can't. You can pretend and you can do all this scheming and you can do all these things, but it puts a lot of pressure on everyone when they're hurt. And I think the hard part as a coach, when you're an offensive or a defensive coordinator, is now you have to come up with the perfect call, not just a good call. And what I compare calling plays to is, like, this is the best example that I can give you is, when I played with Kevin Curtis in junior college, and I didn't play with him at Utah State, even though we played at Snow in Utah State. I played with him at Snow College. He was a walk-on, believe it or not. Played 10 years in the NFL. When I would throw the ball to Kevin Curtis, it was really weird because he had, like, this huge catching radius. So it was like I could throw it 3 feet above him. I could throw a worm burner. I could throw it 4 yards to the right, 4 yards to the left. He would catch it. And then, ironically, what would happen when you have a receiver like that that's that good, it takes all the pressure off of you as a quarterback, and you just start throwing dimes to him.
0: Oh, 100%. Yeah, I know what you mean.
1: Like, it's because Kevin can catch it anywhere,
0: right.
1: All of a sudden, I never miss. It's on his face mask every time.
0: Right, right.
1: Right? Well, it's the same thing as an offensive coordinator when you have great players like L.J. Martin or Bear Bachmeyer or Legend Glasker, when they're all humming and running. Like, there's no pressure to you to be perfect on a play. And so then all of a sudden you start calling better plays. Because you're like, we could try this, we could do this.
0: You're free and easy.
1: And if I blow it, Bear's going to bail me out, he's going to throw the ball away. Or, you know, we want to take a shot downfield, but he can throw it away here, and he knows how to throw the ball to where his receiver can catch it or nobody. And then all of a sudden, like, things are going great. But then when some of those pieces start missing and you don't have that, you know, 10-foot catching radius, like I'm talking about with Kevin Curtis, all of a sudden you feel like you have to be perfect as a play caller.
0: Yeah, I know exactly what you mean. I had that in my sport, baseball. There was a stone hands guy at first base, and you felt like you had to be perfect, right? And then they replaced him with a dude who was like, he was a slinky. He was 6'2", long, long arms, athletic. The other guy was just, he had power in the bat, but he had just stone hands. And you're thinking, oh, man, I got to put it right on the numbers in the chest right there, right? And then more of a football thing with the numbers. And so then we bring in another guy who's that slinky, and
1: he can catch everything.
0: Yeah, 3 feet. He'll just stretch. Yep. He's Gumby. He'll just stretch his body, and then you end up just drilling it right to him because
1: there's no pressure to
0: right,
1: be perfect.
0: Right. Yeah. Yeah. Yeah. That's funny you say that. I remember that distinctly. And we all hated the stone hands guy.
1: I think it's true with a pitcher and a catcher, too. Like, there's certain type of catchers that catch a pitcher better. And when you have the right catcher, like, all of a sudden you're just throwing it right on the blacks.
0: Yeah, yeah.
1: Right on the blacks of the plate. And I don't know. I see it all the time where you don't realize it's kind of like this unwritten statistic where, like, a player can affect the way another player's playing.
0: I totally agree, 100%. There you go. That's Riley Jensen, the voice thereof, mental performance coach, former player. What is your website? People want to have your services?
1: RJPG.net, like Riley Jensen Performance Group.net. RJPG.
0: Oh, I thought that was RJPG.net. I thought the PG was you finally cleaned up your language.
1: Hey, I'm a pretty clean language guy. You don't hear me.
0: Pretty clean. Well, that just means that. So yeah. We're going to get to next. I want to talk about a little Utah State and throwing a little bone to Weber, and then we got Shehan Jiraja. joining us at the top of the hour. At the bottom of the next hour, the gambling thing was a thing, and I understand you have some thoughts on that. You put a statement out, so we'll get to that at 8:30. So there you go. The next three segments are lined up. Stay with us, 97.5, the KSL Sports Zone.
2: And now, a look at traffic from the KSL Traffic Center.
3: Northbound I-15 has regular pockets of delays from the point of the mountain up to 13th South. Southbound I-15, normal spotty congestion from Farmington to Salt Lake City. Eastbound on 2100 North in Lehigh is slow between Redwood Road and I-15. A parking lot plan beats a parking lot surprise. 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With your traffic update, I'm Sean Croshaw here on 97.5 The KSL Sports Zone.
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0: Trey Reynolds made a big impact through three games for the Utes going forward. Morgan Scalley will tell us about it.
13: He's playing at such a high level right now. The tackles in space, the ability to get to the quarterback, what we call it, contact courage, you know, taking on linemen as they climb to the second level. He's really good with his hat in hands. Plus, he's a great leader.
0: 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I've had it. All right, Riley, now we're going to talk some. Let's go with the good news first here in a couple minutes. You were right. You said in the summer that the Aggies, what would they would do so far, we'll see. It's been a little bit of a struggle, but the thing that struck me is you said Weber State, they're going to play some exciting games.
1: Yeah.
0: Every game has been exciting.
1: Every single one. I mean, look, Eric Harris come in, they're scoring like 40 points a game almost every game.
0: Yeah.
1: Now, do they need to clean up the defense? Yes. Do you know, 2 weeks ago against Portland State, they had a kickoff return for a touchdown that was big, but you can also flip it around, and Coach Jacobson up there has something like 6 blocks this year already on extra points and punts. I mean, there's some exciting things going on there. If you're a local Weber State fan, you got to go watch it because it's really fun to watch. And this young Nate Daly, quarterback out of Ridgeline, who threw for a bajillion yards up there for his dad.
0: Where is Ridgeline?
1: Ridgeline's in Millville, Utah, up by Logan.
0: Okay.
1: It's in between Logan High and Mount Crest, if you know the area up there. But they're, he is a riverboat gambler. Like, that guy is going to make 5 throws that give me quarterback envy and 2 throws that make me scratch my head so hard that I start to bleed up there, you know. Like, what was that? What are you doing? Oh, my goodness, what a throw. Like, I mean, it's that fun. It's that fun. He reminds me of Ty Detmer in the sense, and look, I know, I mean, that's huge praise, but he reminds me, people don't understand, like, The year Ty won the Heisman, he had something like 18 interceptions. Like, they don't remember all the interceptions because I was at a Washington State game in high school when Ty Detmer was the quarterback, and they came back and beat Washington State. Ty Detmer had 5 touchdown passes, but he had 4 interceptions. Like, you don't get to do that anymore as a quarterback.
0: Uh-huh.
1: Like, they just don't let you do that. But it was unbelievable in the second half. He was just dicing them up. And this is what Nate Daly reminds me a little bit of. He's out there, like, making plays with his feet, making plays with his arm. He needs to learn, you know, he needs to learn sometimes when to try and squeeze it in there and when not to. But I would way rather have a quarterback that you got to put the reins on than a quarterback that you got to push, you know, to do the right thing. So
0: for sure.
1: They've got some good stuff going on there at Weber State.
0: Aggies 1-4 showed a little bit of life offensively that they hadn't shown. What's your prognostication for them going forward? They got Washington State Friday night.
1: Well, I'm worried. I'm really relieved they got the Troy game in the W column because, like, it's really, really hard for me to look at the schedule and find very many W's.
0: Yeah.
1: You know, I think the biggest problem this year for Utah State, and look, I know the quarterback position gets a lot of, like, scope and vision, and everybody wants to look at that. But the offensive line, has really struggled. And I don't, you know, I've been in situations where I've coached on a really good team. I've been in situations where I've coached on a really bad team. And I thought one year, one of the coaches that I coached with where we were on a bad team brought up a really good point. He's like, hey guys, like, we don't have anybody else. So we can sit and we can complain about these guys the whole time, or we can coach them up. Because, you know, where I was at the time was high school. It's like, we can't recruit players in. This is what we got. So I don't like that we just sit here and complain about them all the time. Like, we got to figure out how to coach them up. Right. Now, Bronco could be having the same conversation. Like, hey, yeah, he's not very good. What are we going to do about it? Like, we got to coach him up. And if you want to go and recruit and replace and do a wholesale change online, that's great, but it's not going to happen until next year.
0: Right.
1: You got what you got. And so I don't see a lot changing on the offensive line right now for Utah State. I think that becomes really, really difficult.
0: All right, Bronco will join us in an hour. Coming up next, Jayhan J. Roger for CBS Sports. 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

0: and it makes a fiery ring.
1: All right, joining us now is Shehan Jeyaraja. You can read all of his stuff. He's National College Football writer for CBS Sports. DJ's off today. Sitting in is Riley Jensen, former Utah State quarterback and now mental performance coach. Shehan, good morning. Thanks for joining us, as always. We certainly appreciate it.
2: Thank you so much for having me.
1: Okay, wow. What a weekend in the Big 12. Your area, you're based in the Dallas area, and I think it started raining about a week ago, and you saw animals being lined up two by two and jumping on a boat, and then now we've got the situation with BYU and TCU. Was raining the whole time. A messy, ugly game, but in the end, if you're the Cougars, so what, right?
2: Yeah, and by the way, it hadn't rained in about 2 months, I think it was, before this weekend, so some much-needed rain probably made the things just a little bit muddier than they even would have been in normal times. But, you know, yeah, I think that if you're BYU, you kind of just flush that game. It's not a huge deal. Of course, you're losing LJ Martin during the game, you're losing Isaiah Glasker, you're losing some offensive linemen. That's one of those games that you just go out and survive. And I think that BYU, one, like, was in control for the vast majority of that game, and two, was always going to be able to survive it with the way that their defense was playing, the way they were able to generate some big plays in the running game. Like, this is a team that I think just finds ways to win every single week, and not every single one is going to go on the highlight reel, but the fact that they walk out of Fort Worth with a double-digit victory speaks to, I think, where this team is.
3: Do you feel like that they won the battle but could lose the war with all these injuries that are going on for BYU?
2: Yeah, look, I mean, I think that certainly when you look at that October 17th date against Notre Dame, like, you need to have everybody back for that game, right? You need to try to get as healthy as possible. Of course, they've got the short week this week with Iowa State on the docket Friday night. But if you can get through, and, you know, they should be able to beat Iowa State without hopefully having to expend too much, too many snaps and too much offensive energy. But, you know, I think that that's going to be the real key is, you know, this is a team that has depth. Of course, you know, Kalani Sitake sometimes gets criticized for playing his third and fourth stringers into the fourth quarter. But, you know, the nice thing about it is that these guys have played snaps and are ready for prime time. But, you know, again, I was asked last week on Inside the 12 over at Big 12 Studios, I think that LJ Martin's the best player in the Big 12. If he's out for a long period of time, it changes the complexion of this offense. I think Isaiah Glasker, one of the most dynamic linebackers in the Big 12, if he's out for a long period of time, that obviously is complicating. So they have to get healthy. They have to, you know, they have to obviously be at their best. But it's a long season, and even if they're out for a short period, the hope is that they can be back long term.
1: As I look at the Big 12 this week, this past week, the biggest surprise to me was Baylor going into Tempe and just annihilating the Sun Devils. It was about as bad a loss as you can have for Kenny Dillingham and what he's trying to achieve there and work so hard to get momentum. And then you couldn't stop anything that Baylor wanted to do. Just ran all over him. Lagway looked like the kid who was the number one recruit and all that stuff a couple years back, before coming over and transferring to Baylor. And you look at their schedule, all right, the next three games, TCU, Kansas, UCF, and then Iowa State, but the back end of November, BYU, Texas Tech, and Houston. So then they got to come to Provo. That is a schedule that could keep them in the conference race. But if they're that good, and maybe they are that good, who's to say that they could actually have a lot to say and maybe get themselves into strong consideration of playing in the conference finals? So from your perspective, and I know you have a history with Baylor, evaluate what they're doing and how serious do you believe they are as far as not just being a spoiler, but being a legitimate contender?
2: No, and look, like you said, the schedule sets up perfectly for them. And the funny thing about Baylor is that they are essentially 6 inches away from being 5-0 and probably in the AP top 25 if they pull off that comeback against Auburn. And, you know, the next few weeks set up well. They have a bye this week. TCU, like you mentioned, who is really struggling. And that is one of the most must-win games of the Dave Aranda era. Obviously, a rivalry game. You haven't played well in that game for the past several years. You have to come out with a victory in that game. But again, it is absolutely on the table that Baylor could be 8-1 heading to Provo. And while I don't love having all three of those games back-to-back-to-back in the final weeks of the season, you only have to win, you know, maybe one or two of them, right? If you go 2-1 in those games and you're 10-2, like, you're going to be playing in Arlington with the way that things set up and also the tiebreakers that you would have gotten along the way. So I think that they're in really good position, like you said, to one play spoiler. The big thing for them, too, though, is you mentioned the running game, right? That was an aspect of the team that had not been present the first 4 weeks. They did some stuff differently. One, they inserted a freshman running back, Rylan Morris, and he very early in the game found a hole and broke off for a near touchdown. And I think that changed the complexion of the entire game. It opened up the passing game. It opened up different holes for different running backs to go through as well. This running game has to become consistent. We saw explosiveness against Arizona State, but they need to be consistent. Again, though, they have a couple weeks to get that together before they face what, my opinion, is their toughest test against BYU.
3: When you look at the Big 12, I mean, I think it's pretty easy to say Utah, BYU, and Texas Tech are at the top. Is there anyone who is a spoiler? Is there any, like, bold prediction that you have about the Big 12, or is it kind of status quo till we kind of see where the chips fall with BYU, Utah, and Tech?
2: Yeah, I think it's status quo right now, right? And I mean, look, we're going to have to see how Texas Tech kind of deals with things, because they are not looking the part of a Big 12 contender or top 15 team, but they also have a schedule that sets up really nicely for them to not really be challenged all that much to the end of the year. But I think these are the three teams. Certainly, I'm going to be interested to see, you know, especially with Utah, right? Utah has obliterated teams to this point, but they haven't played, you know, a top 25 caliber opponent either. I'm fascinated to see how the battle goes when they do play, for example, BYU in a couple of weeks. The other thing too, though, like, I think that there are other teams that can play spoiler, but like there isn't another team on this level. Oklahoma State, though, is a team that is playing at a very high level right now. Their offense is pretty much unstoppable. I mean, I've said before, I think Eric Morris might be the single best play caller in college football. And by the way, he has a quarterback in Drew Mestemaker who makes you right a whole lot of the time as well. We talk about Baylor as potentially a team that could jump up and play spoiler. I think that they're playing at a very high level. Arizona, of course, already has the loss to BYU, but they 100% look the part in their dominant win over Cincinnati over the weekend. So there are other teams that could get into the mix. And by the way, tiebreakers play a huge part of this equation, and schedule plays a huge part of this equation. But right now, I think we have a clear top three.
1: Shehan Giaraja, you can read all of his stuff at CBS Sports. You know, I don't take any particular glee in saying any of this, but, I mean, it just looks like a mess over there in Boulder, what they got going on. They had 8 players on the field for a special teams thing and take a timeout, then they come out with only 9. I don't understand what a lot of the stuff that Deion Sanders is saying after the games, and, you know, Ben.

0: happen, whether it's during the season or after the season.
1: The thing that's so interesting about it, though, is that Colorado can't really afford to fire him, right? Like, it's going to have to be Deion Sanders' decision, because I believe he still has 3 years left at $10 million per year for the next couple of years, and his buyout is a substantial amount of that. So, like, I don't know that Colorado can just fire him and buy him out. And by the way, that doesn't even get into, for example, the way that that would impact sort of the brand value of Colorado, because so much of Colorado's brand right now is tied to Deion Sanders. If you have an acrimonious split, how does that hurt the school? So, like, they are in between a rock and a hard place right now, which, frankly, like, was how it was always going to be, right? Like, especially knowing that Travis Hunter and Shedeur Sanders were going to graduate pretty early in his tenure, he just doesn't have another answer. And in fact, I think that you're seeing right now, right? Like, there was only 1 year in Deion Sanders' coaching career that he didn't have Shedeur Sanders before last year, and it was the pandemic-shortened 2020 season. Well, you are seeing a team right now that doesn't have answers at quarterback. You're seeing a coach who doesn't know how to manage the quarterback position in a lot of ways. And to me, I just hate when a coach comes out post-game and pretends like he's not throwing a kid under the bus when he very obviously is, right? Like stand on it. Say that Julian Lewis stepped away from the team or whatever it is, right? But, like, to kind of sit here and be like, I'd love for you guys to – well, then put him on the podium, man. He's on your football team. He's in your locker room. Like, it's just crazy to me. I just feel like this is a trend that we see, is that whenever things are going well, Deion Sanders is happy to take the credit for it. When things are going bad, I don't know, man. Like, some other people are doing some stuff. It's never his fault.
2: When you look at the University of Utah, and I know that they beat up on some teams that haven't been top 25, do they basically go as Devin Dampier goes, or do you think this is a team that's set up to win in all areas of the game, regardless of Devin Dampier?
1: Well, and I think you have to throw Wayshon Parker in there too, right? Like, the way that he has been playing through the first couple weeks of the year is unbelievable. And I kind of thought that the transition between offensive coordinators would potentially be a drag on this offense. I mean, I think that Coach McGivin has come in and added a whole lot to this offense, even with the passing game coming out of the backfield, obviously attacking the run game at different angles. They've done a really good job of using that two-quarterback system as well and maximizing these guys. I believe that my colleague Brandon Marcel is going to have a story on this two-quarterback system later this week, so keep an eye out for that. But, like, I think that they have been so dynamic in their ability to kind of open up the game on both sides of the ball. And, like, you know, I mean, I don't want to cast any aspersions or anything, right? But, like, I think that you are seeing in Morgan Scalia a coach who is more willing to try anything, right? More willing to do anything on both sides of the ball to try to maximize the talent that he's got here. And I think it's worked to this point. Now, again, we're going to have to see, like, when they play a team that can challenge them a little bit more in the trenches, that's going to be a big question. But, you know, talking to NFL draft people around the country, right, like, they feel like Utah has more draftable guys on their offensive line for the second straight year. So maybe it's just going to continue the way that this is, because, again, they can win defensively. They can win offensively. They've been able so far to win in the passing game. And surely their running game is the straw that stirs the drink.
0: We consider, by extension, for obvious reasons, Michigan to be a local story. The good news is that they can't lose this week because I believe they're on a bye. But when they come back, don't they have to make a change at quarterback? This is just going nowhere.
1: It's so tough, right? Because, you know, look, one, I mean, Bryce Underwood, for better or worse, is the face of that roster, right? And specifically, he is the face of the swing that Michigan took. Obviously, money whipping him to come to Ann Arbor instead of going to LSU like he frankly wanted to do. So one, that's something that you have to manage. Two, like, he has played really, really badly, but, like, so has a lot of the rest of the roster. But I think that you're right, right? Like, it almost does have to be a visual thing as well, saying everybody on the roster is accountable, everybody on the team is accountable, all the coach accountable, and we're going to prove it by kind of pointing it out to this top guy. And, you know, again, we talked about, obviously, the way that Deion Sanders kind of handled his quarterback room. Like, this is a different kind of world for Kyle Whittingham going in with a quarterback who's this heralded, who has this much attention, that when you say something about him, I mean, I'm just going to tell you, right? Like, we are going to write it up because he's that kind of name in college football. And that's complicating. Now, they have a freshman back there in Tommy Carr that people are pretty excited about.

0: will that make a difference? We don't necessarily know the answer to that question. He hasn't played real snaps. The only other option that they have there is the kid who transferred from Colorado State, Braden Fowler-Nicolosi, who got benched last year at Colorado State as Jay Norvell got fired. So, I mean, it's just a complicated situation. It's easy to say, yeah, just throw out the quarterback and everything will kind of resolve itself. But I don't know that we really know that for sure either.
1: Got some big games nationally this weekend. What do they call it? The Red River Shootout is this weekend. It doesn't look like Oklahoma's going anywhere. We'll see how that plays out. I think it's like 2:30 your time, 1:30 our time, and they always play that at the Cotton Bowl. And ranked teams, UCLA, Oregon is in there. And then obviously you have, Alabama and Georgia. They're playing this weekend, aren't they? Yes, they are.
0: They are. Yeah, big yeah. one.
1: The highest two ranked teams. You got the second and sixth there. Just give us your thoughts on what you're expecting on some of those games.
0: Yeah, so I'll be at Red River this week. It's local for me, like you said. It'll be interesting, right? Because this is a game where a quote unquote bad team has played spoiler before, but Brent Venables has essentially never been able to do that, right? The only time that they've been able to do it was, I think it was 2024 when Dylan Gabriel was their quarterback. Other than that, they've been a total disaster in this game. And this could be a legitimate disaster situation for Oklahoma if things go the way that, frankly, they should, right? Because you have an offense that looks totally impotent to this point. You have a defense that I feel like is starting to press a little bit and is starting to make more mistakes. And I don't think that they're as dynamic at pass rusher as they were last year. So if Texas comes in and drives you into the ground for what I believe would be the third time in 4 years, like, man, I just don't know how you move forward from that. So that'll be one to watch. This Alabama-Georgia game is awesome, right? Like, Alabama, I don't know how many people watched that Mississippi State game last week, but they are back to being Alabama again in every phase of the game. Offensively, Keelan Russell just unlocked so much for them. You don't want to just directly make the comparison to 2024 Washington with Michael Penix, but there's a lot there that feels similar just with the way that they're able to attack every inch of the field. And that's opened up the running game. That's allowed the offensive line to do some nice stuff. And defensively, they're more disruptive than they've really been any time previously. I believe that they have 4 turnovers in their first 5 games or something like that. So they've really been able to attack opposing quarterbacks. And for Georgia, they've been flawless. But again, they kind of have the deal too, where they haven't played a quality opponent to this point. So it's going to be 2 superpowers really going at it. And we're going to figure out what both these teams are made of.
1: Shehan, as always, we really appreciate your insight. You're outstanding in what you do. Look forward to reading your stuff at CBS Sports, and we'll talk to you down the line.
0: Thank you so much for having me.
1: Okay, there it is. The national perspective of the Big 12 and then the big games that we have in the conference this week and also nationally. Shehan Jeyaraja, you can read all of his stuff at CBS Sports. Coming up next, Riley Jensen putting himself in the firestorm on gambling. Does he have some thoughts on that and what it means for you? You bet. Stay with us right here on 97.5, the KSL Sports Zone.
2: And now, a look at traffic from the KSL Traffic Center.
3: Southbound I-15 is slow from the north interchange down to 600 north. Northbound I-15, regular spotty slowdowns from the south interchange up to 13th south. Eastbound on I-84 is a little lighter now through Weber Canyon, but still slow with all that construction. At UTA, it's never just a ride from point A to point B. We move independence, we move purpose, we move memories, we move what matters. 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With your traffic update, I'm Sean Croshaw here on 97.5, the KSL Sports Zone.
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6: Well, we know that LJ Martin got hurt, but the other guys got to do their job. That's a fact. 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
7: I mean, LJ is the best back in the Big 12, so it's going to hurt any team when someone like that goes down. 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So we did enough, and we got the job done tonight.
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0: 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Okay, Riley R. Jensen, he of the mental performance coach, dealing with athletes, teams, you name it. You anything beyond that? You got businesses and whatnot. You do that stuff.
1: Not in business. I do enjoy, you know, being color commentary at Weber State from time to time, and then I've been doing some color commentary with DJ on the weekends. That's been really fun.
0: Yeah, the high school stuff that he does. Mm-hmm. So gambling. There was a Latter-day Saint church leader who had a talk on their most recent general conference. I think it was Saturday, right? And gambling became a big topic that I saw on social media. And Riley put out basically a church talk himself on gambling.
1: Well, I just want to be really sensitive because I know that you're a big gambler. Yeah, I don't want to come at you too hard here, PK.
0: As hard as you want, because I was exposed to gambling extensively as a youngster. I mean, we're talking 5 years old, 6 years old, all the way through. Back east, that is huge. Both my parents worked, and they had a family friend who I consider, he's deceased now. He actually was a professional gambler. On his tax returns, he had
1: the professional occupation. Gambling?
0: Yeah. And he would pick me up, and because he had another job in the town that I lived, and quite frequently we'd go into New York City, what they call OTB, off-track betting. And he was big, very big in horse racing gambling, and so was I as I grew older. And we moved to Arizona, and we stayed in the boundaries of my high school where the racetrack was. I mean, it was a mile away.
1: Gotcha.
0: So my entire time growing up as a kid was spent significant amount of time at the racetrack. And I love to watch thoroughbreds run. It went beyond gambling, but gambling was a major factor.
1: Part of it.
0: And then my sisters, the casinos when they opened up on the Indian reservation land, huge. Been to Vegas a million times. So I actually got sick of it. And I have not gambled anything, I'd say, in 40 years.
1: Yeah.
0: Completely, just not interested. My mother couldn't understand how I'd go to Vegas for the conference tournaments in basketball and literally be there a week and not bet a nickel. She couldn't understand it.
1: Right.
0: But so it's no.
1: No, I get why people.
0: I have problems, but gambling isn't one of them.
1: That hasn't been a big thing in my family on the other side of my wife's family, my in-laws, like they have a lot of fun with it.
0: Yeah.
1: Somehow they've been able to keep it just fun and not deep, right? But look, regardless of your religious persuasion or whatever, I just wanted to bring like a little bit of a different.
0: Yeah, you put out a statement, basically.
1: Basically, what I was saying is, like, look, I've seen over the past 10 years as I've been working with professional and major Division I athletes, I have seen a real change. And I think social media has a little bit to do with it. But the fact that gambling is so easy and so at the fingertips of people, and social media is so easy and at the fingertips of people, it's been really, really stunning to me. To have to deal on a personal basis with athletes that are hurting from some of the different things that are going on. And, you know, a lot of these athletes can take some of these death threats, the threats of physical harm and threats of evil acts to themselves. It's when it starts extending to their family that it's become particularly disturbing. And it's heavy. For some of these athletes, they're like, look, all I ever wanted to do is play ball. All I ever wanted to do is just be as good as I can be. I didn't know that my family would receive death threats or just really, really terrible texts about who their son or daughter is. And so to me, I just wanted to point out that there's some really, really dark side to gambling that's happening, and most of it has to do with the fact that they lost money, and now they want to blame somebody. And it's a dark underbelly that people don't want to talk about.
0: Yeah. You mentioned that in this statement that you put out, and you can your Twitter handle is at Riley Jensen. That's very creative.
1: Yeah, I was trying to hide who I was.
0: It's, and I'm reading from it, it's typically a gambler who wants to blame someone else for their misfortune. It's followed up with death threats, physical harm, and evil acts, not only to athletes, but to their families. If you are mad about being told not to gamble, I am worried for you. And overall, I worry about a society that values gambling over having good relationships and interactions with others.
1: I mean, I do. I mean, we're talking about, you don't, they don't even know these people. How, what kind of a society is it that we don't valuable, that we don't value our interactions with people? I mean, it, to me, this life ends up being about the relationships that you have with people. And if your relationships are suffering because you lost money or you had money on a way that they were going to perform, that's a character flaw. That's a you problem. That's not an athlete problem.
0: Do you find in your conversations, in your counseling, in your professional work with athletes that they have concern, not the fact that these idiots are going on social media doing what they do, but I'm talking about them actually performing. Has that crept in? Has the gambling and the betting and stuff crept into their performances? Like from Brendan Sorsby, was that affecting their ability to do their sport?
1: Yes, I think it can. And I, as a mental performance coach, I mean, I have to tread lightly because these people still want to have the freedom to be able to be on Instagram and on Twitter and X and whatever other feeds that they want to be on. But I certainly am suggesting in no uncertain terms and very assertively that you should not be on social media during the season, like at all. Like it just should not even be an option because there's way too many comments that get out there. And I don't care who you are, you're flesh and blood. You and I, PK, we've been doing some things long enough that we might be getting a little bit, like, jaded, and it doesn't really affect us as much. But these young athletes, they don't have enough history of, like, seeing how stupid people are to not take some of it personally. But I think one of the things that I talked to him about is, like, look, if you wouldn't take advice from a person, why would you take criticism from a person? You don't even know who these people are. Like, why would you take any of that criticism personally?
0: It's hard not to, though.
1: No, that's what I'm saying. But on the other side, you have to say, well, look, I don't know who that person is. That person could be eating pizza, living in his parents' basement, and has never done anything great in his life. And I'm going to take it personally that he said that I suck at football. Right? Like, you need to be aware enough to know that, like, a lot of these are just, like, random comments that people are trying to get clicks themselves. And they want some sort of like social justification for their own lives. And so it's just easier to turn it off. If you're any sort of high level athlete, I mean, even in high school, there's plenty of kids that get hate and they get, it's not bullied, but it's just disturbing type of text. And you only have so much bandwidth in a day. Why would you use any of your bandwidth on stuff that doesn't have to do with helping your performance when that could possibly take away from your performance?
0: I get your logic there. I take a lot of criticism. A few weeks back, there was a listener sent it to everybody in the company, not just me. Every couple of weeks I turn on DJ and PK in the morning, hoping that PK is not in the studio that day, or better yet, been replaced. And I can't be the only person who feels this way. DJ is a true professional, and with a better AM partner, his show would be the go-to listen on my way to work. But I can't listen to PK make the show about him as I try to sift through his ego and actually get some sports content.
1: Wow. I bet he's fun at parties.
0: And that stuck with me for 3 or 4 days, man.
1: I mean,
0: that That just
1: look, we're all humans, that hurt. Right? Like you can,
0: Ryan,
1: you get under your skin.
0: You hurt me big time. And so I brought that up on the air, and Lloyd Cole, program director, was listening, and he had gotten an email, and he forwarded it to me to make sure, and he put under the subject, because he knew, man, that really, really affected me. And he just wrote, he forwarded the email with the sentence, there are a lot more of these people than the other. And it says, tell PK I'm out here in North Carolina and I rarely miss a show. And I feel like, in a way, he's family since I've been listening to him since I was at the University of Utah. I really enjoy his humor and I like him and I feel like he's a member of the family. I understand he got lit up by a listener and it's bothering him. And it did. It was. And so he goes on to praise me. But why is it that it felt good to hear that, but it didn't feel as good as
1: the other one felt bad?
0: Yeah. I mean, you deal with this. What's your explanation?
1: So, interestingly enough, so when it comes to self-talk, right? When you say something out loud that's negative, it's 10 times more likely to stick than if you say something out loud that's positive. It's more like 3 times likely to stick. So there is this power and this negativity bias. The only thing that I can think in my studies and what I've been able to study is that, so without getting too deep in it, but before 1895, life was really, really hard for people. In 1895, about in that area is when electricity becomes prevalent in society, right?
0: Thomas Edison.
1: Right, right. He had a lot to do.
0: West Orange, New Jersey.
1: There you go. New Jersey guy. I hope he had an accent too, because that'd be awesome. But before that, like, if you were shunned from your community, it was almost a death sentence, right? And almost everybody before 1895 had a parent that had died, a sibling that had died, somebody who died at work, right? Like there was a great deal of suffering and pain. And so our mind was constantly preparing us for the worst case scenario. And we were seeking out negativity to protect ourselves. And so our amygdala, which is our lizard brain, was constantly firing. So we haven't had enough years to evolve from that. To where we still don't create scenarios where, oh, they're probably right. I could, you know what? What if the people who are in charge of this company believe this guy, right? And so all of a sudden there's some fear that seeps in. It's called negativity bias. And you can look that up online, but it's a very powerful, survival technique of the human species. And I think it's going to take hundreds of more years before that negativity bias is, you know, kind of eviscerated from our system. And until then, you have to be able to deal with it with breathing techniques, with prayer, with some sort of like being present so that you're not worried about everything all the time. Because there's so many things that we can't control as human beings, right? And certainly an athlete, getting back to the original point, can't control, you know, some derelict gambler from writing what he wants to write. You can't control that. And so you got to get really, really hyper-focused on things that you can control. And if you can do that, then you start moving towards like some happiness and some peace in your life.
0: Gambling has always been a big deal in relation to sports, right? They go hand in hand.
1: Yes.
0: But now with these, what they call, you know, I don't have much experience about it because I've literally never done it. But you can bet on virtually anything that goes on during the game at that time. Does that make the sport more money? And what is the cost of allowing that to happen to the individuals who are the performers?
1: So I think, I used to be that it felt like the NFL, Major League Baseball, and NBA really wanted to like, kind of like not align themselves and wanted to distance themselves from these gambling companies, right?
0: Right.
1: And I feel like in the last 10 years, they're like, you know what?
0: Forget it.
1: Yeah. We need the money. We want the money.
0: Right.
1: Let's bring it all in.
0: Right.
1: We're going to have teams in Vegas. They never had teams in Vegas.
0: No.
1: Teams in Vegas. We're going to bet. We're going to have no DraftKings, whatever it's called, you know, all over the place.
0: Mm-hmm.
1: I mean, shoot, even companies like Robinhood have like, you know, they almost hide it like it's not betting. Like, oh, you invest in stocks. Why don't you invest in whether the Knicks are going to win by 30 or by 10?
0: Yeah, yeah, yeah.
1: You know, and so it's everywhere. It affects everything. It touches everything, right? But I still get, as a Weber State Metal Performance coach, I still get the email from, you know, compliance that says, hey, by the way, you know, it is illegal for you to fill out the March Madness forms. Like, I mean, they're constantly aware and reminding you of things that, like, you can get in trouble for.
0: Mm-hmm.
1: But I do think it can affect performance. Look, a lot of these athletes are so competitive that anything that anyone says could derail them. But when you start throwing in money, and you start throwing in, like, it's like you say, you start messing with somebody's money, it changes the way they react to things.
0: No question about that. I learned that a long time ago. That's where you find out where the true loyalty and the agendas and all the things that go into that, where it really lies.
1: Well, and it reveals character of people, right?
0: Yeah.
1: Like, you want to, you know. And so, I don't know. I think it's a dangerous place that professional sports is in. That's my personal opinion. And I think when you welcome it, like some of these, like, these major organizations have, you can't expect to not have problems with gamblers when you've actually, like, you're in bed with them.
0: So you think there's more Brendan Sorsby's out
1: there? Yes.
0: Is it?
1: Oh.
0: To what level?
1: There was guys on my team betting every week. And that was way before it was easy. They had their own bookies. Like, they were calling on the phone, right? Now it's just at your fingertips. You think there's not college athletes out there betting on themselves or creating what they think is some sort of secret account that nobody knows about?
0: Yeah.
1: And they can make a little extra money?
0: Right.
1: Of course it's going on.
0: Especially now that they have money.
1: Well, yeah. Yeah. Look, and this whole thing paying these athletes, like, I think one of the things that athletic directors and administrators are most worried about is, like, what are we going to do when one of our athletes gets put in jail for tax evasion? So part of their initiative right now as an athletic director, as a president of a school, and as an administrator is to help these kids actually get financially educated.
0: Yeah.
1: Like, there's some companies that are coming in and they're like, hey, you know, because you have to run all your NIL through BYU or Utah or Utah State or Weber. If you're getting any money, you're supposed to report it into the athletic department. And there's some companies that have, like, a dashboard that you log into, and they're like, by the way, I hope you have this much money set apart for taxes.
0: Yeah, yeah, yeah.
1: Like, there's, like, this red, like, square at the top right of the portal that says, your estimated taxes are.
0: Uh-huh.
1: To help them, like, think, like, oh, what am I going to do if I can't pay my taxes?
0: Right.
1: And then there's other people that it's small enough, you know, if you're at a small school, I don't know. I'm not saying this is who said it, but let's say you're Southern Utah or Utah Tech. They're like, we don't have the money to financially also, like, teach them how to take care of their money.
0: Yeah.
1: Now they'll probably take that risk because they're also not paying out as much in NIL or having to deal with as much NIL. But I guarantee you there's people at LSU that are worried about their athletes and about how much money they're making. Do they know how to pay their taxes? Are we going to lose players because they're gambling, because they're not paying their tax? I mean, it's all the pro problems that you've had in the past. And I don't know if you saw that special from ESPN a few years ago where it talks to, like, Sean Salisbury, and it talks to some of these guys that they're broke within, like, 3 years of being done in pro football or pro basketball or pro baseball because they've been living a lifestyle that just does not work in the long term.
0: Yeah, I got you. All right, heavy stuff, but it's important stuff. We got Bronco Mendenhall coming up at the top of the hour. Riley Jensen's with us. Stay with us. 97.5, the KSL Sports Zone.
2: And now, a look at traffic from the KSL Traffic Center.
3: Northbound I-15, a little slow from 3300 south up to the 13th south and southbound. Oh. And southbound I-15, still slow coming into Salt Lake from Davis County. Eastbound I-84 is the slowest spot once again with the construction through Weber County Canyon. 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With your traffic update, I'm Sean Croshaw here on 97.5, the KSL Sports Zone.
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0: Okay, well, usually it's DJ and I today talking about Peach Windows and Doors, but today you just get me. How about that? And thing that I'm going to tell you is if you are in the market, it is a requirement to get down there, get down to their showroom, 2940 South 300 West. That's in Salt Lake City, right? I've been there a few times. 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You must talk to these people. The ownership, I've talked to them. 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
0: Devin Dampier gets a lot of run for the Utes, as he should, because he's an excellent quarterback. But let's not forget Wayshon Parker, because he's gaining confidence in what Utah is trying to do this season.
9: Just knowing Coach McGivin, he already told me that he's going to put the ball in my hands. And going out there and knowing that I got the team with my back, it just made it much easier. The O-line, you got to give props to the O-line first. They made some gaps for me to go through. Got to give the props to Dev, because he's a dual threat. They got to worry about him, too. So going on that field, I already knew what was going to work and what was going to happen.
0: That's your Utes at 50 update. 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
10: 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Yelich scores. Here comes Freely to the plate, the throw. Brewers win! Jackson Chourio gives the Brewers a 2-0 series lead.
0: That is the Chevy Strong play of the week. 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Jackson Chourio's two-run game-winning single, walk-off RBIs, and when Jake and Ben call that today, have your answer ready, and you can win, as DJ says, quote, fabulous prizes. You know, we just heard Wayshon Parker talk about Kevin McGivin. How much from the good or how much from the bad, if you believe a coach has confidence in you or you don't think a coach has confidence in you, what can that just make? I had a friend of mine. We worked on the student newspaper together in high school, and the situation, we're getting ready to graduate, like the last issue, and you could have one thing that you wanted to say about your 4 years. And he played baseball with me. He's a chunky kid, right? And so he was always disrespected because he was a little on the chunky side. But he's a good ball player, and he said that one of the things that he would like to give, so things you would leave the school when you leave. And he said he would like to give the confidence that he had himself to his baseball coaches who didn't have it in him. That's what he wrote.
1: Wow. Well played.
0: And I think it was because he was chunky. He didn't look like an athlete. And so he was always disrespected, but he could play. Right. So I'm wondering from your perspective with the mental performance, if a coach has confidence in you, you know it, or worse, he doesn't have confidence or she doesn't have confidence in you, and you also know that. See what I'm saying?
1: Well, I think obviously the ideal situation is always that a coach or, you know, one of your mentors believes in you.
0: Mm-hmm.
1: But I think that's when you're doing that, you're counting on something that you can't control.
0: Correct.
1: Right? Because you have no control over other people. You don't have control over coaches. You don't have control over your boss. You don't have control over your teammates. So there are sometimes when I talk to people about that kind of stuff and I ask them if they're a houseplant or they're field corn. And the analogy is this, you know, houseplants, they need lots of attention. They need sunlight, but not too much. They need water, but not too much. They need to be talked to. They need to be coddled. And how many houseplants die every year from people trying to like raise a houseplant? They die all the time. And then if you talk about field corn is like the number one crop in America. It's not the sweet corn that you eat, but 99% of the corn that you see is this dented field corn that they feed to the animals. It's in our ethanol. It's in our oils and our lotions. And the cool thing about that crop is it doesn't require a lot of water, a lot of sunshine, or even like ideal conditions. It can grow right out of I have pictures of like field corn grown out of the crack in a sidewalk or out of the sewer, right? And so I ask people all the time, like, are you field corn or are you a houseplant, right? And if you can be field corn, if you can be the type of person that gets up every day and no matter what produces and just has this personal like want to like get better every single day, you're going to go a lot further than a houseplant that has to be complimented and coddled on every single turn. And so it's hard, right? Like that's a hard lesson of life. But if you can somehow find some inner confidence like this friend of yours had and not really worry about what everybody else thinks. I mean, the phrase that comes to mind is you don't need permission to be great. I spent a lot of time in my life waiting for a coach, for a mentor, for a father, for whoever to like grant me or bestow upon me permission to be great. But you don't need that. What you need to do is like say, hey, I don't need permission to be great. I'm going to go out and work with professional athletes, whether my mentor thinks I can do it or not. I'm going to go out and be the best version of myself, whether my dad thinks I can do that or not. I'm just going to be good for the sake of being good. So yeah, I think it would be ideal if every coach liked you and loved you up and did what they're supposed to do. And a lot of coaches get into it to do that and they get pulled in a lot of different directions when they become coaches and they're not able to be the mentor or even the person that they want to be. And so instead of holding them accountable for it, just be accountable to getting up every day and producing, freaking produce like field corn every single day.
0: All right, there it is. Bronco Mendel coming up next. 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

0: Join Jake and Ben at JCW's in American Fork for the Utah Mammoth Roundtable. And that's today from 2 to 6. And the JCW's in American Fork is located at 580 East State Street, obviously in American Fork. Okay, college football, BYU with a nice win. Winning ugly. Is there such a thing really as winning ugly? Does that matter?
1: I mean, not really.
0: I mean, who's going to care?
1: It's all feedback, right? Like, you got to take the feedback. You got to learn from the feedback, and then you're on to the next week.
0: Yeah. Winning ugly, obviously, you'd rather win ugly than lose beautifully, if there's such a thing. Utah State is dealing with that. They had a decent enough performance against Boise State, came up on the short end. And joining us now is the head coach of the Utah State Aggies, Bronco Mendenhall. Coach, good morning.
2: Morning.
0: As I watch that game, interesting game in terms of it looked like they might run you off the field, but you guys came back and you had opportunities. You scored in two quarters, and other two quarters you didn't score. But overall, your assessment from an offensive perspective, because it looked like you showed a little bit of life.
2: That was really exactly what I told my team in the locker room after the game is I saw improvement offensively. I saw more diversity. I saw more playmaking. I saw more competency. I saw more energy. I saw more production. And quite frankly, just progress. And I was encouraged by that. Still too many miscues to really make it a two score, then one score, and then to challenge for the win. So still not clean enough in execution to truly close all that out. But I saw progress that way. And from a defensive perspective, Boise State really dictated the terms. They were the more physical team, made every critical play. We had a very difficult time getting off the field on third down. And just when we closed it to a 13-point gap, they made a drive in three plays. We had two coverage mistakes right in a row. But that was kind of the story of the game. Not quite enough execution, not quite enough playmaking, not quite enough to make that a four-quarter game and have a chance to win.
1: Coach Riley Jensen here. Always good to hear you and to see
2: hey,
1: you.
2: I know that voice. It's been a long time.
1: when you were the defensive coordinator at Snow College when I was playing there, your attention to detail was off the charts. All of us knew exactly who you were and what you stood for. I remember you running L drills with, you know, Andre Jones and Brian Walker and some of these amazing players that you recruited. And then now I see it. I see the fingerprints of that all the way through your career. And I know how much attention to detail goes into the way that you work and the way that you prepare your teams and that sort of thing. Tell me what you've learned over the years about how to continue to teach that. I know that you're frustrated as a coach, because I know how much you care about the details. You see these teams or different teams that you've worked with, and this team in particular, where it's not going exactly the way that you want it to. Is it more frustrating as you get older? Is it less frustrating? Is it exactly the same as what you always thought it was? What do you do as a coach with some of those things?
2: It's a really good question. I think it's a life question. I think it's a family question. I think it's a raising kids question. It's certainly coaching a football question. And man, is it frustrating? Oh yeah. I don't have a vocabulary to do that. And the precision, the detail, and the motive is, man, it comes so much from the parent or the coach, but ultimately it has to be claimed, right by each individual. And man, I think the power of choice is in every, every sentence, every detail, every breath of this whole thing. And with motivated, driven, and inspired young people, man, they will respond. Now, gosh, how fast? There's the tricky point or tricky part, because right, scores are being kept now, records are being added or subtracted, and in the external noise, either from, gosh, family members, friends, peers, in life or in sport. And that
3: if that's not blocked out well, that can actually get in the way of the motivation, and it can actually have people stop just short of the breakthrough. And there has to be a space daily in practice, daily in a meeting, daily at home, wherever it is, where, I don't know, that is the space to learn, grow, be tutored, mentored for those that are motivated and want to keep learning. And I think therein lies probably the trick to all of it. Will the teacher, will the parent, will the coach remain teaching, coaching, mentoring, regardless of circumstance, with every detail until that teachable moment happens and it truly clicks and there's traction and it breaks through? And I think the tendency for a lot of us is to stop short of that, and then we never get to that point. And so you asked, is it the same, is it different? I'm older now, and so I have the gift of perspective. I don't think that's affected the urgency, but I think what's happened is it takes time, and unfortunately that's not something we have a lot of, and a lot of people give up before the growth really happens.
0: Boise State runs out of quarterback Maddox Mattson. Yeah. Now, he's from American Fork. By all rights, man, he should be starting at Utah State because he's a local kid. Now, I'm not going to certainly hold you accountable because you weren't involved in the recruiting. Man, he's a senior, and this is only your second year at Utah State, so obviously you were not involved in any of that stuff at the time. But it would seem to me, and I don't know the whole backstory, 5'10 was overlooked a little bit on the short side. What do you got to do to make sure that kids like that don't get overlooked, and if BYU and Utah aren't on them the way that they should probably be, that you guys are making sure that you're doing your diligence?

0: state, which it is. So the emphasis for sure, the evaluation second. Then quite frankly, right, the relationship building and the ability to close now in today's NIL space that will allow us to do that. It's really, just as you mentioned that, and just after experiencing it, what an excellent quarterback manages that system. But that's now 5 years in that system, having played playoff games, and the number of wins is remarkable. And he's just simply ahead of basically everything that we did. Remarkable when you consider now that's 5 years at one school.
1: Right.
0: And that is, I don't know, I'm a traditionalist. I love that idea of college football. And for a program to have retained their quarterback 4 or 5 years, they're reaping the benefits and have reaped the benefits of that, of consistency over time. And the same system, the same player with that capability, pretty formidable. Not necessarily like when you see just, man, that's a remarkable, I don't know, athlete or specimen, just the precision and the decision making. It's so fast, it's so precise, and it's just so accurate. Very hard to get minus yardage plays. The ball's going where it's supposed to go almost every time, falling forward, scrambling forward, making the right throw. That's the exact kind of player, when retained, that can transform programs.
1: So this is your first year in the Pac-12. You've obviously played in the ACC. You've been around to all kinds of great conferences. How, in your experience, when you've changed conferences, how does it change how you recruit, how you schedule, and how far you think your program can go, especially with college football playoff spots, you know, changing every year? And you know, I feel like Utah State's in a great place in the Pac-12, but how do you manage all that, as well as trying to be the X's and O's coach that puts wins on the field?
0: Yeah, well, the head coach's seat, it kind of in reverse order of your questions, is much different, and I'm not nearly as involved in X's and O's as I once was. I think that happens in a lot of fields where what actually starts you and drives you and gets you promoted through the excellence of a domain, as you climb and have different positions, it actually takes you further away from the thing that started, and there's a lot to manage. I think Utah State's positioned exceptionally well being in the Pac-12. I think this league is full of parity. It'll be fun to see how it plays out. But I've seen most on film, and it looks like about on any given week, it's anyone's game. Boise would be, I think, the favorite at this point. I would have to say there isn't much in terms of, I don't know, change, because so many of these teams are familiar to us. Like if we were going to the ACC, I had to acclimate from BYU to there to see what that league was, how the teams played, and how styles would fit. I know most of these teams, so there hasn't been a huge transition that way. And in terms of, right, the national landscape, I think Utah State's positioned itself as strong as it could, and has done a really nice job of that. Scheduling now becomes something when new administration and new coach comes together that has to be targeted to build momentum, right, going into Pac-12 play or going into conference play, and we'll continue to work on that.
2: Friday night at home, Washington State, 7 o'clock. Looks like the Cougars are in similar situations as you guys are, record-wise, having dropped a conference game, all that stuff. So with that in mind, what is your perspective on the Cougars?
0: It's a really interesting thing. So they've played the University of Washington. They've played Kansas State. Obviously, they just had Fresno and I'm drawing a blank. They had one other
2: Duquesne.
0: There's a Power Four.
2: Arizona.
0: Sorry, that's it. Good. Arizona. Yeah. So Washington, Arizona. In addition, right, to the one FCS opponent. So, man, their scheduling. In fact, I believe one of my staff members was telling me this yesterday. I think we're the only two teams that have played that are outside the A4 that have played three ranked opponents in our first, you know, to this point in the season. So when you watch film, I don't know. There's no way you say they're 1-4. I hope they're saying that about us, but you know, I don't control that. But talented, and they're a good football team. And yeah, sometimes, especially early.

0: exactly what a team has and who they play. When you talk about Kansas State, Arizona, and Washington, right out of the chute, that's and then they, I think they just played one of the better Pac-12 teams in Fresno, who's I think 4-1 at this point.
1: Yep.
0: So I think they're talented and certainly capable, but just haven't found themselves in the win column. And so I think you'll see two desperate, kind of motivated, driven football teams that are both craving and needing a win.
1: Very good, Coach. We'll be watching Friday night and talk to you next week. Thank you.
0: All right. Thanks so much. Bye.
1: All right. That's, I was going to say BYU, but that's a long time ago now. It's Utah State coach, Bronco Mendenhall, and he was your D coordinator back when you were in Snow College. What years were those?
2: So I was there 92 and 96 with a mission in between. He was there in 1992. And then he went, he actually was close with Gary Croton. And he went to La Tech with Gary Croton as, I don't know if he was the safeties coach or the defense coordinator, but him and Paul Tidwell were tight with Croton, and that's kind of what got them on their path to La Tech and then back to BYU and being at BYU for a long time. And Bronco was, I mean, that guy would put his cleat, he had his Oregon State football cleats on. He had his hat on backwards. He was running drills with the guys. We had this L drill that we would run where you'd run 120 yards down the sideline and then the 53 and a half yards down the back of the end zone.
1: Mm-hmm.
2: He would be the rabbit. So at once the last person hit 10 yards, he would take off and run the L drill with you. And if he caught you, you had to run an extra one at the end. I mean, they would run 20 of them and they were supposed to run five. Because they would all get caught by Bronco. He was in phenomenal shape. He's always been kind of a more reserved guy and a quiet guy. You can hear him talk. He's super intelligent.
1: Yeah, oh yeah.
2: I don't know that... I think he admittedly would even say that his presentation isn't what he wants it to be, but I think he's kind of gotten older and just said, well, it is what it is. I'm just going to say it. I'm going to present it the way that I want to present it. And if people like it, so be it. If they don't, so be it. So you can complain about the way he presents things. This is a super, super intellectual coach, a real attention to detail guy, and a person who cares for his players. I think they have the right guy at Utah State. I'm hoping that he can turn it around quick enough that he's around for a really, for a long time at Utah State, personally.
1: All right, there it is. Riley Jensen, who was at Snow College, was that 34 years ago?
2: Wow.
1: The concept of time really is bizarre.
2: It's not cool.
1: Just, as the years roll on and you look back, and it just can't be. It just cannot be 34 years ago. Like I see some of the guys that I covered when I worked for the newspaper, Utah Basketball, and it was 30 years ago, man. We were in the 30s. 30 years ago, Keith Van Horn was a senior at the University of Utah. 30 years ago.
2: Crazy.
1: I know. It really is so bizarre. The concept of time goes more bizarre as the older you get. And when you're younger, you don't think about it. And hopefully you'll get to that point where you do think about it, because that means you're on planet Earth. All right, stay with us. We'll get you caught up on what we've been talking about. Obviously, BYU football, a lot of other stuff right here on 97.5, the KSL Sports Zone.
3: And now, a look at traffic from the KSL Traffic Center.
4: Northbound I-15 is still congested at the point of the mountain and from 33rd South up to 13th South. Eastbound on the 201 freeway has some light congestion from Bangor Highway to Redwood Road. And southbound I-215's west belt is slow approaching I-80. 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
20: I think K-Pop was just letting the boys go, you know, letting them just get after it, and letting Tausini and Nusi and Kendall and all those guys, Braxton, just get after it. And And then bring in the backers once in a while. I mean, I think Cade and Jake and Glass, those guys were coming after pretty good too. So I like that we were able to have some really tight man coverage and take some risks because it paid off.
1: All right, here's where I'm supposed to talk. I was waiting for DJ to do it. He's not here today. Your UTEP 50 update brought to you by Kenny J's Barbecue. No, Matt. Well, that's not the Utah, man. I'm not the person who does this all the time, so I'm going to make mistakes. What can I tell you? Your Cougars at 50 update brought to you by Kenny J's Barbecue. Come visit Kenny J's Barbecue at the District in South Jordan. Mouth-watering ribs, savory brisket, and all your barbecue favorites. Okay, I'm not the best reader, but what I can tell you on these liners is that I've been to Kenny J's, and they have outstanding barbecue. That is the fact that you need to know. And so get out there to the District if you're looking for barbecue.
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0: Join Scotty and the Coach this Wednesday as they broadcast live from Tim Daly Nissan Southtown. That's from 10 to 2 at 11155 South Jordan Gateway in South Jordan. Make sure to also catch the Beehive Meals Cougar pregame show from noon till 2. Brought to you live from Tim Daly Nissan Southtown. That's another place where I've been. Tyler's my guy over there. I have purchased Riley R. Jensen like 4 or 5 cars from Tim Daly Nissan.
1: Do you walk in there and just say, hey, do you know who I am?
0: Well, I don't have to because they already know who I am.
1: Oh, okay.
0: Yeah. And one of the reasons I had to buy a car is because I wrecked the car. Coming out of their parking lot, ironically enough.
1: Really?
0: Yes. Oh, jeez.
1: And then you had to buy a new one?
0: I bought the same one. Yeah. I bought one, and I had it, maybe a year or so, and I was over there getting it washed. And I came out, and I looked to my left, looked to my right, and then I went, and there was a person who pulled in turning left. And I did not see that person. Airbags go all, and away you go. So I had to buy another car there. And I think I've purchased 2 others, so that's 4 right there. I think I got 5, but I know I did 4. So I know the guys there very, very well. They're good guys. They love their football, too. On Saturdays, they sit there, and they got a bunch of TVs in that room where they just watch the games and do their work and all that stuff. So it's a great place to be. So Tim Lacombe and Scott Gerard will be out there on a Wednesday. Yeah, how about that? We've been talking about BYU this morning. It is what I call a DJ win. Not impressive, very ugly, but good enough. And that does describe DJ to a T. Does it not?
1: Good enough.
0: Well, it does the job. That's all you need.
1: I mean, I don't know. I don't know if I would describe my friend that way.
0: He's not my friend. I do not have a friendship with him.
1: Good enough.
0: It's a working relationship.
1: How do you like that girl you're dating? Good enough.
0: Yeah, Bruce Springsteen sings. You ain't a beauty, but you're
1: gonna
0: all right.
1: Marry that girl? I don't know. I don't know if I'll find better. She's good enough.
0: What's wrong with that?
1: I don't know. It just doesn't feel like this, like, you know.
0: What?
1: Really, like, great endorsement.
0: Well, it wasn't a great endorsement. They didn't play a great game. They did what they needed to do on a miserable night. Yeah, it reminded me several years ago, we were in Albuquerque, and Robbie Bosco, President Bosco, who is now a mission president in Columbus, Ohio, we had him on the show before he took off, was calling the plays, and it was a windstorm. I mean, it was like record wind in Albuquerque. They couldn't throw the ball, and I believe they had a third-string quarterback in there, and the Cougars won. I want to say it was something like 10-7.
1: That's good enough.
0: Yeah. And Bosco was calling the plays to win the game, not to light up the scoreboard, but to win the game, and they won the game. And then he may or may not, in fact, I think he did, got the play calling stripped of him the next Monday. They made a change. But he was thinking, hey, man, we had to protect the football. And there's something to be said, because how many games are won by you being great or the other team screwing up?
1: I mean, there's a funny phrase that I have with some of the friends that I coach with. Is sometimes your best player's on the other team.
0: Yeah. So you don't want to make mistakes.
1: Sometimes a quarterback on the other team is your best player.
0: Right.
1: Because he's going to turn the ball over 3 times.
0: Yeah.
1: Right?
0: Right.
1: I think there's a lot of truth to that.
0: And, I mean, that set up their first touchdown, and I felt like, and they only had 2 touchdowns and a field goal, obviously, 17 points. And that's the thing about Bachmeier. I feel supremely confident in him. He's not going to turn the ball over. He's not.
1: Yeah, although he had one throw that went right to the defender, and because of that rain, it just went right through the defender's hand. But he is good at taking care of the football.
0: Right. He's like a season and a half into it, and he just doesn't make turnovers or commit turnovers.
1: Yeah, and his ability to run down the middle and just rumble and
0: he's a freaking bull.
1: He is really hard to bring down.
0: Yeah. I mean, it just barrel into you.
1: Well, a bear's not a good enough for you? It's got to be a bull?
0: Yes.
1: No, a bear can absolutely do exactly what a bull would do on his runs. Why isn't bear enough?
0: Because you don't have a bear in a china shop.
1: Yeah, if you did, it would do the same thing.
0: What do you have?
1: It would do the same
0: you
1: thing.
0: You have a bull
1: in the china shop. Yeah, but a bull isn't smart. A bear is.
0: How dare you insult the intelligence of a bull? How dare you?
1: I'm just saying, I like the nickname the way it is.
0: It's not a nickname. It's his first name.
1: Bachmeier. He's Bear Bachmeier.
0: Right.
1: He's smart. He will claw you. He will bite you. He will run you over into the end zone. Have you not ever seen two bears fight?
0: Right. But we've seen bulls make ragdolls of human beings.
1: Bears make ragdolls of other bears.
0: But they're not film doing it.
1: Yes, they are. I'll send you a film today.
0: Oh, I mean, occasionally you see two bears fighting, but they're not flipping guys. We just saw that. What was it in?
1: No, they're flipping bears. They're taking chunks out of like backbones.
0: Yeah, but that's even. A bull is destroying another human being that
1: We're
0: is not on the
1: over
0: same
1: an
0: level.
1: Analogy. It's no big deal. I just like to get you going a little bit.
0: I know. And this is something I can't relate to. Get
1: other
0: people going.
1: You're good enough.
0: That's something I can't comprehend. I come here to make peace with people.
1: Right.
0: To find common ground.
1: Peacemaker.
0: Right. What did you just spend all day yesterday, you hypocrite? Didn't you just listen to people tell you be peacemakers? No, yeah, sure. You just wear your religion Sunday, and come Monday, you're ready to attack.
1: I was
0: not
1: listening.
0: Me.
1: I'm not sure that I always hear.
0: I know. Right. I hear. I ingest. I build it into my life. And then I go forth to serve my fellow man as best as I can.
1: What I think's interesting is
0: because if you're in the service of your fellow
1: you
0: man.
1: You listen and then you apply it to me.
0: I'm trying to help you. Where your weaknesses are.
1: I listened and I was trying to apply it to me. You listen and you're trying to apply it to me, and that hurts.
0: I'm just trying to help, man, for what is good.
1: I'm surprised how much you watch, though.
0: I didn't watch. I was driving back from
1: you listened.
0: St. George. I was, because I was down there for the golf, the PGA golf. Smotherman won his first win at age 32. I was down. I talked to Tony Finau's father for a while. As he was following Tony missed the cut by one. The Aquina kid from Lone Peak finished in the top 10. Wow. That's impressive, man. It's just a question of when he wants to go professional, not if. He's that good. Had some locals in there, too. Zach Blair, Patrick Fishburn, the Fremont High stud point guard, was it?
1: I don't know if he's a point guard or shooting guard. I know he's all state first team. Now he's a PGA golfer.
0: Yeah.
1: Yeah, he golfs with all kinds of celebrities.
0: Yeah, I was listening to him doing an interview on the Golf Channel the other day, driving home from work. And he was on there and he was talking about the guys from Utah, BYU. He roots from all and he knew about, he's a big sports fan. He knew about the NFL. So, was saying,
1: played
0: how
1: with Nick Vigil, I think.
0: Was Vigil a high school teammate? Yeah. Right. And he plays golf with Taysom Hill now. And I was talking to Reef Capital people, and they play golf with Taysom Hill. Can hit his lob wedge 160 yards. Taysom Hill, what an unbelievable athlete. And David Nixon is his brother-in-law, and because Taysom is married to David's sister. And he is by the phone. If the phone does ring, he will answer it. So maybe he might make an appearance on an NFL roster here sometime this season. As we know, injuries happen. Gosh, we heard last year, what was it, Drew Brees, they were thinking about bringing him out of retirement for the playoffs when the Broncos, Bo Nix got hurt. So you never, but even if Taysom Hill never plays another down of NFL football, he had a phenomenal career, particularly for an undrafted free agent. But as I was,
1: I'm surprised somebody hasn't picked him up again.
0: Well, it's still early.
1: Yeah.
0: You know, we still have to have.
1: That dude was a specimen.
0: Oh, unbelievable.
1: I mean, listen, I know he was a good college quarterback, but like, just even when he's playing college quarterback at BYU, I was like, dude, that guy could play 10 positions out of 22 in football.
0: He's thick, he's big, he's fast, he can, all sorts of athletic ability. I can only imagine when he was playing Little League football.
1: Dude.
0: Must have been nobody.
1: I think I saw highlights when I think he played at Highland High School because they had Rams on their helmets when he was in high school. He just looked like.
0: Yeah.
1: He looked like Tarzan and everybody else was like.
0: Jane?
1: Less than Tarzan.
0: Okay. I did, as I was driving home, my wife was driving, I was watching the Jazz play the Denver Nuggets as they had their first preseason game. They'll have another one. They only have four. I was talking to Thurl Bailey. He was down in St. George watching the golf, and we were chatting up a little bit. Very high. He's high on the team, as am I. I'm excited for this team to see what they can do. Tonight, if you're interested, they've got the open practice at 5 o'clock, I believe it is, over across the street from where we are right now, the Delta Center. And then they'll play the Nuggets again. And then they got two more. And then so we're just about 2.5 weeks away from the start of the Jazz season.
1: That's crazy.
0: Yeah. You're a Jazz fan, right? I mean, you're from Utah.
1: Clearly, you pointed out to me today that 1992 was 34 years ago. I've been watching them for more than 34 years. Mm-hmm. I mean, my earliest memory is being with my grandfather when I was 6 years old. I think I told you this story before. And Adrian Dantley and the Golden Griff were like doing a free throw shooting contest at the old Cottonwood Mall.
0: Oh, yeah.
1: I mean, I think that was like 1979 or 80. I've been watching the Jazz for a long time. I cannot believe the basketball season's already here. I cannot believe that in my lifetime I've not seen the Jazz win a championship.
0: You cannot believe it.
1: I thought that between 92 and 99 there would be at least one in there.
0: That's reasonable.
1: I thought there would be one in there.
0: But it didn't
1: happen. But it was Michael Jordan, and I kind of just tipped my cap and go, well, it just wasn't in the stars. But then I always thought maybe somehow this organization that always made the playoffs, that always was a competitive team, would somehow figure out a way to win a championship in my lifetime. And I'm almost giving up. Because I have a younger brother that's 18 years younger than me.
0: Uh-huh.
1: You know him. You know Crosby.
0: Yeah.
1: He is such a diehard Jazz fan, and he's always like, what's wrong with you? Why are you such a doubter? Why don't you believe in the Jazz? Why don't you like them? Like, I do like them. They're not going to win.
0: Well, I can submit.
1: My life is tragic, PK. I'm an Aggie fan. I'm a Cubs fan. I'm a Jazz fan.
0: Cubs got it. 2016.
1: It feels the same again.
0: I was watching the
1: back to my role.
0: The Cubs had their reunion.
1: Loser. Oh man, I'm a lovable loser.
0: Well, an NBA title is the hardest one to get because there's so few players, and if you've got one of them, I mean, you look at it, I got the standings
1: you think
0: so? Here.
1: You think that's true?
0: Yeah.
1: Why do you think that NBA is the hardest one to get?
0: Well, look at it. The Hawks haven't won one. The Pacers haven't won one. The Nets haven't won one. I don't think Orlando's won one. Charlotte hasn't won one. That's five in the conference. Six, the Jazz haven't won one. Clippers haven't won. Pelicans haven't won. Timberwolves haven't won. Suns Bobcats. Haven't won. Kings haven't won.
1: Charlotte?
0: I already said Charlotte.
1: Oh, you did say Charlotte.
0: Memphis hasn't won one. So that's like a...
1: Well, then
0: almost
1: now,
0: half the
1: now,
0: teams.
1: Now you're starting to feed my conspiracy theories of the Jazz.
0: I don't think there is a conspiracy theory.
1: There's only like 5-10 teams that can win a championship in the NBA.
0: If you get somebody, they can win 2 or 3, 4. It's just hard.
1: Freaking Milwaukee's won a freaking championship.
0: Won two.
1: Seattle Supersonics won one. They don't even exist.
0: They do not. They will get an expansion team, I believe.
1: Surly
0: but they,
1: right now.
0: Right.
1: I'm getting mad. I'm getting angry.
0: It's hard to do. And the two best opportunities for the Jazz clearly were the finals and then in 88 with the Lakers. And so you won up against a team that had won five titles And then you went up against a team that won six titles. Come on. You're just going up. What you need to do is you need to go up against the Pistons or somebody who has a little more. Or the Nets. The Nets got to the finals a couple of times. And the Spurs beat them. I think that's what you need. Or the Pacers. But no, the times, the Jazz, the two best teams that they had, they go up against powerhouse teams. What really where they screwed up the most is when Jordan was out and the Rockets slipped in there and got two. That was your time.
1: Dude, you're making me really sad.
0: It's hard.
1: Dude, the Detroit Pistons won a freaking championship with Chauncey Billups.
0: That's what I'm saying.
1: Because they got a really good player. They got Rip Hamilton and Chauncey Billups.
0: And the Lakers
1: were
0: a mess.
1: It's really hard to win an NBA championship, but you can win one with Chauncey Billups and Rip Hamilton.
0: You have to do it when the timing is right. And then when they got there, the timing
1: freaking
0: wasn't right.
1: Tayshaun Prince.
0: Tayshaun Prince.
1: Has a freaking ring, and Karl Malone and John Stockton don't.
0: I've heard of them. Yeah, they don't. And maybe this group can do it, man. That's...
1: No, they can't.
0: Oh, come on.
1: They can't. Can't.
0: Well, this group, as it matures with additions.
1: They're going to be good. They're going to be really good. They might go to a finals. We're going to lose. It's the way it works. If you're a Utah Jazz fan, it's the way it works.
0: Well, I'm going to hold out optimism that some point in my lifetime, maybe not your lifetime, but my lifetime, the Jazz will win a title. And it'll be glorious. And if they get one, that's as good as five other places. This town will go berserk. It will turn on its ear. And it'll be just some. What I hope for is that Gail Miller is still alive. And she actually sees
1: it. It was turned on its ear, and it was unbelievably fun when they went to the two finals.
0: Absolutely,
1: this town was so fun.
0: Mm-hmm. I agree.
1: I remember I had a job as a lifeguard, and I had to, like, clean the pool, and I would listen to Jim Rome, like, during the finals the whole time. I'm, like, cleaning the pool, and I got this little transistor radio out, and and he's talking about maybe doing a tour stop in Utah for the finals, and I'm like, dude, they're going to do it. They're going to do it. And they didn't.
0: Well, they came this close.
1: It hurt!
0: All right, we are this close to finishing the show. We'll get a little feedback, get you set up for the next one. Stay with us, 97.5 KSL Sports Zone.
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0: Well, it's been almost a little over a week, not quite 2 weeks before the Utes have played. 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
14: 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So just be able to run the ball first play. You know, we came with the same mental that they had. 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

0: Hey. And since it's Monday, today is the day to join Jake and Ben at JCW's in American Fork for the Utah Mammoth Roundtable Monday from 2 to 6 today at 580 East State Street in American Fork. There you go on that. So, you know,
1: I'm getting gas from an old BYU great football player, Jason Walker.
0: What's he want?
1: For my attitude about the Jazz.
0: Today?
1: Yeah, just now. He just texted me.
0: You should be blasted, man. You're supposed to be Mr. Sunshine, Mr. Positive, but no. You're a downer.
1: Jason Walker used to hit so hard it would hurt your feelings.
0: Oh!
1: Now he's hurting my feelings by telling me I'm not being a positive attitude radio guy.
0: I don't believe you are. I believe you're being disgusting.
1: This guy.
0: Jason Jaywalk, I'm right there with you. I cannot believe that you would do that, but that's who you are, man. I gotta, you know, unfortunately, I know the real story.
1: The thing is that's awkward about this is I'm being accused of being negative today. I'm the one who's negative, and I'm on a show with PK.
0: Uh-huh.
1: Nobody's saying anything to you.
0: No. Because I'm positive when it comes to the Jazz.
1: Because you're just Mr. Hopeful guy. Mr. Hopeful guy.
0: But see, I don't get burned by sports. I don't have that bitter disappointment. Because I take it as entertainment.
1: It didn't hurt your feelings Saturday night to watch your team get freaking blasted by Baylor at home?
0: No, I didn't watch.
1: You didn't watch?
0: No.
1: What's wrong with you?
0: Because they're getting blasted.
1: See? So you stay positive by sticking your head in the sand.
0: Well, doesn't mean that much to me. No. There was no point in watching. Plus, these late games, unless it's BYU, Utah, or Utah State, I got to go to bed. I can't. I wake up at 6 o'clock every morning, no matter whether I'm...
1: Whether you went to bed at 2 or whether you went to bed at 5.
0: Yeah. So if I would have stayed up, I would have been miserably tired, and they sucked. I watched the Arizona game, was actually very impressed with them. Putting away Cincinnati. And you got to be impressed with Baylor, too. I mean, they put away the Devils. There's no other way to say it. And Baylor plays BYU. And so we'll see. And they play them the week after Utah. We talked about how Utah plays BYU and then the next week got to go to Tucson to play the U of A. That's a very much an emotional letdown possibility there because the BYU game is such a big, big deal. And, you know, hopefully both of those teams will be undefeated overall, which means BYU would have to beat Notre Dame, but at least be undefeated in the conference. I want as much attention on that game as possible. It's good for business. Plus, it's fun. It's fun to talk about winning teams. But I don't get, if your team loses, that's the way it goes. I mean, you're going to lose more often than you win, or you're going to suffer bitter losses because you think your team is all that. And, you know, it's entertainment. Have fun with it, man. That's it. Although if you get run off like the Sun Devils did on
1: Mr.
0: Saturday.
1: Mr. Brightside over here.
0: But I've always viewed sports like that.
1: You've never been Mr. Brightside
0: when it comes to sports,
1: on anything.
0: I don't get that caught up. So you.
1: It's good to be you.
0: Are full of poo-poo right
1: it's
0: now.
1: It's good to be you.
0: What I did do over the weekend, I was at the gym down in St. George on Saturday, and I saw that ESPN has their analytical analysis, and they had 33% that BYU or Utah would win, 31% Texas Tech. This was before Saturday's games, and then 19% BYU. And I thought, wow, that's really low for BYU. That's a big difference between BYU and Utah. And one guy texts me, that a Ute fan must be killing you, PK. And then
1: you're a huge BYU fan.
0: Then another guy texts, same day, same tweet. I'm sure ESPN Analytics makes you happy. You have always been a homer for the U. Wait a second.
1: This is what I love about you, is you get accused of loving the other team more than anyone. And I do know that you genuinely don't care.
0: And some of the responses, you know, I just don't take it seriously. It's supposed to be fun. And Nate tweets back at me, ridiculous. We all know you're a Westminster Griffin. another guy. We all know you're a Michigan fan. Maybe it's the result of you talking out of both sides of your mouth. It's killing you because ASU's sad. And then another one. Keep it up, PK. You make me laugh. Ha ha. That's the point. Have fun with sports. It's toy department of life, man. If you can't have fun with it, what is the point? And that's what we do. Riley, thanks for sitting in. Give us the address if you want his services for his mental health performances. What is your website?
1: It's rjpg.net. You can use me for business, for athletes, for teams, whatever you want. I'd love to help.
0: All right, there it is. Thanks for sitting in. We'll be back tomorrow. Scotty G and the coach are joining us. They're on remote down at Spanish Fork. Stay with us right here on 97.5 the KSL Sports Zone.
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0: let's do it, folks. 97.5 DKSL Sports Zone. I am fired up. It is a Monday. We got a lot of football to talk about. We've got preseason basketball. You got your first look of the Utah Jazz, the Utah Mammoth again. Hey, but we got to take care of some business first, because we are out and about today as the Bar W Empire continues to build. We are here in Spanish Fork, as this is a location that's going to be up, and it's a butcher shop location where you can get all your meat. It's in Spanish Fork. 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I understand it. I think you should make it. But if you can't, it's cool, because you can go on to barwbeef.com, use KSL20, and that'll get you 20% off any of the bundle packages and free shipping over $150. That will end today. So, Jeremy, Bart, the rest of the crew, let's go. Let's have some fun today.
1: I am so happy, Scotty, because it's a beautiful Monday in the fall.
0: Yes.
1: And I've become, like, evangelical about my beef now.
0: Yes.
1: Yep. Does that sound, I guess I should rephrase that.
0: You're elitist.
1: Yeah. So, basically, what I was telling Bart, I'm in the car on the way down, and I'm just having conversations, and it just comes up. Well, where are you at today? I'm at Bar W Beef, and, you know, one of the guys is like, tell me more. And, you know, he lives out of the state, and I will tell you more, because my boys can ship you this stuff.
0: Yes.
1: And you need to try it, because, yep, look, man, you go to the grocery store, that stuff don't look like beef.
0: Nope.
1: When you get this Bar W Beef, you'll be blown away, because true to their word, this never leaves their possession.
0: Yeah.
1: They raise the beef, they care for it, they process it, package it, freeze it, ship it, and you get it.
0: Yeah.
1: So what I think is that I think it's a crime if you live in Utah County and you don't come see us today.
0: Yes.
1: Because you need beef, and we need to see you.
0: Well, and look, you know, you can say whatever you want about the current status of the world right now, but one thing I do think is very important is that your beef is locally sourced. Now, you can have beef that's coming over from international. You can have it coming from cows in different countries.
1: I don't want Sri Lankan beef.
0: All grounded together.
1: No.
0: No. You go to Bar W Beef, and you know that beef was raised in Utah by Utah farmers, Utah ranchers. It has stayed here in the state of Utah the entire time. It has not gone anywhere outside the state. It is traceable. It's quality. You know where it came from, and you're thinking, okay, well, I'm going to pay a high dollar for that. No, you're not. You're not. This is incredibly sourced beef with incredibly low prices. You need to come to the pop-up location, see it for yourself. If you can't make it down here, that's cool. BarWBeef.com. I just had my nephew who was on his way to southern Utah. He texted me, goes, I'm at the grill. What should I get? And I'm like, you can get anything you want. It's going to be great, but I suggest the sliders. But, you know, whatever you want, you're going to be. And he was like, I'm sold. I'm absolutely sold. There's another guy that I'm buddies with. He said, I am absolutely spoiled on Bar W Beef. I will not get my beef anywhere else. Like, what? I'm telling you, just try it. Once you try it, you're done. You're done.
1: And you think, oh, it's going to be this exorbitant amount of money.
0: No.
1: And the other cool thing, if you live in the state of Utah, you spend over $150. The beef's free. And here's the thing, and Bart says this all the time, it's a staple ingredient. You need it.
0: Yep.
1: So this is the place to, you know, if you haven't, we're coming after you. We're evangelical about it today. I spent 2 years promoting, you know, the good word, and now I'm promoting great companies here in the state of Utah. I was on the phone with one of the dudes, was Randy Reed, because I can't come to Spanish Fork.
0: Yeah.
1: Without talking to the, you know, the all-time leading scorer in this history of the school. So as I rolled down Main, you know, I called Randy, see how his dad's doing. I'm going to go see Raj after the show.
0: Oh, nice. They live down here, right?
1: Yes. Yeah. He lives here. But I was talking to Randy about the beef, and he's like, I'm hanging up. I'm booking a reservation at the steakhouse for a destination. I'm ordering beef from there. I'm just on your word, Timmy. So I'm telling you, just tell a friend. And, we take care of these great Utah businesses making a difference in the world.
0: Go get Robbie. Randy and Robbie, and let's have a mid-90s BYU basketball reunion.
1: Now they could have a one-on-one game right here in the parking lot. We could get some sun in and get their hair really blonde.
0: Yeah, Randy.
1: The old days.
0: Randy will outsmart you. Robbie will try to punch you in the face. And that was the MO of those two, right?
1: Hey, look, love them, hate them. Those two dudes were as competitive as you and still are. Like, talking to Randy, you know, like, he's still outballing, you know, and telling me how he's doing, guys. So bottom line is, love that family. And the reason I love them, you know, I love them, so I share stuff with them that is cool. So we had the Bart W. Beef conversation today.
0: Got a busy show. Let's get to it. It is your starting lineup. Scott Girard alongside the coach, Tim Lacombe. Starting lineup right now, right here on 97.5 DKSL Sports Zone.
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0: Starting lineup right here on the zone as we are live here in Spanish Fork, the brand new Bar W Beef location. Not particularly open yet. It'll be open here in just a few weeks, but they do have a pop-up location in the parking lot, so at least you get accustomed to where it's going to be. And you can still get the great beef. All right, so you got BYU. This is a we talk about this all the time, Coach. When you don't play your best football, can you still win? And BYU, I don't think they played their best football coming off the bye week. And yet, on the road, hostile environment, things not going their way, they still found a way to win games.
1: Well, I'll tell you what. There's a reason we have seasoned veterans like Coach McBride on Football Friday. Because, you know, I'm popping off about BYU going in there and handling TCU. And Coach has been there and done that. And, you know, he kind of looked at me when I said my score and kind of winced, you know. He was right on the verge of picking TCU because he just knew a wounded team with a veteran coach in Sonny Dykes. And then, you know, you discount what Davalos does with that defense. But my goodness gracious.
0: Andy Avalos is really good.
1: It's Avalos, sorry. I get him confused with the old New Mexico AD.
0: No, you're all good.
1: Rudy. But he is, you know, he did exactly what you need to do to BYU. The weather cooperated. It was a messy night. And it comes back to basically my thought is why I thought BYU would win the game. It's because they could at least run the football. And they did not run it awesome. But that was a slobber knocker of a game. And when you get into those, the only thing that matters is what?
0: The W.
1: One more point, Scotty. Yep. Just have one more point. So the pollsters obviously didn't, you know, wince about it. So that you can take your style argument and throw that in the garbage because that was a tough watch. But I think through it, BYU faced another, you know, situation where the game was 50-50 and you've got to go make plays. And I think with their back against the wall, much like that Arizona game, their star guys stepped up. And man, it was adversity left and right. They had you know, no L.J. Martin. You get in those situations and you just figure out how to get one more point.
0: And that's, I mean, that you bring up a really good point there, too, because L.J. Martin goes out for two carries, 16 yards, and boom, gone. And so you're like, okay, all right, Bear, you got to step up. Bear's not having a particularly great game either, and admittedly so. And Kalani's like, yeah, he'll be the first to say he didn't play his best football. All right, so defense, got to step up. You got to find a way to get stops. Offense, you just got to find a way to get a W, get 17 on the board. Defense will take care of the rest. They did just that.
1: They did. And, you know, I think the key to it is you keep that chain moving.

0: Because that was the game we talked about, circled, that in the first, you know, first group of games prior to Notre Dame, that's the one game that could bite BYU. We thought they're going to find a way to win at Arizona, but weird things happen in Texas. They haven't been successful there. That was the one that if you're going to go out there and be undefeated, you got to get through that one. And that's exactly what that game ended up being. It was almost more of a, hey, we aren't playing our best, as you said. But let's dig in here and figure out a way as a team without all of our weapons, but we're going to figure it out. And then Bears last play. I mean, goodness gracious. Like there was nothing that I don't think a Mack truck would have stopped him the way he was running. And he was hell bent on getting in that end zone.
1: There's a certain will to win that certain guys have, and where it's just like, you know what? Screw the, caution. The injuries, all that other stuff that could happen, I've got to find a way to get it in the end zone. I got to find a way to score. And he did that. And that's what great quarterbacks do. Like, Bear Bachmeier is going to have a fantastic year. There's going to be a lot of great highlights, a culmination. There's not going to be a lot of big highlights that he's going to put on that postseason sizzle reel from this game. But that run?
0: That'll be there.
1: That'll be there. Because that meant more than just that run. That was a, you know what, it hadn't been going well, but I don't care. We're going to find a way to get this thing done.
0: Yeah, it was like, there's the finish line, like in a marathon, and you sprint. And that last little bit, he got there. Two things come from it to me. Number one, Andrew Gentry probably meant a little more to this team than maybe we thought, because they really struggled to run the ball, and I knew there were factors at play. But young guy, and he's going to be awesome. His name's Bot. He's a redshirt freshman, Mulatau.
1: Oh yes.
0: And I believe that he had his lumps early. I think he got better throughout the game, but I think that was number one. And the number two is that every great team I've been around, even if you're not playing your best, you find a way to win. That scoreboard is always the most important thing over a day where nobody's getting stats. You know. Heisman race be damned, just win the game. And they found a way to do it. So it sets up now the opportunity to go home and play an Iowa State team that, hey, that was a good win for Utah when you saw what Iowa State did. And on the ground, again, Utah's the only team they haven't been able to run against. So it sets up a great matchup. And then, you know, BYU, as I said, moves up. They're now number 8. I think, as we said before the season started, Utah, BYU, the clear best teams in this league right now.
1: You know, Texas Tech eventually pulled away and beat Colorado, but Tech's not. I mean, look, and maybe what we're saying about BYU is the same thing that we should apply to Tech. Like, when you're not playing your best football, you still find ways to win. Well, Texas hasn't been playing their best football all year, but yet they still find ways to win. So I'm going to give them that. But Tech has not looked like Tech even remotely close did last year. So I'm looking at this overall, and I'm thinking Utah and BYU are far and away the clear class of the conference. Now, that's after week 4, week 5. That can certainly change. But as of right now, if you're doing your power rankings and you don't have BYU 1 and Utah 2 or vice versa, if you don't have them in those two top spots in some order, then you're sadly mistaken, because these two teams right now it can change very quickly, but as of right now, these are your two best teams in the conference.
0: Yeah, I perused a bunch of stuff over, I guess, since the games ended and everything got updated. And, there are multiple projections out there and rankings, and BYU and Utah are at the top of the majority because you can see it with your eye. I mean, Texas Tech doesn't look like Texas Tech because that was an aberration. Like, you're never going to get that D-line again.
1: Yeah.
0: You may strike gold, but it doesn't matter you pay a bunch of guys. It's a matter you pay the right guys.
1: Yeah. And, by the way, you're seeing what Jacob Rodriguez is doing in the NFL for
0: He's
1: the Dolphins.
0: He's a wrecking crew, bro.
1: And you're like, okay. You just don't replace guys like that overnight.
0: No. And so where I just think that the one thing that BYU has done, I know people have been worried, they haven't beat teams. Hey, look. What they've done is now they faced, their back to the wall situation twice. And I'm telling you, some teams get backed in a corner and they fall to pieces. You know, that's where you start seeing the false starts and the, the holding and all the stuff that you're just desperately trying to win the game. They kept their poise in an ugly night. And I mean, to me, that win is as gritty I watched

0: the SEC play. I watched the Big Ten play. Everybody plays crappy football at some point during the season. Yeah. It's just a fact, and you're going to get one of those nights. So I say it's a major, major plus. You put that one in the win column. You prepare for this one, and you got to take care of this one, and then whoa, whoa, whoa, whoa, whoa, things get big.
1: Yes, it does.
0: I got a question for you.
1: Sure.
0: And you're how many times has BYU, as a top 10 opponent, faced another top 10 opponent?
1: Oh, wow. That's a good question. Top 10 versus top 10.
0: I mean, history-wise would tell you not a lot.
1: No, not
0: a lot. Because the league's not, they weren't spitting out a ton of top 10 teams.
1: Was BYU top 10 when they played Florida State and lost in Provo? I don't know if Florida State was top 10 at that point.
0: I've researched this, and what I found, unless Greg Rubel and his stat friends can prove me otherwise.
1: Where's Ralph Sobolewski?
0: Yes, Ralphie. It was last year against Texas Tech.
1: Oh, well, yeah.
0: So once.
1: That's it?
0: And not ever at home, where both teams were in the top 10.
1: Wow.
0: So if BYU can take care of business, the pretty historic game gets even more historic.
1: Yes.
0: But, you know, we don't think ahead here. I mean, this is...
1: Oh, of course we do.
0: This yes, is
1: do.
0: Clear the table. Oh, okay. I was thinking coaching.
1: Yeah, yeah. No.
0: Hell,
1: yeah,
0: we
1: yeah.
0: think ahead. We you're called
1: the,
0: this already.
1: You're in the media. Yeah. I mean, heck, we got Coach McBride yelling at us for looking all the way ahead to November 7th.
0: Oh, he's going to give me an earful this week for being disrespectful to Sonny. But I earned it. I sat there and watched it, and I was like, that old sage was exactly right.
1: The problem is, I think Sonny's on thin ice there, which should not be the case. But
0: it happens. I mean, he's been there a long time, and you just, how many times can you pull magic out of a hat, right?
1: Yeah.
0: It's unless you got a rigged hat, and he doesn't. So, you know, they've had some historic seasons, but I can tell Sonny from experience, you never quite win enough to stay popular enough to withstand the darts, the bullets.
1: And that's the thing, because the problem is once you give people a taste of high level, then they expect it every year.
0: Yep.
1: I mean, that's the problem that, you know, Lavelle admitted it all the time when he was doing the show with us. He's like, look, you build something up really good, and then people don't appreciate that you built it. They just want it every
0: year. Right. What you've done is inconsequential. It's almost like the Vladimir Guerrero approach to contracts.
1: Yeah.
0: You're paid, you have a job because you've done this. But your job, it really, if you don't perform in the playoffs, we ain't paying you.
1: Everything good that TCU is can be linked back to Gary Patterson.
0: Yes. Man, was he just a stooge and a curmudgeon? He wore his pants too high and I imagine there was body odor, but I'm telling you, that guy could really coach a team.
1: He could really
0: coach a team.
1: And he brought TCU to prominence. And so TCU, everything TCU has is because of Gary Patterson. But because Gary Patterson couldn't live up to the standards that Gary Patterson had built there, Gary Patterson essentially got fired.
0: Yeah, he got horn-frogged.
1: Yeah, because of the success that he brought there, which is really unfortunate, but... That's coaching.
0: They say that's a horrible death, too.
1: Yeah.
0: The horn frog.
1: The death by horn frog.
0: They're just jumping around and just poking you with those sharp horns.
1: Death by horn frog. Yeah. All right. We're live here at Bar W Beef. Let's bring in the man himself. By the way, you talk about a guy that's looking good these days. Holy smokes.
0: What's going on over there?
1: Look at you, man.
2: Fitness? Stop it.
0: You got a juice line on the side or something? What's going on?
2: We eat all beef.
0: That's true.
1: This is a protein diet right there.
0: That's true.
2: Proof is in the pudding here when you eat Bar W Beef.
0: And it is beef pudding, if you're wondering.
2: That'd be a great thing.
1: By the way, well, look, there's so many other great things at Bar W. Why not? But we are spreading the word, man. We are trying to do everything we can, because if there is somebody who's been living under a rock for the last 2 years and has not tried Bar W Beef, we got to change that. And you guys go out of your way to make sure that it is as available as it possibly can to be to everybody in the country, let alone the state of Utah.
2: Yes, thank you. Yeah, like you said, the last 2 years has been a roller coaster. Looks like a little bit of a dream, because it's been 2 years ago, October,
1: yes,
2: that we opened to the customers of Utah and launched our website October 2024. So we're now sitting October 2026. We've got a restaurant. We've got a grill. Our retail, our processing facility is down in Nephi is just doing its thing. And we are traveling the state doing these like remote pop-ups. And then we have the opportunity to expand. And we couldn't be more excited about our new location here that'll be opening here in the next. Jeremy doesn't want me to say over the air, but very soon here in Spanish Fork to provide Utah. We want to take care of Utah, and we want to make sure that they are getting the best beef possible that is born and raised in this amazing state. Utah makes some incredible breeds and creates some incredible beef in America, and it needs to stay here in Utah. And that's our mission, is trying to get this beef that's born, raised on our ranches here in Utah into everyone's hands, starting in Utah. And then anywhere else beyond Utah that wants to take advantage and have this amazing beef, they can on our website buy it. Or if they're traveling through Utah, you know, we are trying to make it as accessible as possible with these other retails, starting here with Spanish Fork in Nephi, and then we'll see what happens after that.
1: Well, I mean, this is just, it feels like you're, what's that game where you just like take over a country by a country, you know?
2: Oh, Risk.
1: Risk.
2: The game of world domination.
1: Yeah.
2: Ran by two idiots who can't even run their own lives.
1: Exactly.
2: Great Seinfeld poll, if you guys are Seinfeld fans.
1: Oh, yes. Exactly.
0: Come on.
2: We do it all the time. Kramer Newman, let's go.
1: But you got Risk, boom, boom, boom, boom. You're just taking over the state of Utah.
2: I know,
1: but
2: there's some Seinfeld fans out there.
1: And we're going up north. You're going down south. But here in Spanish Fork, this location is going to be open in just a matter of weeks. But we do have a pop-up location.
2: We do.
1: You can get 100 pounds of ground beef. Ground beef, whether you're making tacos, whether it's stroganoff, whether you're putting it into patties for burgers, everybody needs ground beef. And they're thinking, okay, well, you know what? I'm going to go to my box store and buy this big old tube. And you don't know where it's coming from. Especially if you're looking at the news lately, it could be coming from Sri Lanka. It could be coming from Argentina. It could be coming from China. You don't know where it's coming from.
2: No bueno. You don't know.
1: You don't know how many cattle this thing is being ground up into. Like, you get it at Bar W, you know it was bred, raised, processed all right here in the state of Utah by Utah farmers, Utah ranchers. For your own peace of mind, you know you're getting quality, but you're also, in your peace of mind, know you're supporting the state of Utah.
2: Right, 100%. And that should make anyone want to buy local beef. One, you know the product that you're getting. You know that you're getting something that's superior than anything else that you're going to get at the grocery store, because you can guarantee where that beef came from. And two, you're supporting Utah ag. Whether or not you're buying Bar W beef, which we're biased, and it's the best that you can get, but there's amazing ranchers that are working their tails off and have been for generations throughout this great state, raising and breeding amazing beef, and we need to support them.
1: Yes.
2: We need to. You need to put money back in their pockets so they can continue this legacy that they've been their parents built, and that money is staying here in Utah, and that beef is staying here in Utah and not leaving. So do yourself a favor, support Utah Ag by finding local ranchers.
0: I remember one of the first times I went down, and we visited for a good while before one of the shows. And you said, you know, you go into the supermarket, and behind there's typically a picture, right, of a guy standing there. And he's like, go up there one day and ask, I want to meet that. You know, where's this beef? I want to meet that guy. They can't do it. And that is the magic. I think it's people are the essence of everything. And you get right down to it, and you think about the work that's been spent right here on our soil. Mm-hmm. Like, let's keep it here. And 100%. I will tell you, my cousin who we were at Next Gen, he owns the Next Gen on Friday. He was there, and I've been telling him about it, but now it's in his parking lot. So we bought some, and he pulled the ribeye out, and he was like, you guys aren't lying. He's like, this is bigger. It looks way more healthy. So, look, man, the proof's in the pudding. All we're asking you to do is try it.
2: Yeah, exactly. And that's it. Once you try it, game over. We've always said that.
1: You got the steaks here at the pop-up. You've got the ground beef. Yeah. By the way, I know it's not Bar W poultry, but if you haven't tried the Bar W chicken, man, you guys, great.
2: That's
1: chicken.
2: The thing. We do more than beef. Obviously, we raise our own beef, so it's Bar W beef, but we source other local great protein from other American ranchers. Lamb, pork, chicken, you name it. We got it. We have the whole array. It's not just beef. Beef's our,
1: yep.
2: Beef's our bed and brother. I mean, beef is king. We all know that. But in this day and age, I mean, you got a lot of people want to look for other options, and we've got you covered.
1: Let's get on down here. It's Bar W Beef in Spanish Fork, 1179 South Main Street. Stop by, say hi. If you can't make it down here, shame on you, but that's okay. We'll let it slide. 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It'll get you 20% off. And the bundle packages, and I might add, go to Bar W Beef in Nephi off of exit 222. You can have somebody make it for you. They've got the grill and the steakhouse. 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

0: It is your Cougars at 30 update. Don't worry about the score. Don't worry about the style points. Hey, it's a W. BYU goes on the road. Coming off the bye week, they get the win against TCU. Kalani Sitake, hey, any win against TCU in Fort Worth is a good win.
1: I like to go on a long drive and score. I mean, I'd rather score as quick as possible, but we know we can do that. And then we got to the point where we felt like we could milk the clock a little bit, and we did that. And it was tough sledding, man, because TCU's defense, they were after, and they were aggressive and made things really hard for us. I'm just glad that we were able to possess the ball. Some of the little things that helped us is turnover margin, stuff like that. And they had a position where they had us with field position. We couldn't get out of the short fields, and then that missed field goal helped us out big time. So proud of the way the guys played. Just keep plugging away. Just keep learning from this. But I felt like this was a good game for our guys, especially our young guys. They grew up quite a bit in this game.
0: That is your Cougars at 30 update, all brought to you by our good friends at Kenny J's Barbecue. Go to KennyJ'sBBQ.com. 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

0: this your shout out to the time of year?
1: Oh yeah,
0: little Sultans of Swing.
1: Sultans of Swing. Yeah, no, it's a Timmy Monday, and at this point now I've just got a delusion, a hodgepodge, however you want to call it. So today is called Timmy's Smorgasbord.
0: Ah,
1: so I'm even going to be a little surprised. Lois, just random poll throw, and we'll react.
0: So you got a big list, but you're not sure exactly what.
1: Well,
0: he's
1: it's what's always already been in the hopper.
0: Oh, you know what I mean? Oh, okay, I got you.
1: Because the list thing's a little tedious at times, and I don't want it to be that way. So I think we built up a fairly good catalog.
0: Problem is that I go through mine and I'll delete them once they're used, or at least I try to, and then I forget what I've had on there prior. So tomorrow is going to be a brand new
1: set list. A wise man told me early in my career here that this is a sports show.
0: Yes.
1: Music is secondary. And I have hence learned the lesson.
0: Oh, who told you that?
1: The producer.
0: Is it rhyme with Schmoid Schmoll?
1: Rhymes with Floyd.
2: Yeah, it may have came Hole. After you blasted me about music.
1: Yeah, you're right.
2: So it might have come after that. So it's like, gee, really?
1: Yeah, it was early, and we were feeling things out. I get it.
0: I think we are whatever is interesting a man 35 to 54 years old.
1: Right.
0: Show
1: and with a
0: lean towards sports.
1: Although we do get some lady listeners, because I hear that from time to time. We had a shout out yesterday online. Someone's asking about our post, our morning after.
0: Yeah, I was there on Friday night waiting for you guys to check in and record that thing.
1: Yeah, that's
0: Saturday night.
1: Sorry about that.
0: And then Sunday morning, I was like, hey,
1: I must have been on the wrong channel because
0: what's
1: I was
0: going
1: there
0: on, guys?
1: Too.
0: I'm ready.
1: I'm kind of starting to see that.
2: Is this thing on? Hello? Check, check.
0: You know, you guys don't necessarily need me to do the show.
1: No, we don't. Although you are the only one
2: actually,
1: with credentials.
2: We do. Actually, we do, Timmy.
1: You're the only one with credentials.
2: Scotty is,
1: Do I need to remind you? Ooski! You own an Ooski! None of us own Ooskies. There has to be at least one Ooski member. That's why you can do it without me. But when you're gone, it's like
2: Scotty's the conductor.
1: Again,
2: Scotty's the conductor. He's the one that keeps the trains going on time.
1: It's Halloween, so I'll go with that theme. You know, we're a headless horseman without you, and that is the honest to goodness truth.
0: Well, that is very kind of you.
1: I mean,
0: but I apologize. I was leaving the Boise State game. It was late. I couldn't record it that night.
1: It wasn't a fun one.
0: And then it wasn't fun. And then let's just say my folks, the internet. I love Idaho. I love everything about it. I love the Magic Valley up there in Idaho. But internet, especially with the number that where my folks live, isn't particularly coursing with AOL maybe looking at their area and saying, I don't know if we can help you out that much.
1: Have them call Elon. He can solve the problem.
0: Yes, yeah, that's true.
1: I mean, Starlink is everywhere.
0: Yeah, yeah. Starlink's. Is that pricey, though?
1: I don't have
0: I've never
1: idea.
0: Been looked into it.
1: I don't know.
0: Hey, by the way, I do want to shout out whoever came in to came up to Bountiful to El Matador. Brooks sent me the picture, a receipt from El Matador.
1: Oh, man.
0: Scotty G and the coach got me in.
1: I want to buy that dude lunch. If that's you, tweet me, man. Let's go to lunch. Sounds like a good feller.
0: Yeah. So we got you covered. Big thanks to everyone who listens, all the feedback we get. Yes, there was not a Sunday morning after the games were played podcast. I will take responsibility for that.
1: You don't need to. But that's not the purpose of this. I just wanted to mention there was a female listener.
0: Yes.
1: And if there's one, you know, I don't know what the demographics say, but, you know, we get our share.
0: There's one, that means there's one.
1: At least one. I mean, that is what you know for sure.
0: I don't know. Like, look, I love my guy Hans, but I do think one thing that the coach has brought to the yard, our female demographic is skyrocketing.
1: I doubt. No, that's not true.
0: I think the rock band,
1: No, Hans is a, I couldn't hold a candle to his machismo.
0: The Rage Against the Machine kind of vibe you got going on. Not necessarily the band, but the attitude.
1: Just the general machine.
0: Yeah.
1: Yeah. No, I appreciate it, brother. As I've said, you know, there is streaming here, and everybody can see the you know, there is a very, very big difference between the Greek god and myself. Hans was, he's a great radio man, but he's good at everything he does, and he's, you know, handsome looking son of a gun.
0: Yeah. I'll give you.
1: And just unbelievable on the call. Once again this week.
0: Well, yeah, BYU gets the win. Utah State, not so fortunate. Boise State, as kind of expected, Boise State wins that game. 38-19. Utah State had some opportunities, just couldn't quite get over the hump. And so Utah State, a little bit back to the drawing board, although they welcome in Washington State coming up on Friday. So, yeah, Washington State's having a little bit of a rough year. So I think now the opponents start to, after that five-game stretch, I think a lot of us looked at that and saw 2-3 might be probably best case. Well, they're 1-4. We didn't see that Idaho State game. That game kind of came out of nowhere. You got some work to do to get to bowl eligibility. Not out of the realm of possibility by any stretch, but you got some work to do.
1: And if you got work to do, I like the guy that's in charge. You know, you got to have a good foreman. And I don't, you know, there's a lot of data would tell you that just stay with Bronco. You know, he's got a there's a method to everything. And I'm telling you, man, they faced a crazy amount of adversity already. The schedule hasn't been favorable, but I'll pick them to win that game Friday right now.
0: Yeah.
1: So, you know, it's. I don't think anybody had them going up there and winning on their bingo card. I kind of talked Alema out of it on Friday.
0: Oh, really?
1: We're talking was, super dogs.
0: Alema was
1: like, I think
0: that.
1: Utah State could win. And I'm like, I don't think you want to be on that. You know, maybe cover, but no, nah, ain't going to win.
0: All right, we'll take a break. Come back. Remember, Utah's in action. You're going to hear from Morgan Scally coming up a little bit later on in the program at about 1:05. You'll hear from Kalani Sitake at 12:05. Normally, we hear from Bronco Mendenhall at 12:30, but because of the early week, everything gets jumbled up a little bit. They're going to play on Friday, not on Saturday. So we will hear from Bronco Mendenhall coming up at 11:45. So about 1 hour from now, you'll hear from Bronco right here on 97.5, the KSL Sports Zone.
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0: Welcome on in. 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This is 97.5, the KSL Sports Zone. Utah gets set for a battle coming off the bye week as the Utes taking the time off, getting ready for the showdown coming up on Saturday. They will take on Kansas. That game will start at 8 o'clock coming up this weekend. And then a trip to Colorado to take on Prime and the Buffalo. That's your Utes at 50 update. You'll hear from Morgan Scally coming up in just about an hour and a half from right now, right here on 97.5, the KSL Sports Zone.
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18: Empty backfield, QB draw, Bachmeyer bouncing off the jerseys, and powers his way, all the way to the goal line, touchdown, Baron Bachmeyer, BYU. That bowling ball took down all the pins.
0: Roster House. Looks left, has all day to throw. Finally looking, he's got Wood wide open. Easy pitch and catch. Eli Wood gets the touchdown. Utah State gets six after the defense gets the turnover and the Aggies get their second touchdown of the game.
18: 19!
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0: 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All right, some touchdowns over the weekend. by the way, I thought your Raiders were going to do it. I thought they were going to get the win. Just couldn't quite hold on against the Chiefs.
1: Are you talking to me?
0: Oh, yeah. Sorry.
7: Did you already put
0: it? Sorry, I forgot. I forgot you're on my team now. My bad.
2: Oh, yeah. How did that go, by
1: the way? Can we talk about that? I feel like I'm watching the University of Iowa. Like, this is the worst football. Like, I haven't been able to see the Broncos look real solid yet. Is it me?
0: No. That's a lot of what we saw last year, where they would just completely be.
2: Hey, typically Bo Nix does just enough
0: in the first half and in the second half. And Bo was on schedule.
1: He went down again,
0: took the touchdown, and all the defense needed to do was get a stop. And you know what? Maybe let's give up a 70-yard screenplay for a touchdown.
1: Yeah, that didn't look.
0: It's like, wait a minute, that's not organized. How the script goes. Yeah. The script goes: you look like trash, then Bo brings you back, the defense gets a stop, and then Bo goes down and wins the game. That's how the script always goes. And the defense said, wait a minute, we didn't read the script this week, and let's not cover George Kittle, and let's let him run free for 70 yards and then act like he did it for the first time ever in his career, even though he's 87 years old.
1: Man, I'm telling you, he looked like he was shot out of a cannon, though. And that just tells you how bad Denver was positioned.
0: That was very slow. Because
1: he had to have had a head start.
0: That was a slow-moving cannon.
1: Well, it was a slow-motion cannon, you know, like the one of the big guy that takes that big barrel right in the gut, and everything wobbles. It was like that. It was slow-mo.
0: Oh, man. Yeah,
1: but it was the fastest slow guy I've ever seen.
0: Yeah, no, that touchdown play, you could call that the fastest 2 minutes in sports. Because that was a...
1: I mean, he is not going to set any records at the Combine anytime soon.
0: No, but you know what? Kyle Shanahan, we gotta keep in mind, this dude learned from the best. And that's why I think the Raiders are going to be just fine with Clint Kubiak. That's why the 49ers have been good with Kyle Shanahan, is because, look, those dudes know how to scheme. And Kyle Shanahan, up against a pretty good Denver defense, had those guys on ice skates. I know they didn't score a ton of points in that game, but when they needed to get third downs, they got them. When Purdy, they just don't put Purdy in a situation where he makes mistakes. Like, they game plan around him very well and don't make him make really hard plays and hard decisions, because the way they game plan with him, they'll make him look good. And so, yeah, I mean, props to the 49ers. And I know there's a lot of 49er fans out here. I'm not happy with your stupid substation, because Sertan goes down with an injury. Riley Moss goes down with an
1: injury. Fix it.
0: Like, everybody's dropping like flies, man. Move that stadium. I don't know what you got going on there, but that's messed up.
1: Yeah, well, I'll give it let's give it another week. I'm just trying to get comfortable here in Bronco Town, but it was really interesting as I was watching the split screen. I found myself pulled to that black and silver.
0: Oh, you like, just can't quit him, huh?
2: You can. You need more time. Give him more time with the Broncos.
0: Lloyd, he wants to come back.
1: I don't.
2: Let's take it easy here.
1: Give me a couple weeks.
0: Let him come back. He wants to come back.
1: Because I've got my eye on a couple other teams.
2: It's not you.
1: The Broncos need to entertain me more, I'm going to be honest, or I'm not going to put the time in with them.
2: But I'll tell you what. All I needed to see, that game was everything I needed to see to know that the Raiders are actually pretty good, and that defense is actually pretty good. Not bad. It's pretty good. I'm not going
1: to
2: lie.
1: Did you mean to say pretty good? Was that
2: pretty
1: good jab?
2: No.
0: Pretty good.
2: Back to the Broncos. My question is this, is the Broncos defense not as good as we originally thought it was? I know Sertan was out. I understand that. But, I mean, doing what they did against the Chiefs earlier in the season, are they not as good?
0: They're not as good as they were last year.
2: I'm shocked, because I thought that I went ahead and took that defense with my fantasy team, and I'm regretting it a little bit.
0: Well, I mean, that's on you.
2: That is on me.
0: You can definitely move.
1: Hey, wait a second. You're a Raider fan and you picked the Broncos defense?
2: Hey.
1: That's against your code.
2: No.
1: Hey, we've got to
2: different.
1: Have a
2: fantasy.
0: Well, I will say, like, I did make a trade, because my fantasy team was not doing well, but I did have, the dude with the long name from Seattle, JSN. And so I moved him, and I got Kenneth Walker, and I got a couple other nice pieces. And
2: wait, you got rid of the receiver?
0: I got rid of JSN and I built depth, and it worked out like great. Cause I got Kenneth Walker and the Nico guy from
2: Nico
0: Houston.
2: Collins.
0: Nico okay. Collins, who's coming off IR. And then I got a quarterback.
1: How'd that work out?
0: I got Bryce Young. Okay. So I flipped JSN for Bryce Young, Nico Collins,
1: I mean, that's solid.
0: And Kenneth Walker. That's
2: I don't hate that. I don't hate what you did there.
0: And it worked out very well for me yesterday.
1: I love that.
0: All right. Nobody cares.
2: No,
0: nobody cares,
2: nobody
0: Ajay.
2: Does.
1: But I have learned there's a provision fantasy that allows a Raider fan to have some sort of positive feeling toward the Broncos. That's good to know.
0: You know what?
2: No, I'm not rooting for it. Trust me.
1: No, I know that. No, no. You weren't. You didn't want their defense to play
0: Here's
1: well.
0: Here's the thing.
1: That would give you
0: Look,
1: points.
0: Look, I invited you onto Broncos Island. I gave you a complete all-expenses-paid pass. I gave you the fast pass. Like, I mean, I allowed you to come onto the island.
1: You have.
0: But I do need you to be committed. Like,
1: okay.
0: So if you do have second thoughts and if you have, it's like, you know,
2: if
0: look.
2: If you want to say good things about the Raiders, just don't while you're on this bandwagon.
0: I'm just saying we're married, but if you're still talking to your girl on Facebook, your high school girlfriend, like we might have some issues.
1: We'll figure it out.
2: No, we need a commitment now, coach. You need
0: I'll
2: to
0: give
2: choose.
0: You, look, no, I'll give you a week, and if you still have second doubts, then we can have an annulment. It's fine.
1: No, we'll give it 1 week. Stay tuned 1 week from today, and there'll be a major decision on my fandom.
0: Okay. We're going to kick you to Carolina, man.
1: And that wasn't even the, we still have 1150 segment, which is going to get weird.
0: Yeah. Hey, Jeremy's with us. We're live here at Bar W Beef. It's the pop-up location of the soon-to-be permanent location. Here in Spanish Fork. How are you, man?
7: You guys.
0: Oh, we're great, man. Life is good. Can't complain at all because I was up in Idaho with my folks, and my dad loves Bar W Beef. I stocked up his fridge with some ground beef. He loves the steaks. Although we do have a little bit of an issue, and I need your advice on this because my dad is in his mid-80s, and I don't know if this was like a kids of the depression or what, but he does like his steak like medium well. and I'm like, these are such beautifully raised cattle here in Utah, processed, raised by great Utah farmers and ranchers. And part of me is like, you're doing them a disservice by cooking that a little longer.
7: It's hard to watch. My parents are the same. It's
0: yeah.
7: like, oh, you guys, we have such a... a premium product here, and you're taking like, it to that level a little too far.
0: I'll go boil up some shoe leather if that's what you want, but
7: right.
0: But like these cattle deserve better.
7: They do. But, they're incredible.
0: But there is nothing better than that rare or medium rare steak because the marbling is so perfect. Your grain to grass ratio is perfect.
7: Oh yeah.
0: For all those hippies out there that say you want completely grass fed, no, you don't.
7: No.
0: No, you don't. You want that Straight grain because you need that fat in there.
7: That's right.
0: Marbling in there.
7: Yes,
0: so,
7: sir.
0: So don't be all like with the sheep and think you need completely grass fed because it's not as good.
7: Right. Yeah. No. I need some advice on that too. I got to have that chat with my parents, but there's just a point you stop. You just accept. So
1: amazing that you guys have reached every state now. You're shipping everywhere. It's just absolutely amazing. What is like Bart said, it's been built over the last 2 years, but it really is just a legacy to the farmers and ranchers here in Utah and kind of what they've been doing for a long, long time.
7: Absolutely. There's such a need for that American, all 100% American grown, American processed beef, you know, this has been great. We built that new fulfillment center and got some gals down there fulfilling orders and shipping them out to you. And, we're having that special with KSL 20, get you 20% off, right? And jump on there and get you a box, try it out. And
0: you've got a, right now, you come to Spanish Fork, I'm going to give you a 20 ground beef box. So, or you got 20 pounds of ground beef for just $100. We got the sampler box where you get the ground beef, the steak, the chuck roast. You can get that for $110. I just want people to try this stuff out. In fact, we'll even give you 12 ounce ribeyes for $199. That's insane prices, man.
7: It's giving it away.
0: It really is.
7: Yep, it is for sure. $5 for ground beef and this ground beef, dry aged.
0: Yeah.
1: Oh,
7: everything.
1: It's the best they'll have.
0: It's 80-20.
7: 80-20. Yeah.
0: And you can taste the difference in that ground beef. You just can.
7: Yeah, you can. There's no comparison.
0: When you like you read the news and I'm not trying to make any statements one way or another, but now we're welcoming beef from all over the world. And I'm not a big fan of that because I want to know where my beef's coming from. And so you can have that, and that's great. Good for you. But I want to know where my beef's coming from. I want to not just support Utah farmers and ranchers, but I also want the traceability. I want to know that this, the ground beef that I'm eating, that I'm feeding my kids, wasn't on a boat for 2 months coming from who knows where across the globe. I want to know that it came from Nephi and it got shipped to my house and it went right into my freezer and it hasn't been outside of the state of Utah. And right. It's, and I know what went into, to raise it. I know what went into process it. I've been to the plant. Like, that's peace of mind for me.
7: Oh, me too. You know, knowing exactly what, where those calves were born, what they were fed, how they were raised, how they were handled humanely. And then, and the big one is that going through that processing plant.
0: Yeah.
7: I mean, it's one thing to have local beef, but it's another to have it processed in a world-class facility like ours and then sold through these retails, through this pop-up. I mean, we couldn't be more excited about this new retail in Spanish Fork, having it, you know, coming up into this Utah County area and being able to push that out more direct to consumer and save people money and for great beef, knowing what it is.
0: 1179 South State Street. This will be opened here in a matter of a few weeks, but you can still come by, check out the location. It's going to be beautiful, and then grab the beef at the pop-up. So it's right here. 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Stop by, say hi. If you can't make it down here, go to barwbeef.com or just head down to Nephi, your next trip down south. 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

0: 97.5, the KSL Sports Zone. Scott Girard, the coach. Tim Lacombe. It is a Monday. It is a Monday after a BYUW. It is a Monday after Utah got through a bye week, and so we don't have to worry about any more off weeks. So it's all football. They got Utah and BYU. Their bye week's in the rearview mirror. So let's get going. No more of this nonsense tip dance or tap dancing through off weeks.
1: Hey, we are full speed ahead. There are no more slowdowns, no more breaks. You know, the 1 week when you have a bye week with one team, it felt like going through one of those neighborhoods with a big, big, like, speed bump in it. Because you got your rhythm going, and then they throw that thing at you, and it slows you down, and you have to do something out of your comfort zones. We're back to, you know, let's speed through the neighborhood now. Not speed, but go 25 at least.
0: Yeah, I mean, don't Henry Ruggs this thing.
1: But, No. I don't want to bring any bad Raider juju into this.
0: Or just name your Raider, you know.
1: Whatever. That's true. Pick a Raider, any Raider, and we'll tell you the crime they committed.
0: Yes, yeah.
1: Just, in fact, draw it out of my hat. I've got to just draw a name of every
2: easy
1: Raider.
2: Easy, Coach. The new team you've latched onto is, they're quite the rule breakers these days.
0: Who?
1: I think Latch.
2: Oh,
1: I think
2: you
1: Latch
2: know
1: is,
2: it.
1: Latch,
2: you know, they're
1: strong.
2: One of the more arrested teams in the NFL, if you go over the last, whatever, 20, even 15 years.
0: Name me the last
2: Broncos
0: arrest.
2: Broncos and the Chiefs are like up there with
0: towards
2: the top.
0: Yeah, the Chiefs. Chiefs, yes. Broncos, no. Those are some good, quality, community-minded young men right there. And you keep
2: what?
0: Bad Raiders.
2: I'll go through and make up the list right now. I'll go do the list right now.
0: Operative word, make up.
2: No,
0: because you're going to make
2: it
0: up.
2: I'll find the list. Don't worry. It's out there. Because Broncos are they're bad. They're not good people.
1: All right, I asked. Now this has not been vetted, but as in, you said I latched on to the Broncos. I'm holding on. It's more of a I'm holding on. So here's what we got, Scotty.
0: All right.
1: In the last 20 years.
0: Wait a minute, 20 years. Let's go 5.
1: Okay.
0: All right, no, give me 20.
2: Whichever.
0: Give me whatever number I'm going to like the most.
1: Well,
2: go ahead and go 5. Yeah, do that.
1: Okay, I'll do 5.
0: Because I actually think 5 might work in Lloyd's favor on this one. 20 is definitely going to work
2: 10,
0: against Lloyd.
2: And it's well in my favor. Outside of Henry Ruggs, that's about it.
0: I think that counts as like 10, though.
2: Oh,
0: if you're Ruggs.
2: Is that what we're going to do?
0: I'm just saying.
2: Come on.
1: Okay, hold on. It's calculating. It's Allen's. So when you contact him and he's thinking, it's his headband spins.
0: Well, I think that's him being like, that's a lot of numbers that I've got to add up here.
1: Well, they pulled the 20 fast.
0: All right, so give me the 20 result.
1: Brother, you're not going to like it.
2: Yeah, that's
0: over the last
2: saying.
0: 20 years?
1: Denver Broncos, 56 arrests since 2000.
0: All right.
1: Raiders, 34 arrests since 2000.
0: I think there's, I think arrests are not all created equal. I think there's different levels, and,
1: well,
0: and the Raiders certainly have
2: just
0: worse
2: just because you don't
0: arrests.
2: Like how this turned Let, out. Like,
0: let's go
2: on.
0: More. Let's go more.
1: So I say violent crime.
0: Let's go more years. Felonies.
1: but you know, the if you want to settle the Broncos Raiders reputation argument, I think the arrest data, unfortunately, it favors the bad guys.
0: Well, let's just say they're just better at getting away with it.
1: And again, Allen.
0: Our guys have better consciences. They're like, oh, okay, I don't feel good about what just happened there.
2: I'm going to myself in.
0: I'm going to turn myself in.
1: I think I just cost a small community their water with that search.
0: Yeah.
1: Sorry
0: sure.
1: about that.
0: Yeah, Hurricane is going
1: to
0: go without
1: sprinklers
0: for a
1: course.
0: While. Yeah. All right, so we got some top 25 football to break down over the weekend. And I'm like, you know what? There's not a lot that really kind of got people fired up because, like, Ohio State, dump trucks, Iowa. And then you got Indiana, who does the same to Rutgers. You got Alabama taking Mississippi State and making a statement there. But the one that I thought was kind of interesting is, hey, don't look now, but Missouri's a problem. They're 4-1 overall, and they just destroyed Florida 45-17. And so you got Florida on the bad end of a beatdown. And so it's like, all right, what's going on in the SEC? Because you got Florida the week before, who they go nuts, And then they turn around and get worked over by Missouri. So one thing we know about the SEC is that we really don't know anything about the SEC right now.
1: What I do know is you can get completely shelled in the SEC and only drop, you know, 8 points or so. Hey, don't worry about it. We'll keep you in the game. Just get in line, and your time will come back up.
0: Yes.
1: I mean, the whole thing stinks so bad to me, it's ridiculous. But I will say, having watched Georgia, Notre Dame, Miami, Ohio State, Alabama, Indiana, Utah and BYU can play with any of these teams.
0: Oh, yeah.
1: Like, no, this is a year where hype of the Big Ten and the SEC reigns supreme, but you look at the actual teams that are out there playing, you know. You know, the Michigans, I mean, Michigan, how about that fiasco?
0: Oh, boy.
1: Do you think that dude's wondering, maybe I should have just taken that cushy job and rode off into the sunset?
0: Well, I mean, he did get his buyout.
1: He did. He did. So maybe it was just, maybe the Michigan thing, maybe he's like, ugh, spite is a terrible drug.
0: So let's say 10 years from now. Because I don't think it can be done in 5 years. But let's say 10 years from now, there is a Utah says they want to build a statue of Kyle Whittingham outside of Rice-Eccles Stadium. Does Kyle Whittingham deserve a statue? Yes, he does. Kyle Whittingham did so much for the state of, or for Utah football. And I know the groundwork was laid by Ron McBride, and Urban Meyer ratcheted up a level. But not only taking it to a high level, but the consistent high level of Kyle Whittingham, he deserves name recognition in that stadium. He deserves a statue. He deserves all of that. But Utah fans, just be a Utah fan right now. 10 years from now, let's say Kyle retires after this year at Michigan. They're under 500. He doesn't go to a bowl game. With everything that's happened in the last year, are you going to be able to move all that stuff aside and say, yes, I will support?

0: years. I think you should, but I'm also a little bit more rational. I'm not a diehard Utah fan. So I'm not going to tell you how to fan. I'm just going to tell you, just based on numbers and accomplishments and what he did, I don't think one decision to retire and then all of a sudden go to Michigan should alter that long term. Now, can you do it tomorrow, next year? No, you got to give it a little bit of time to breathe. But I think at the end of the day, eventually you're going to need to honor this man. And it may be a little painful, but he'll deserve it, and he does deserve it. I just hope that people can put aside the last 12 months and allow that to happen, because I think he does deserve it. But it's going to take some time, because Utah fans are loving this right now. They are loving hate watching Michigan and what's going on with them.
1: Utah doesn't do what they do in the Pac-12 without Kyle Whittingham.
2: Oh, come on.
0: Exactly. They're not in the Pac-12.
1: No, they are
0: without
1: not.
0: Kyle Whittingham.
2: The thing that Kyle did too, and it's that consistency thing you speak of. When you have the target, everybody knows that you're a player. Your team is going to be a contender, and they bank on it. And year after year, I mean, there were a couple of years in there where they had crazy stuff happen and they didn't meet the expectation. But like to Lloyd's point, that success, those Rose Bowls, that's the pinnacle of what Utah football has been able to do. And so I think, no question, the dude's going to have a statue. And I also watched Jim McMahon in, 20, I can't remember the year, in the 2015 maybe, come back to BYU and have his jersey number retired. And I never thought there was any way either side would relent on that thing.
0: Yeah.
2: But what's cool is everybody that had those feelings moved on. And the people that were there, like, this is the problem we got to solve. How do we solve it? That's a huge feather in Brian and Santiago's cap. He kind of orchestrated that, but they got Jim back in school. They figured out how he could graduate, meet the bylaws, instead of just putting their hand up to him, say, no, you don't meet the bylaws. Like, they got him through with the stuff. And I was there when he stood out at midfield, a place that he said his favorite day in Provo was seeing it in the rearview mirror. So, yeah, everything can fade away. And I think fans should be really grateful for Kyle, regardless of, the decision he made to go somewhere else.
0: I don't think Kyle signs off on it. If Mark Harlan is still the AD, I don't think Mark Harlan signs off on it. But, look, you're going to need some people to move on. You're going to need a little bit of time. I totally understand that. And I'm not even telling you how you should feel on this. I'm not saying you need to get over it, Utah fan, blah, blah, blah. I'm just saying, take away the last year. I think you'll get to a point where you'll think about how good Utah is. Utah is not Utah right now if not for Kyle Whittingham. Utah is not in the Big 12 without Kyle Whittingham. Utah doesn't get to the Pac-12 without Kyle Whittingham. Like, there is so much that you should thank your lucky stars for Kyle Whittingham. Did it end well? No. If both sides could do it over again, would they, and handle it differently? Probably yes. But that doesn't change the fact that the dude's a legacy guy, and it just, it makes me feel a little creepy seeing people enjoy the downfall of Kyle Whittingham. I'm just not at ease with that.
2: No, and I want to make sure, the thing to me, I do believe that in Kyle's situation, I talked about the Reeds and how competitive they are. Coach's son and Kyle, his dad was one of the toughest SOBs and, took just absolute delight in destroying teams. My uncle was in the dorm. He played with Freddie Sr.
0: Yeah.
2: And he was the king of the floor. They would, on Friday nights, they'd all put their money in a jar and go in and put the boxing gloves on. And guys would stand up there, and if a guy won, he'd stay. The next guy would come up and box, and he said it was a Friday occurrence every Friday night. Freddie would go up there, and he's knocking dudes out in every fight. They were having to pull the guy out, and the next one stepped in for the next bout. So Kyle comes from that lineage, and I think when he got disrespected, because I do believe that's what happened, for all the things he did, I think there was some disrespect. And then I think Kyle put up the competitive, you're going to do that to me? Watch what I go do. And now I think he's standing there on the sideline going, okay, that was, a profitable decision, but
0: yeah,
2: is this really what I want to be doing? Because that's the look I get And I

0: love Kyle. I'm not taking any shots at the guy.
1: No,
0: just people, though. I know, like, he got competitive in that situation, and he couldn't walk away because, you know, Utah had disrespected him, so he's going to go show him. He got a lot of money out of the deal, but I think the heartache's going to be the thing that's going to suffer. He's going to suffer a lot of heartache this year.
2: Well, what Utah fans are grumpy about, I don't feel like they're necessarily as grumpy like that he's gone, because I think they were happy to have Morgan step in. But it's the fact that the players and the coaches that were raided. That's what I think makes Utah grumpy.
0: They weren't Utah's guys. Like that in this day and age, you're going to tell me you expected, you know, Kyle Whittingham to leave with the whole room of guys that came to play for him for all the reasons we just talked about. And you in a world where you can transfer 7,000 times and your word is nothing, yeah. You didn't expect half that locker room to pick up and leave. I think you're naive.
3: Like, and let's just call it the way it is. Like, Kyle Whittingham hired Jason Beck partly because Devin Dampier was coming with
0: him.
3: And by the way, let's just be honest here. If Bryce Underwood isn't at Michigan, Devin Dampier's at Michigan. Like players follow coaches. The reason Devin Dampier stayed at Utah isn't because, you know, look, he loves Utah. He loves everything about Utah. I don't deny that one bit. But if Bryce Underwood isn't at Michigan, Devin Dampier's at Michigan.
0: And I'll promise you this, Michigan's offense is way
3: much
0: better than it is. Because
3: yes.
0: They have a guy playing quarterback in the wrong system. Like, he can't – I feel for Jason Beck because that dude's proven. I mean, he's done it everywhere and every – you know. But the bottom line is, like, this kid is – he's killing that offense, and they don't have – like, if Devin's there, it's just all systems go because there's a comfort level with Jason – they just went through a really productive year together. So, yeah, I'm with you. Like, to the people that say Kyle took our coaches and played, they weren't yours. Like, they were his. And that's how this whole thing works. You know, the day of, hey, I signed an NLI. No, NLIs are gone. It's NIL kids.
3: Yeah.
0: And so the players have the rights. They weren't your kids to begin with.
3: All right, 1124, 97.5, the KSL Sports Zone. We are live here with Bart at Bar W Beef. Bart, I love chatting with you because, you're one of my favorite dudes on the planet. You're one of my closest friends. But at the end of the day, it's all about that beef, man.
4: So you're my friend because of the beef?
3: No. I'm just saying, because the beef that gets shipped to my house isn't from, like, the fatted calf that nobody else knows about. Like,
4: right.
3: This is the beef that goes to everybody.
4: That's right.
3: Because you raise them, you feed them the same. Like, if you walk through the processing plant, and by the way, that's the other thing. If you show up at that processing plant and say, hey, I want to check out the facilities.
4: Peek behind the curtain.
3: Somebody will give you a tour of the place.
4: You bet.
3: You got nothing to hide.
4: We're hiding nothing. We want to be as transparent as we can. That's one of our pillars that we stand for as a company is transparency. I think people care more now than ever that goes into what goes into their body. And we take that to heart, and we want people to know exactly what they're buying when they make the effort to trust us to make the drive all the way to Nephi to our retail store and walk in or purchase online at bar2beef.com. We want them to know and trust us that what they're getting is the best that you can get on the market. And you know with a surety where it was born,
3: yep.
4: Raised, processed, packaged, never leaves our hands.
3: Yeah.
4: Everyone wants to tell that story. Not a lot of people can.
3: Nope.
0: And the processing part, like, that's where a lot of tricks can happen, right?
4: Yeah.
0: Like, you know, there'll be great ranchers and farmers, and they send it. And you've heard the old adage, parts are parts, right? Like,
4: yeah.
0: That's the coolest part about controlling it. From beginning to end is you make sure that in every phase it's done with quality.
4: Yeah, 100%. There's no holes in it. There's no smoke and mirrors. I mean, you walk into any of our retail location in Nephi, or if you, you know, in the next month or so, you come to our brand new location here in Spanish Fork, and you walk in and you purchase, whether it's a steak, a roast, ribs, tomahawk, ground beef, you know what you're getting. There's no holes in it, and it is by far the best beef you can get. I'm biased. I get it. Everyone's going, what else is he going to say?
0: No, I'm with you, though.
4: No, once you have it dry aged, it tastes different. It has ruined me for meat.
3: Oh, yeah. No, you can't go back after this.
4: No.
3: You can't. I want somebody to come by here, pick up the sampler box, because you're going to get 4 pounds of the ground beef. You're going to get 3 chuck roasts, or no, you're going to get one chuck roast. It's 3 to 4 pounds. You're going to get two sirloins. By the way, love the sirloins.
0: Yeah.
3: Two ribeyes or two New York strip steaks.
0: Yep.
3: So that is about $200+ worth of beef. You're going to get it for $110, and you can sample the ground beef. You can sample the steaks. You can throw in a roast for Sunday dinner. You get all of this stuff, and you're going to be like, okay, I get it now.
0: Yeah.
3: I totally get it. And by the way, you come on down now, we're going to get you a dog too.
4: Yeah. We got hot dogs. Yeah. Jen over on the grill over there.
3: She loves that grill,
4: by the way. Free hot dogs. Come grab
0: a hot dog. I
4: got one
0: Friday. I'm going to get another one today. It's the most delicious.
4: There are dogs.
0: Oh,
4: they're great. I mean, we're right here at our parking lot of our new location. Now, we got construction happening, so it's a little bit of a war zone here, if you can hear.
0: We do our best work
4: going,
0: in a
4: treacherous but just the parking
0: situation.
4: Lot next to us, as you'll see the pop-up, you'll see the KSL van, the Bar W truck, and we've got a lot of meat over there because we're expecting a lot of people. You guys have the best listeners in the market, and they come out in droves when you guys tell them about Bar W, and we couldn't appreciate it more.
3: Come by, check it out. Spanish Fork, 1179 South Main Street. I believe I've got that address right.
4: You got it. Right across from the new Fit City here in Spanish
3: Fork. That's pretty impressive.
4: Yeah, shout out to Spanish Fork. That Fit City is impressive.
0: I'm going to get some reps in at the break.
3: So, you know, look, if you're coming out of there and you're like, I got to get my protein, you just walk across the street.
4: You know, everyone in there is getting their sweat on and thinking about what's for dinner on Monday night. Well, drive across the street. Grab yourself some beef.
3: I'm telling you, this is such a beautiful location. You guys continue to outdo yourself time and time again. Every time I'm thinking, like, you know what, Corey, Jeremy, Bart, and the crew, they're going to be chill for a little bit and just kind of take maybe a year off and just kind of, nope, there's always something new
4: if
3: coming down the pipeline.
4: If you've met Corey, that doesn't resonate, does it? No. And
3: Corey.
4: We love it. We're all gas. No brakes.
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3: 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All eyes on the injury to L.J. Martin. Preston Rex gives his thoughts.
18: I mean, L.J. is the best back in the Big 12, so it's going to hurt any team when someone like that goes down. But we learned from the best. Coach Harvey is the best in the nation. You know, Journey is really good, and in between the tackles, I feel like I'm a change of pace guy, so we got the talent, so it was just our time to step up. So we did enough, and we got the job done tonight.
3: You'll hear from Kalani Sitake coming up in about a half hour from now, hopefully with some updates on what's going on with L.J. Martin. That's your Cougars of 30 update, all brought to you by Kenny J's Barbecue. 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

0: It's time to saddle up and talk about the winners and the losers. This is the good, the bad, and the ugly. Now, here's the good.
1: It is your good, it is your bad, it is your ugly. We got a short segment. Bronco Mendenhall is going to join us coming up at 11:45. So I'm going to do a executive decision on this one, even though I'm not an executive, nor should I be making decisions. But we're going to go good only. I want to get your thoughts on what you saw from the Jazz last night.
2: Everything,
1: exhibition basketball, I get it.
2: No, everything that I told you we'd see over the last couple months. This team is a very, very veteran, serious-minded club. And what we've been watching are, teams that are trying to, get to a certain spot so that they can build. And I think the stark contrast last night, the way the ball moved, with those starters especially, 28 assists on the game, just 10 turnovers. I thought Keontae had a great singleness of mind. I thought, Jaren Jackson showed why we can be so excited about him. Oh, yeah, Lauri Markkanen, and if you want something exciting, like a guy like Bryce Henson comes in, and he did it all last year. I mean, it's no surprise to me, but that guy comes in and just bangs three after three. So I just feel like the Jazz, and the other thing is you watch Denver.
1: Yeah.
2: And the comments they made about Denver. And as you watch the game and you're subbing guys in that need to play those vital minutes in 82 games, those minutes don't go away. And you got a field team. And I'm just telling you, I do not like the makeup of Denver's roster. Jokic may be just good enough to figure out a way, but I don't like what I'm seeing. If they have an injury to like Gordon or Murray or somebody, holy cow. So I think our read on Denver's right out of that whole thing too, but just excited. I singleness of mind comes to mind, and people can go watch the Jazz practice tonight. It's an open practice at Delta Center. You can kind of go see what all the buzz is about.
1: I mean, you got a cross-court no look behind the back pass by Jokic, and you would think that's all that happened last night, because that's all you
2: see.
1: That's
2: all you see, yeah.
1: But in reality, you saw the Jazz looking like they're in a really good place in their development, and a Nuggets team that
2: is up against the salary cap.
1: Yep.
2: Yeah. They're making decisions not based on winning and losing anymore. It's like, okay, this is going to crumble, so let's protect the best assets and get rid of the bad stuff. Or not the bad stuff, but the less important stuff.
1: Yes.
2: And this is what you end up with. You end up with a really great player or two, and then a bunch of toothpicks.
1: Well, you mentioned Henson. That's a man that just wants to be in the league, and he's willing to do whatever it takes to stay there.
3: I can help however. I can go get coffee. I can maybe make a shot. I can talk to somebody. I can watch your dog. I just want to be a part of the program.
1: He'll watch your dog. He'll get you coffee. He just wants to be in Jersey with the Jazz.
2: And I think the coolest thing about it is I think every guy's approaching it that way. You saw Ace Bailey come in. A lot of people like, well, who's going to start? And Will kind of jumped on that one early. Does not matter, I promise you. But Ace came in. I thought Ace looked stronger, more polished. Yeah, it's preseason basketball, but I think all of the things that I've seen and kind of trusted with my eye about this club, they showed signs of being real last night.
1: So there you go. Good, the bad, the ugly right here on 97.5, the KSL Sports Zone. Bronco Mendenhall, head coach of the Utah State Aggies. You will hear from him coming up next right here on 97.5, the KSL Sports Zone.
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1: It's your Coach's Corner, 97.5, the KSL Sports Zone. You're going to hear from Bronco Mendenhall coming up here momentarily for his weekly conversation. Normally, we do it at about 12:30, but because of the early week, they've kind of adjusted some lineups there. They will play Friday at 6 o'clock and then against Washington State, and then we'll have a bye week after that. So they pick up an extra day on a bye week with that Friday game. So we'll chat with Bronco, and then coming up at 12:05, you'll hear from Kalani Sitake, and then at 1:05, you'll hear from Morgan Scally. So, hey, Can't go wrong with that.
2: No, we get you. That's kind of the Monday check-in. As we say, the recap of the week before, tomorrow we'll set the table going forward. And it is exciting. Both teams playing meaningful games. And then obviously we will, during the season, as this whole thing kind of gets down to the final month or final weeks, you know, we're going to cover this thing all the way to the very end. So exciting time. I love being in the booth for football, Scott. It's good.
1: We got to get you up in Logan at the booth up there.
2: Oh, I need to do that, man. What game should I come to? You pick it. I'll come. I guess we got to look at Jazz is going to get started. I got to get serious about my life.
1: Oh, that's true. That's true. Now, no pre-half and post on preseason games, correct?
2: No pre-half post on preseason. It was awesome. I listened last night. I listened to Bowler and Thurl for a quarter, and then I flipped over, because you can do that on the Jazz Plus little thing. I flipped over to Locke and kind of, you know, it's like going to training camp. You have to, just in small doses, start to hear that voice in your head. And then by March, April, you can't get the voice out of your head. So it's a very, very, I guess, intense process I'm beginning right now.
1: By the way, I got my schedule. I've got about 3 or 4 games this year where I'll be filling in for David.
2: Seriously?
1: Yeah, so fired up.
2: Dude, let's go.
1: I know.
2: I mean, we bring that same little magic. I like it.
1: So, I've got a, in fact, I think it's November 6th. I've got a game I'll be doing, filling in for David, with a game in Dallas against the Mavericks. And then the next day, so I'll take either a red eye that night out of Dallas or an early morning flight. And then I've got a basketball day game in Logan and then a football night game that night. So 3 games in less than 24 hours.
2: Holy cow.
1: I'm fired up, man.
2: You ought to do one of those time lapse videos.
1: I am. I've had a few of these, and I think I've got actually quite a few of them this year. But I've always had Maddie. I need to sit down and let Maddie kind of walk me through how to do it, because I get halfway through it and then I get overwhelmed and then I get mad at myself because it's not looking good. And then I'm like, ah, screw it, I'm not doing this anymore.
2: Just get the raw stuff. I mean, Maddie and they're unbelievable.
1: They do such a great job. Yeah.
2: They're incredible.
1: Yeah,
2: make us all look good.
1: And that's not an easy task.
2: No,
1: either.
2: Have you seen us?
1: You're right, though. I mean, it's just like, you know, I'm a dude about to hit a big monumental birthday, and I'm trying to figure out this social media stuff because we need to. I'd love to give people a behind the scenes look. I don't know if people care much about that, but I love to see what's going on. You know, like, hey, this is the stadium. This is what it looks like. I try to do that before every basketball game, try to give people kind of a look at all the visiting arenas and stuff like that. I don't know if people like that or not, but I try at least.
2: I mean, you could stop when you stop to eat. You don't do that.
1: When I go to the gas station and grab your energy drinks.
2: Your energy drinks and a couple Tootsie Rolls. That's a Scotty diet.
1: I do love my Tootsie Rolls, man.
2: Absolutely.
1: I can't quit my Tootsie Rolls, man. How lame is that?
2: Oh, dude. I've got mine. You know what mine are?
1: What's that?
2: Hot tamales.
1: Really?
2: Out of the box.
1: Me and Brody got into a big kerfuffle because he's a big Mike and Ike's, and I cannot stand Mike and Ike's.
2: They're too sweet. But here's my, so you get a freezing cold, like home brewed Diet Pepsi or Diet Coke. Ooh, I about sinned. Diet Coke. And it has to be Diet Coke, and it must have been in the fridge for at least 4 days. You get that out of there, and you get the hot of that and the cool. Ooh, on a summer day, that's a nice little retreat.
1: That works, huh?
2: Regardless if you're on a park bench, tree swing, or on a construction site.
1: Well, okay then.
2: It's a little kiss of heaven.
1: Yeah, I've never been a hot tamale guy, but I've never comboed it with that before. So.
2: Hey, we all got our things.
1: There we go. Well, the reason Coach and I are tap dancing a little bit because Bronco Mendenhall is expected to join us coming up here in just a moment. So fired up for a chance to chat with him, see exactly what he saw out of that Boise State game. And I prefer, you know, I know that we're supposed to do these post game interviews. And I enjoy them, and Bronco's kind enough to do them. But I enjoy talking to coaches a couple days after the game because they get to go look at the film. Like, immediately following a game, there's the emotions involved. And sometimes it's like a golf shot. Sometimes you hit a shot, and it's not quite as bad as you think it is. And then sometimes you think you just striped it, and then you get down, and you're like, oh, man, that actually is in the rough. And you're like, it's not as good as you think it is. So once you get a look at the film, you get a chance to emotionally decompress a little bit, then you get to realize exactly what you saw. So I enjoy these Monday conversations. You know, Coach and I chat after a post game, and those can be a little rougher because you don't know exactly what you saw, and you want to make educational conversations about what actually happened. So now we get a chance to chat with Bronco Mendenhall, head coach of the Utah State Aggies, after that game on Saturday against Boise State. Coach, thanks for joining us. How are you?
12: Hey, how are you? Good.
1: Good. So I was just saying, I like these Monday conversations maybe even a bit better than our post game because you get a chance to look at the film. Sometimes things are maybe a little bit better than you thought. Sometimes they're not as good as you thought. Kind of give us your bird's eye view now that you've had a couple days to decompress and look at that Boise film.
12: Yeah, I learned that same idea when I stepped away for the two seasons with the pretty simple phrase, with distance comes clarity, is what I've learned. And amazing just the Sunday and what distance or what clarity that can bring both. So I saw some similar things I saw during the game and after, but with more precision. The offensive side of the ball was clearly improved, more dynamic, more balanced, more consistent, more aggressive, and just played consistently harder, longer. That stage in most cases didn't seem too big or didn't seem too whatever. And so I was encouraged by that. Regardless of the points or yardage, I did see that from more of the individuals, which, right, strong individuals make strong groups, which make strong teams. So I see some foundational elements there that I'm impressed with or encouraged by. Defensively, we had a very difficult time getting off the field simply on third down. Most of that tied to the effectiveness of their run game on first and second. Having said that, it wasn't the run game that was the difference in the game. A number of big plays early in the game, a vertical route, which wasn't even the intended play, got behind us. And then if I were to summarize the whole thing in relation to your question, the interception before half and the drive where Boise scores after we shortened the lead to 13 with plenty of time remaining, 18-31. And we break coverage three plays in a row, and it leads to a score in three plays. And so defensively, the edge, the mindset, the physicality, the intensity, the emotion was not the same this game compared to the first four. Boise had something to do with that, with the consistency. But really, interestingly enough, it was our coverage plays that ended up being the difference in terms of point yield. And so if you frame the entire game down, Boise executed, especially because of their quarterback, a fifth-year player, which pretty cool story in today's world of the portal, playing the same plays against great competition over and over and over again. His precision, his accuracy, the speed, wow, in which he could recognize – a possible blitz and just get the ball offloaded before you could get there, checking to the run on the correct side, et cetera. He really orchestrated the game at a super high level, reflective of someone that's won a lot of games and against good competition. Again, having said all that, I would summarize it as the interception for the touchdown with the three-play drive against us prevented us from making it a one-score game and going right to the end, which was what and how we thought the game would and could go. And then it would be, you know, whoever kicks a field goal, blocks it, two-minute drive or something like that. But we just didn't execute well enough to get within that range.
2: Coach, your quarterback situation, unlike Boise's, is not, you know, one filled with experience and one that obviously by injury is, you know, kind of in flux. Do you have a what's the situation with the quarterbacks now, and is there any with Brosterhouse, what'd you see that you liked? You mentioned the offense was clicking a little better.
12: I love his mindset. I love his determination. I love his ability to create with his legs. He threw the ball better and more effectively. And he's just becoming better each game, which happens with repetition, and it happens as a starter. So he's just growing and progressing as he's been healthy to do so. And, man, that's for a committed player with enough ability, that really is the cycle, right? The repetitions are there for everybody to see, right, and to evaluate. But, man, they're needed to grow, and he is. And I just think he's becoming a more complete quarterback and more capable quarterback, really, in every way. And as McKay was returning to full health and being reintegrated, right, there's a cost for having been out, having not started a lot of games, having been a backup for a long time, and then having the infrequency of repetition while you're returning. And that also shows. And that's not only at the quarterback position. So this isn't McKay specific, right? This is player specific. And that, quite frankly, is the difference at this point.
1: Bronco Mendenhall joining us right here on 97.5, the KSL Sports Zone. I know that you don't wait till a bye week to self-scout. I know you continue to evaluate. Mm-hmm. Is there... When you, I guess, you know, the point separation kind of forces a little bit more passing attack, but are there ways to try to get Javon Jacobs more involved in the into the game plan?
12: There certainly is, and there always is. I think your first point is the more relevant of the two. Right, you manage the game in relation to the game, and as you see, right, threats or weapons on your own side of the ball emerge. Man, you want to use them as much as possible. It also has to match the context as much as possible. And so a lot of the run plays happening now, it's not consistent runs and it's not predictable runs and it's not traditionally blocked runs that are working. It's the, is the occasional run when it's not as expected, when it's less typical, and it might not be as predicted. And so I think we have to be really accurate in determining with predictable, with traditional, and with known situations that would be run, what do those look like? Not nearly as good. When it is less traditional, less situational, less traditional and predictive and more deceptive, wow, that starts to be pretty dynamic. And so I think your question's a fair one, right? How come not more? And really my response currently is it's a counterpunch currently, not the punch currently, is where I see it.
2: Washington State coming in on a little bit of a shorter week. Your thoughts on what you've been able to see from the Cougars?
12: Oh, the talent jumps out instantly, and the quality of competition, having played Washington, right, and then having played Arizona, Kansas State, and then Fresno right now, who appears as one of the better teams in our league. But again, a statistic was shared with me. Y'all have to back this up. I think ourselves and them are only two of teams outside the 8-4 that have played three ranked A4 opponents, or three ranked opponents in the first five games. So you think 1-4 as you look at their record until you put on the film, that you've probably heard this a million times from coaches. And then it's like, wait, how in the heck, how are they that? And so they've had some scheduling challenges. But man, athletic, capable, well-coached team that's kind of had a front-end loaded challenge.
1: Well, Coach, we know it's a crazy week trying to condense things up a day, so we'll let you go. We appreciate your time and look forward to catching up with you on Wednesday.
12: Nice to talk to both of you. Thanks, guys.
2: Thanks.
12: Bye.
1: There he is. Bronco Mendenhall, head coach of Utah State, right here on 97.5, the KSL Sports Zone, live today here at Bar W Beef. Bronco's been the recipient of some Bar W steaks. I've made sure of that.
2: Really?
1: Yeah.
2: Is he a fan?
1: He is a
2: big
1: a significant fan.
2: Yeah, I was actually going to bring it up. We were up against it, but Utah State has played a top 30, basically two top 20 opponents, and just one that's just on the outside. And then Troy I mean, they're about an 80 FPI. So yeah. Right now, I think what Bronco said, like Washington State, I think they've had a pretty loaded front schedule too.
1: All right, we've hung out with Bart, we've hung out with Jeremy, but now it's time to talk to the person who really makes things go around here. It's Megan at Bar W Beef. How are you, Megan?
13: I'm good. How are you guys?
2: So well.
1: Better now that we get to chat with you.
13: Yeah, and now you got some hot dogs.
1: Plus, we got the hot dog. You know what? Like, everybody thinks, okay, we got steaks, you got ground beef. All right, the hot dogs, nobody cares. Let's just throw whatever in there. These are high-quality dogs here.
2: These are beef dogs, yo.
13: All beef dogs.
2: And they're delicious. I had one Friday. This one, because talk radio is tough. It's hard to stuff your mouth during a segment, so it stares at me. And I, but I know what it tastes like because I had it Friday, and they are delicious.
13: Oh, good. I'm glad. I was like, we always try to just feed you guys while you're on air.
1: I know, and it's awesome, and I love it. That's why Brant makes sure everybody's out of the way when it's time to tech these. He always makes sure he's at the Bar W's.
13: Yep.
2: I got that wired.
1: He's a smart man. You can, if you haven't tried Bar W, first off, you've been hiding under a rock. Shame on you.
13: Mm-hmm.
1: Second of all, you've made it very easy to try, whether it's the steakhouse, whether it's the grill. The shipping free over $150 anywhere in the state of Utah, and these pop-up locations. Come down to Spanish Fork and try it.
13: Yeah. You're not going to find better beef, right?
1: No.
13: Yeah. Or visit the retail in Nephi.
1: Yes.
13: Right? Get your custom cuts done there with our butchers.
2: Or the steakhouse is another option.
13: Yeah, come visit me at the steakhouse. Though. Yes.
1: Get a reservation.
2: Yeah.
1: Let me ask you this, though, because I know there's a lot of people out there that are planning their holiday parties.
13: Yeah.
1: I know it's October, but it's coming up, and that steakhouse is a perfect, perfect option for that. But I got to imagine those reservations are going quick. You want to get on that.
13: Yeah, December's filling up. We've got some spots available still in November, a few still in December. If you want to have a holiday party with us, just send an email to our general manager, Nicole, nicole@barwsteakhouse.com. And she'll get you on our books.
1: Let's do it, because that is where you need to be. There's a lot of people that that go to a certain place for, you know, holiday parties that's up north. If you're going to make a drive, go to Nephi, because that's way, trust me on this one, this is significantly better. And no disrespect, but it's significantly better.
13: Well, and for the prices that we have right now,
1: I know, right?
13: Yeah, you can't beat it. Like, you cannot get a steak for $50. For the quality.
2: No. I've got a tagline. You guys should think of, this is the place.
1: I've heard that's been used? I've heard that before somewhere.
2: But then just add for beef.
13: For beef, yes.
1: $100 gets you 20 pounds of ground beef. Everybody needs ground beef.
13: Yep.
1: And if you go to your local store, you're going to see the prices on that are just popping crazy.
13: Like $8 a pound minimum.
1: So
13: right?
1: You can get 20 pounds of the best ground beef. It's all right here in the state of Utah. You know it's not being shipped from, you know, Uzbekistan or wherever. It's all from Utah.
13: It's all from right here. It's right here in Nephi.
1: If you could cook a perfect steak, the cut and the way it's prepared, what would you do?
13: I like the filet mignon.
1: Okay.
13: Medium rare. And I let my chef decide what goes on it.
1: Oh, really?
13: Yes.
1: Nice.
13: Yep. I let him do it, but he likes to do the au poivre.
1: Oh, yes.
13: Yeah. Yep. It's so good.
1: My wife's a big fan of the Oscar style.
13: Yes. Oh. He nails that in the restaurant.
1: Yeah, absolutely. Yeah. So when your chefs are going through the steaks for the steakhouse, they're taking all the best cuts and putting it in the steakhouse, and then everything else gets shipped out. That's not true.
13: Not true.
1: You get the same steak sent to your house that they're using down in the steakhouse.
13: Yep. The same team that fulfills for the online fulfills for our warehouse or for our restaurant.
1: So if you think you're getting like a different steak down there than you're getting to your house, it's not. It's the same steak.
13: No. And I don't know, did Jeremy and Bart mention jerky and beef sticks that are coming up?
2: What?
1: Oh, wait, what?
2: Tell me more.
13: Yeah, we're working on getting those online available, but even at our pop-ups and in our retail store, that's the same beef as our steakhouse steaks.
2: Oh, my goodness. I will be ready for that. Let me know.
13: Right?
1: I love it. Megan takes care of you. She's great. Everybody's great down there. And that's what I love. Like, you walk in here, you're like family.
13: You're family.
1: Yeah. Corey's really done a great job in building that kind of atmosphere where it's like, you know what? If you're part of us, and that also means that you're going to be helping on branding day too. So
13: yeah. Well, I successfully get out of that.
1: Yeah.
13: Yeah. Knock on some wood.
2: Wait, I think we better make sure people know.
1: No. Megan doesn't need to.
2: Just bring me another hot dog and we're
13: scared. Yeah. No, I'm running a restaurant that day.
1: Yeah. You got that. Okay. You got stuff to do that day. Come on by. We're in Spanish Fork, 1179 South Main. Now, the store location may not be open yet, what, maybe, you know, a few more weeks.
13: Mid-November, yeah.
1: Yeah, it's coming. But that doesn't mean you can't come by and grab the pop-up location where we've got all those specials. Come down here, 1179 South Main Street in Spanish Fork. 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

0: 97.5, the KSL Sports Zone. Scott Girard alongside the coach, Tim Lacombe. Oh, man, I love this song. This is one of those songs where you hear and you're like, oh, okay, I see what's going on here. I remember on a school trip, this would have been like 93-ish, 92, 93-ish, and hearing that song, I'm like, oh, okay, I can get used to this. And immediately went out, bought me the Dookie CD, and I have been a huge Green Day fan ever since.
1: Isn't that weird how that, like, mine was, the one that, like, struck me like that was Guns N' Roses' Appetite for Destruction in 1987. Yes. And we got, like, a pre-release of that thing. Oh, it was like, I couldn't get enough of that thing.
0: Yeah.
1: You know what I mean? Because this new, unbridled, yeah, anyhow.
0: Well, I mean,
1: good stuff.
0: And that's what, like, Green Day, but even before then, Nirvana kind of took us out of the, you know, the glam rock.
1: Yeah, it was getting nasty.
0: It was getting a little out of control. Mm-hmm. And then, so Nirvana and comes in and Green Day and then that Seattle scene comes in and kind of Pearl Jam and says, nah, we're done with this. Ain't seen nothing but a good time. And we're like, no, you know, our generation's a little ticked off and a little bit angrier. And so.
1: And I'm not wearing sequins. Hand me the Levi's.
0: Yeah, we're not
1: and
0: wearing
1: the
0: makeup.
1: T-shirt.
0: A little flannel.
1: And I'm going to save a lot of money on hairspray.
0: Hey, make sure to join Jake and Ben. JCW is coming up in American Fork. Okay. Wait, so they're in American Fork, right?
1: We're
0: in Spanish Fork.
1: We're in Spanish Fork.
0: Okay, not flip-flop.
1: Never the twain. As Mike Christensen, my good friend, we fight about it all the time. Never the twain shall meet.
0: Okay. No, they're in JCW's in American Fork. It's the Utah Mammoth Roundtable Show coming up today from 2 to 6, 580 East State Street in American Fork. Make sure to stop by, say hi, and hang out with those two and grab yourself a great burger, a shake, all the good stuff at JCW's. All right, so Kalani Sitake, we'll actually get with him coming up in about 20 minutes from now. You'll hear from him right at 12:30, if not just maybe a hair earlier. But, you know, honestly, BYU's looking good, but Utah coming off that bye week. Now they've got Kansas. Could you have a look-ahead two-game stretch for Utah? Because it kind of feels like everybody's kind of looking ahead to that Houston game. Where in reality, you got two, I don't want to say gimmies, but two games that you should win and frankly should win fairly easily in Kansas and Colorado.
1: Well, I think if BYU was, or Utah was made up of look ahead guys, you know, or that's how they were formed, then I think you'd have a trouble. But BYU's now gone in two situations where it wasn't optimal. You know, you would not pick the situation and say, put me there and let me see if I can win a game. We used to practice situations all the time in practice. Because you put 3 minutes on the clock and you're down 10, you want to see what your guys are going to do before they that happens. And really, that's what these experiences in the regular season are for your playoffs. So I think in some ways, having some close games, having to fight through stuff has been great for BYU. I do not anticipate. I think Utah is so dialed into trying to detail their craft. You know, I was talking to Coach McBride about it, but when you hear their assistant coaches talk, you can tell they're great teachers, and they've got a young team that's just absorbing everything. And it seems like to me, they go out there and they just try to play the best team football they can every week and everything else be damned, right?
0: Yeah.
1: They're in this wonderful spot. So I don't anticipate a letdown at all or like a look ahead for Utah, because again, I think both BYU and Utah have bigger fish to fry.
0: I just, you know, and I think you and I can say that. Because we're dudes with a few years on the tires, on the treads, because we have a different perspective. I think coaches will say that till they're blue in the face. Fans will say that. Sometimes you worry about a 18 to 23-year-old dude having that same kind of perspective.
1: Well, and I love that. That's why, you know, answer the bell down a pivotal drive against Arizona. You've got to get a stop. You get it if you're BYU. And then you turn the tables with a huge pass down. You rip the momentum. Like, that will be a nice little experience to have in your pocket come CFP time or come a game against having been pushed, having been in physical combat, and then have it's always well and good when the score is not in doubt.
0: Yeah.
1: But when the score is in doubt, that adds even a little bit more precision to what you need to do. You've got to be dialed in because you can't. Your minutes are slipping away, and your execution has to be perfect. So to me, that's the benefit of what BYU's been through. You know, these games, people say, oh, they style points. Hey, it doesn't mean anything. They played a 17-10 game, one of the uglier games I've ever watched, for a lot of different reasons. They won the game. They moved up two spots. Style points be damned.
0: Yeah, no, you don't. I get the thought, and I understand why people get upset about that, you know, when Kalani lets the foot off the gas against Arizona. But how many people are talking about that Arizona game right now? Like, nobody. Nobody's talking about the Arizona game.
1: And I'll tell you what, they looked great the other night. Holy cow. I mean, physical football team, flying around athletes, Arizona, speaking of. So, as you said, that's a big win to have, like, feather in BYU's cap.
0: And you mentioned the Iowa State game. You know, same thing. That Iowa State game looks really good for the University of Utah. Because Iowa State, guess what? Iowa State found a way to take West Virginia, put 45 on the board, and win that game 45-42. Now, it was a shootout, but... you got Flora, who went nuts for five touchdowns. He gets the game-winning run with a minute 57. Utah went in there, and it was a much, much different game for that Iowa State offense.
1: Right. I mean, we talked about the fact that that Utah would have to go in there and, A, run the football, and, B, you know, shut their water off, I think is the term we use. And that's exactly what they did. They turned the plumbing off, and then they were able to get big holes, and Wayshon had his day. But, yeah, to me, you look at Iowa State, and the one anomaly is, like, you see their rushing yardage, and then that against Utah was just barely over 100, maybe 101. They've been rushing, like, Flora's gone mad against other teams.
0: Yeah.
1: So I think you look for signs, that's a sign that Utah's got something special on the defensive side.
0: So Utah looks good after that Iowa State game. BYU... I don't care. They look good after the back-to-back wins against TCU. And so, honestly, these are good teams. And then you look at Texas Tech. Texas Tech is down 7-3 at halftime to Colorado. Now, they put 17 on the board in the fourth quarter and technically win that game going away, but Colorado wasn't having any of it. And honestly, there for a moment, you're thinking Prime's going to pull the upset, but Texas Tech is eventually able to pull away. But if you're drinking the Texas Tech Kool-Aid, or at least were, it's not tasting so good right now.
1: No, it's not. And the one thing I will add, I was, you know, I went to Dallas last week because the Party On's practice. So I've got football fans, guys like-minded, you know, like us, talk football. They're all Texas people. A couple of them went to University. In fact, all of them went to University of Texas. And so,
0: really, they're all UT guys, huh?
1: Oh, well, Kevin, the guitar player, he went to a liberal arts college called Southwestern, but I lump them together. Anyhow, we were talking about the football and the football being played, and it was just like, to me, that BYU and Utah are known commodities. Like, they were like, man, you guys got teams this year, and I just believe you just stay the course. You know, both teams have done what we anticipated they would do on a

0: comments afterwards. Sometimes winning one of those gutty, gritty games, it feels better than blowing a team out, because you went in there, physically manhandled that team when it mattered.
1: Yeah, and I think BYU is going to be better for it, honestly.
0: I do too. That was a tough game plan by TCU.
1: Like, I will say, I think BYU probably plays Iowa State, and I think they beat Iowa State by 3 touchdowns because of that TCU game, because that's a game that rattles your cage a little bit. You know you didn't play well, and now people are like, uh-oh, is there some problems here? Is there some concerns? And that's going to tick them off. And so you're going to see a team coming out that's angry, that there might be doubts about them, and they're going to say, okay, yeah, no, we're not doing this anymore. We're going to show you what's up.
0: Flora, you mentioned him. So he kind of got playing a lot. He ran for 89 yards against Iowa. Like, you'd use the transitive property.
1: Yeah.
0: And that's like 150 against Iowa. He ran for 194 against Bowling Green. He ran for 54 against Utah and then turned around and did 212 on West Virginia. So I would say BYU, here's the game plan. Stop that guy.
1: Yeah, see that guy? Don't let him go for 220.
0: Just turn the water off.
1: Yeah.
0: And I'm with you. I think they get them good.
1: Yeah. In fact, I would put, if you were to offer me a bet and we found out over the weekend, we're not supposed to be doing that anymore.
0: We got to come up with a different terminology.
1: But this is for entertainment purposes only.
0: Yeah, we don't.
1: No money's going to exchange hands here. Maybe a Diet Coke or a Rockstar.
0: Which we buy every day anyway.
1: Yeah, so, you know, it's all good. But if you were to say over under on 99.5 yards for Flora against BYU, I would take the under.
0: I would take the under for sure, because what Utah did to them is totally repeatable. BYU has that nasty front. You know, I know they're going to be question marks on a couple guys being in or out, but I'm telling you, man, to have the running back step up the way they did when LJ went out, and you didn't have to do a ton, but they just had to do their job, and they did it. That was not one that they're going to hang in the Louvre for offensive games that you must watch.
1: No.
0: In college football history.
1: No. Outside of that last touchdown.
0: But then it's just a W.
1: Yep.
0: Oh, as Coach Rose, I say it all the time.
1: You gotta be careful. You bring those thumbs up a little bit, because Coach is making the sign of W, and it could be misinterpreted for a U.
0: See, and we're at bar W,
1: so you can't be.
0: Good
1: pull there.
0: Yeah.
1: By the way, like, they got a look here at bar W, don't they?
0: And it's farm.
1: But I mean, just the white brand, yeah. The black font,
0: love it.
1: Like everything about
0: striking.
1: It. Is just super impressive, and Jeremy's going to join us coming up here a little bit more. You don't see a lot of guys that have a C next to their title, like Chief Executive Officer, Financial Officer. But we now have the CTO joining us, the Chief Tile Officer, right here on 97.5 DKSL.
0: I've been so impressed with your work.
2: Oh, thanks, buddy.
0: I mean, unbelievable.
1: But I mean, that's the thing. Like, you carry a lot of hats around here, and you and Megan and Bart and even Corey. Like, you guys do a lot of stuff and keep this thing going. But you're also ready to go in there and brand some cattle and lay some tile and do whatever is needed. That's why I love this organization so much. Is that nobody's sitting up in an office being like, I need my Perrier at 42 degrees and nothing but green M&Ms in the dish. Like, you guys get your hands dirty.
2: Yeah, we get them dirty. You know, that is one of the cool things about Bar W. We're all in there sweeping, right? It takes everybody getting in and making it happen. That's when Bart came over from Peak, and I said, you want to go branding? Heck yeah, let's go branding. So,
1: oh, man.
2: But it's cool to be a part of the entire process and seeing it all, right? So,
0: one of the things that's been discussed a ton is quality of the supermarket beef nowadays. You all ran a great Instagram, a social media post with a picture of a Bar W beef on one side and a sick-looking piece of beef on the other.
1: Oh, yeah.
0: One of the things that strikes people that I have turned on to Bar W beef is just the size and the health of the meat. Like, it's different than what they're buying in the store.
2: Oh, 100%. Yeah, there's no comparison. It's, you know, I was there when those photos were taken. I know right where it came from, and yeah, it's crazy to walk in and see the quality and know the quality of that beef compared to not knowing, right? Yeah. And that's the thing. You might get a good beef out of there and things, but you've got no idea where that came from, how it was treated, what it was fed, anything.
1: You you took us into the plant, and in that

0: right age facility, you're looking at you know, all the cattle being hung, and you're looking and they all look exactly the same.
1: Yeah.
0: Because it's, when I say this, this term makes it seem like it may have a derogatory term, but it's a scientific process. Like, you guys are down to the exact milligram of food and feed that you guys give them, the right mixture to make sure that you get the best marbling. They all look the same, so that when you get a steak at the steakhouse on a Tuesday and you come back on a Saturday, you're going to get that same quality because the cattle were all raised and processed the exact same way.
1: Yes, 100%. And that's, you know, we're a very new company in the processing world and in the restaurant industry, but very much not a new company in raising those cattle, having those genetics clear back from the late 80s, and then having that feed program too. We've got some brilliant people that work with us and have designed that and made that possible. But it all goes back to that day one of being born, right?
0: There's a famous steak place. I'm sure you've been there in Indy.
2: Oh yeah,
0: St. Elmo's. And everybody goes there when you're in town at Indianapolis for whatever. And I actually went there two nights in a row. Okay, at the same exact bone-in ribeye. And the first night, great steak, really good, well-seasoned. Next night, it was fine, but it was nowhere near the quality. And so I said something. He's like, well, I think this shipment came in from this city or this ranch or something like that. Like, they don't have even these really fancy, super expensive places. They're getting their beef from all over the place. And so it's a little bit of steak roulette. You don't know what you're going to get. At Bar W, you always know, whether it's at the steakhouse or at your house, you know it's coming from the exact same place.
1: Yes, absolutely. You know, and that's, I know Bart's told this story, but we went to a grocery store and they have a picture of the family that of beef farmers,
0: yeah,
1: of ranchers, right? And he asked the lady there putting the meat out, I want to buy meat from that family. And she laughed, right? She said, we don't do that.
0: That's called a stock photo.
1: Yes, that's a stock photo.
2: Maybe even AI nowadays.
0: Yeah,
2: those aren't real people.
1: You're not kidding. But no, that is something we offer, and I absolutely love that about Bar W, is being able to do that.
0: People love that traceability, and they love supporting Utah farmers, but they also think that it's going to come with a exorbitant cost, and that's not the case. You can come by here, grab 20 pounds of ground beef for $100.
1: Yeah, $5 a pound. That's unheard of these days.
0: And $4.99 for a brisket,
1: yeah,
0: a pound. That's insane price. And I've cooked your briskets. I've entered your briskets into barbecue competitions.
2: I've eaten them because he cooked them.
0: Yeah, like this is high quality, oh, yeah, incredibly marbled briskets.
1: Yeah, it's as good as you can get.
0: Mm. Oh. Come on, folks. Get down here. 1179 South Main Street. It is right here in Spanish Fork. This is going to be the home of one of the brand new Bar W Beef butcher locations where you can grab your beef. It's not quite open yet, but don't worry about it because we've got the pop-up. We got the truck, all the steaks, all the ground beef ready to go for you. It's Bar W Beef, 1179 South Main Street in Spanish Fork, 97.5, the KSL Sports Zone.
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0: It is your Cougars at 30 update right here on 97.5, the KSL Sports Zone. Bruce Mitchell and the Cougars going up against TCU, finding a way to get a W on the road.
1: They are a really good defense, and they showed that tonight. They didn't do anything they hadn't done on film. They're just tough nose, well coached. A lot of Cougs beating Cougs out there, but that's not taking that away from them. Like, they dominated for a majority of the game, but great teams find a way to win. And I feel like that's what we were able to do as an offense, and the defense today is we just found a way to win.
0: Just found a way to win. There you go. BYU undefeated, moving up to number 8 in the AP poll. That's your Cougars at 30 update right here on 97.5, the KSL Sports Zone.
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0: The KSL Sports Zone. Scott Girard alongside the coach, Tim Lacombe. All right, coach, it is time to hear from the head coach of the BYU Cougars, Kalani Sitake. After his BYU team hit the road, got a win in Fort Worth, here's Kalani breaking it all down.
3: Excited for this week. Got a game on Friday, so short week, which means that we have to speed up the preparation. But we've been here before. We have this every year, and so I think last year we were coming off a game on the road against Colorado and came back and played West Virginia on a Friday. So very similar schedule to what we had last year. Guys came in, got a good lift, and we got to practice today, and away we go. But just really proud of the guys, the way they played in this game against TCU over the weekend, and trying to get all our attention and focus, trying to put that game away and learn from some of the mistakes that we made in that game, but also praise the guys for what they did well and the fact that we were able to get that win there in a tough environment and with the elements being part of the problem too. So, but looking forward to this matchup. Got a great game against, good to be home. A great game against Iowa State. And Jimmy Rogers is a really good coach. And, he could see the team rallying around their teaching. And fundamentally, they're really sound in how they coach the game in all three phases. I've been really impressed with him as a coach, with his career as a coach and as a head coach, and seeing the things that he's been able to implement in a short amount of time there in Iowa, and in Ames, Iowa. And so, really good coach with a great reputation. They have a great staff. They have some really good pieces to work with, and there's not a lot of mistakes that they make. So you're going to have to be on top of your game to have some success against them, and they got things clicking, and got a win last weekend. So really good team in all three phases, and they're looking forward to the matchup, but also really excited to be home and if you're being on the road the last couple of weeks, and so it feels like it's been a while. So looking forward to being back in Provo and having a nighttime kickoff. So it'll be a lot of fun. What questions do you guys have for me?
4: Awesome. Our first question is going to come from John Coon.
5: Kalani, do you have any update on LJ Martin's status and Isaiah Glasker's status for Friday?
3: Yeah, I'm still evaluating yesterday and today, and probably get more information. Right now, it looks doubtful for both of them.
4: Okay, after that, we're going to go to Brandon Gurney, and then we will segue to Jay Catch.
6: Coach, in your two most competitive games, you've been able to win the turnover battle and get two pretty significant turnovers. Can you just maybe speak to the emphasis you put on that and how your team's been so good with that in recent years?
3: Well, we talk often about how the ball doesn't belong to the side of the ball, whether it's offense, defense, or special teams. It belongs to Cougar Nation, and so you have a responsibility of protecting it. And then that's always, I mean, if you harp on it often, but you know that there's mistakes do happen, and you're dealing with an opponent that can make plays too. And so I think for us is to just have it on top of your mind and to know that it matters. And so trying to control the stuff that you can control. Usually that's with securing the ball in your arms and attached to your body. That being said, I mean, it's not like, it's not an exact science, and things do happen. But we know that we can overcome any of the mistakes with how we play our game and how we play complementary football. But, the emphasis is try to get the ball and try to create more opportunities for our offense to score on defense and special teams. And then when we do have the ball in our possession, it's trying to make sure that we keep it on our side.
7: Kalani, when it comes to a shorter week, what's the biggest challenge, even if it's just one day sooner?
3: Yeah, I think it's just because you're used to a certain schedule, and so you're kind of used to the normal Monday, more normal Tuesday, and the approach during the week, and then having that time, for a little extra time for prep. And so the coaches are all on top of it. I mean, we've been through this many times already, so it's not really that big of a difference for us. It's mostly for the new guys that haven't been used to the schedule in the program. And then you have to use a lot of hybrids. And so it's just could be half a Monday, half a Tuesday, and then you break them up, and then you get into the natural thing, swing of things by the time you get to game time. And so I'm looking forward to it. I think these guys, we're excited to play again. You know, after coming off of a bye and playing the game, it's exciting that we get to get another game. You get two games in 8 days.
7: Then also, Bear apparently told Jaden Craig postgame he had struggles gripping the football in the conditions. Is there any concern moving forward when it comes to potentially wet weather? I know it's also supposed to be that this weekend, but with him and maybe putting a glove on, that type of stuff to maybe help him with his grip?
3: No, I mean, that's everybody has to deal with it. It wasn't wet for us and dry for TCU, so everybody had to deal with it. And you look at it, I think the I mentioned this in post game that Justin Enna had our specialist ready for it, and that's why you couldn't get much distance on the ball when you're kicking it. That's with punting and with a place kicking, and that happened to them and happened to us too. And that's why that field goal that Mathias made was so impressive, because that thing was heavy and wet, and he was able to get through the uprights. And so I was just really pleased that our guys didn't really make much of an issue of it in the special teams part. On offense, it's just really hard when you're dealing with that type of environment and the ball. You can have the managers keep them dry, but there's a rotation soon. It was just a weird, like, I don't know if you could see it on TV or anyone could see, but it was like wet all the time, and the humidity was really heavy, and there was just like this constant drizzle that didn't go away. And so that's just part of the deal. Sometimes you have these games, and sometimes the climate, has a factor in it. We should be able to. I like the way the team responded, and I really liked that last drive by the offense. That was really good for me to see.
4: All right, now going forward, we are going to hear a next question from Jay Drew and then Mitch Harper.
8: Yeah, I have two questions. Kalani, first, do you have an update on Cannon DeVries, another guy that went out and did not return?
3: Yeah, Cannon, more likely probable, so we'll see how it looks. But, yeah, he couldn't go get back into the game, but we anticipate seeing him this weekend.
8: And then I wanted to ask you about Braxton Lindsay, who stepped in as a true freshman and had a sack the other night. What has enabled him to get into the lineup so quickly and to perform so well?
3: Well, I think I've mentioned it before that we have a bunch of young guys that are ready to play. And I think for the most part, he was able to get here mid-year, train all off-season, have a great off-season conditioning with our staff, our strength staff, and then that also allows him to know the defense a little bit better. And so I think we have a number of true freshmen and incoming freshmen that are off their missions that can play right away. And when his number is called, he's able to make plays. And we have opportunity to rotate a lot of guys in all three phases. And so, this is the season can be long, and so you're going to have to use a lot of different bodies, a lot of different guys. And I'm glad that Braxton was able to get in there and make some plays. I've been really impressed with him, and as well as the other incoming freshmen and on our program, and those guys, it allows us to be able to rotate, and also gives us that quality depth that we need on this team.
9: Kalani, a big area of focus from Aaron Roderick and the team was just to avoid the amount of carries for Bear. He had 15, obviously, in that game last week with LJ out and the elements. Is that something you hope to see that number go down, even if LJ's doubtful this week? Do you want to see the other running backs, you know, carry their workload, if you will, in the absence of LJ if he's out?
3: Yeah, of course. I mean, that's the it's not ideal going into the season or the games with possibly having your first and second running back be out. But we feel like we've narrowed the gap quite a bit from 1 to 2 to 3, and we have a committee of guys that can do it. I think Preston Rex has done an amazing job, and Journey Tong has got in there and done some really good things too. And you know, we have to see Devon Ika get in there and do some things. But that room is deep, man. It goes even deeper than that. So we have guys that can play, and then these guys can play at a lot of other places they choose to be here. And so, you know, we talk about our depth, and we're just going to have to trust it and let these guys be able to do some of the stuff that LJ was able to do. And so this is their time. I just got done talking about how awesome Braxton was, and when he stepped in and made plays, Kendall Wall's another guy that's done that, being young, Cannon DeVries. And so you're going to see a lot of guys step in and make plays, and we knew that we would have to, you know, be a deeper team, and now we got to show it. But I've been really impressed with those guys. The ability is there. We just got to give them their opportunities, and luckily these guys have played in other games, and this isn't first for them, you know, but it might be a first start or it might be a more significant reps than they've had before. But it was nice to be able to see them perform earlier in the season, and now this should be something that they can actually be able to get really anticipate and get excited for.
9: On the flip side, Iowa State's running back Aiden Flores has been on a tear. What's your impressions of him? He's the reigning Big 12 Offensive Player of the Week now.
3: Yeah, really fast, and I mean, I think he accounted for 5 touchdowns, and so ran for 3 and threw for 2. So the obviously he's a great athlete, and Jimmy's done a great job putting him in a position where they can utilize his speed. He's really fast, and the way he's got great vision, and you know, we'll have to be ready for that. It's going to take all 11 guys on defense doing their job to try to keep Iowa State from having a lot of success on the offensive side, and it's a good challenge for our defense. But we see the film, we respect what Iowa State's able to do. We just have to be on our end. We have to be really assignment sound, and we have to make sure that we're able to put our guys in position, because they do some odd things with their formations and with their personnel. There's some really good film, but you can see they're getting a lot more comfortable with the scheme and a lot more comfortable with the game as we go through the season. So I'm looking forward to seeing the matchup for our guys, and I'm excited to see our offense, defense, and special teams in this game at home against Iowa State.
4: All right, and then one last quick question for Coach is going to come from Jay Drew.
8: Yeah, Kalani, from the naked eye in the press box the other night, it looked like the receivers weren't getting a lot of separation. They weren't getting open. I know there were the elements. I know Bear wasn't particularly sharp, but is there any concern that the teams are starting to lock down some of your receivers?

0: Oh, we accidentally cut off because, you know, look, I know Kalani respects the hell out of J. Drew, and J. Drew respects the hell out of Kalani, but sometimes those two can...
1: think butt heads.
0: They butt heads a little bit. And I was so excited because I heard that question. I'm like, oh, Kalani's gonna go at him. And then it cut off.
1: See, now we can do choose your own adventure. We can,
0: oh, okay. All right.
1: That's where it ends.
0: I like this. This
1: how
0: is
1: it going to...
0: This is like the okay, all right game.
1: Yes.
0: Is Kalani going to be... Is Kalani... Because Kalani's not going to say, yeah, our wide receivers need to do a better job. He's going to stand up for his guys. Is he going to do it in an aggressive way, or is he just going to be like... Because he did know that that was the last question. Because he was told that that was the last question. So he knows that's the last one. And so will he respectfully get his way out of it, or will he... And by the way, Kalani's all class. Like, Kalani's not going to call him out, but you can tell when Kalani's a little salty.
1: Yeah, he has a classy yip.
0: Yeah.
1: Because he can yip you. And he's yipped Jay this year already. I'm kind of wondering if it's going to be one of those, like... How often, Jay, have you tried to get open?
0: Like,
1: so is it going to go down that road?
0: It's like, so, Jay, have you tried to run a 10-yard dig in the rain? How would that go for you, Jay?
1: Or he could say something, because he said just by, you know, for the eye, he could maybe say, well, maybe the windows were blurry on the press box because of the rain.
0: Well, it sounds like you guys were up there in the warm press box looking down on us that were down on the field in the middle of the rain. So I'm not sure what you saw up there eating your free hot dog. And,
1: yeah, something like that.
0: And in a nice, balmy 72-degree dry situation. But for us down there on the field and those wide receivers trying to get open, that can be a challenge.
1: The other option could be, yeah, TC, you did a great job of, you know, mixing up coverages and confusing us a little bit and being physical, whatever. The tip of the cap, let's put that in that category. The old tip of the cap to the Frogs.
0: All right.
1: What will it be? What's your guess?
0: I'm going to say
1: yip.
0: Mostly a slight amount of yip, a little passive aggressive, but mostly respectful because he wants it just to be over. Where are you at?
1: I'm going to, you know what? I don't typically do this, but I'm going to side with you.
0: Okay.
1: I'm just kidding. I do it all the time.
0: Here.
1: I did that for Lloyd's sake. Brant, what do you think is going to happen?
0: Brant wants fire and
1: yeah,
0: brimstone.
1: He said it's going to go, he's going to go postal.
0: All
1: okay.
0: Right. So here it is, the response of Kalani Sitake.
2: No, we'll be fine.
0: Ah, that's it. Yes,
1: just a simple yip.
0: I didn't. Oh, that's awesome. That's a full out yip.
3: It was so tiny that I actually didn't think it was part of. So that's where I cut it. I'm sorry.
1: Well, that's what's kind of weird is I thought like Lloyd.
0: So that's why I got cut off is because it was so tiny. Well, that didn't sound right. That's funny. That's really really funny.
2: No, we'll be fine.
1: I mean, it's almost like he said it in his
0: so there is
1: in his patriarchal, you know,
0: nothing
1: like the way Tanavasa talks.
0: That wasn't passive aggressive. That was just flat out. Yeah, no, we're okay.
1: I want to see his face because the face will tell a
2: story. We'll be fine.
1: The way he said, fine. He's simmering inside.
0: Oh, this might be my favorite. That couldn't have been set up any better, Lloyd. I know that wasn't intended, but that was radio gold.
3: That worked out well. It did.
0: Worked out really well.
1: I just have to have a hallelujah moment because I'm listening to some guy get irritated by the media. Meanwhile, I'm sitting in a T-shirt and jeans along the Wasatch Front with a breeze blowing through here on a Monday. This is a little better life, Scotty G. Thank you, sir. Thank you, Lloyd.
0: Yeah.
1: Because I don't get sideways with just no one now. The media can't even get at me
0: because
1: I am.
0: Because you
1: of
0: them. Are the media. Oh, that's funny.
1: So right. Spoke that.
0: No, all right.
2: We'll be fine.
0: Morgan Scali, you'll hear from him coming up at 105. 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

0: 97.5, the KSL Sports Zone. Scott Girard alongside the coach, Tim Lacombe. All right. It is a game week for the Utes, Cougars, and Aggies. BYU in action, coming off the win on the road against TCU. Utah coming off their bye week. We'll take on Kansas. Utah State welcomes in Washington State. So we got everything going for you. You just heard from Kalani Sitake. You just heard from Bronco Mendenhall, and Morgan Scally will join us coming up next.
1: Yeah, I just in the break there, my wife's not feeling well, so I texted her a little bit earlier, see how she's doing. And so I just got a random text. I thought she sent the wrong text to me. It said, nope, we'll be fine. And
2: nope.
1: I was like,
2: we'll be fine.
1: I was like, what are you talking about? Are you dying? And then she's like, no, Kalani, I'm listening, you idiot. She didn't say idiot, but she doesn't have to. It's just a given with me.
0: Yeah, yeah. It's like, no. The show that you're a part of?
1: Barely went off the air on. I was just, you know, when you don't think cross context, in that conversation.
0: Should we back up a little bit and play the question? I don't know, Lloyd. I'm sorry I'm putting you on the spot here. If that puts you in a bad spot, I totally understand. But just the funny thing is that Jay, you know, had a lengthy question, was like, hey, I'm up in the box. But it did appear that the wide receivers were having some hard time getting some separation. And, didn't quite go the way that they would have thought. We'll play that.
1: Wow.
0: We'll play that for you a little bit later on in the show again. Joining us now, it's Corey, as we are live here at Bar W Beef, the Spanish Fork location that'll be open here momentarily here in a few weeks. But we got a pop-up, so if you want to enjoy some of these savings. Hey, Corey, I always love chatting with you. It's an honor. Thanks for letting us be a part of this beautiful facility you got going on here. But there's a lot of stuff in the news about how beef's coming from all over the world. And I think that an average family should be very concerned about where that beef's coming from that you're feeding to you and your family. You don't have those concerns whatsoever when you get Bar W Beef.
3: You do not. Yeah. There's no concern of where it comes from. You know, it's all locally grown, local ranchers, local processor, direct-to-table type of a situation. But, yeah, that's in the news and everything out with all this beef coming in. You know, 2015, for some reason, the government took labeling off so you could label it as long as it's packaged here and brought in from somewhere else. So if you're concerned about that, which I think you should be, you're feeding your family and you put hamburger or whatever on the table and you don't know if it's been froze for 3 months and brought in from another country, however that fits. The other aspect is, there's America first, USA first. You know, there's also a Utah first, you know. There's plenty of ranchers here that try to make a living and try to produce a great product for people of Utah, and they're not experiencing that because of everything that's been put in place for years. And we're trying to make a splash. We're trying to make a change of that you can find that. And there's some in their own communities, and always Bar W's a perfect choice.
1: It's awesome to have you with us today. And Scotty and I were just saying the building's awesome. Nothing goes up, you know, half done. Everything has the corners are completely square. I absolutely love the building, the mark and everything. But I love more just the fact that you've taken something that is near and dear to you, and obviously so vital to everybody's survival, and made it something that people all over the country can now order and have you ship to them.
3: Yeah, we've opened it up online to all over, and we're getting them just the other day from Virginia Beach.
1: How about that?
3: Virginia, they bought a 5-pound prime rib roast. You know, they're going to get it back there, and I'm sure they'll order it again.
1: Oh, for sure. There's zero doubt.
3: Once you have Bar W Beef, it's hard to go somewhere else and purchase anything.
0: I think that, it would be okay if you were to sit in a meeting with Megan and Bart and Jeremy and be like, you know what? Let's just be cool for a year. Let's just kind of sit back and see how things are going and then evaluate. There's never a dull moment. You guys are like, we did one thing. Okay, now we're going to do this. And now we're going to do this and this and this. You just are stacking things on top of each other because there's no rest for you guys.
3: Yeah, I think there's no rest, but also I think the market is kind of dictating our moves.
0: Yeah.
3: The store in Nephi, everybody supported it so much, and Nephi's what, 10,000 people, if that. and it's so well done, and people come from all over. And so we're like, well, let's put one where there's a lot more people around. We can service a lot more of our locals. And some of these people drive to Nephi anyways, but now they're in a couple of weeks, they'll just be able to stay right here at home, right next to this fitness center.
1: Exactly. It's perfect.
0: The greatest. You need your protein. It's right here.
3: The best protein you can get after you go exercise. Yeah, 100%.
1: So what is your favorite? Like, I'm just curious. We had the filet down at the steakhouse. And
0: incredible.
1: I didn't even have a knife, okay? It was like fork went through it. But what's your favorite cut of meat?
3: You know, the steakhouse is, you can't get a bad cut of meat
1: totally
3: at the steakhouse. You know, and I think it just is they do an amazing prime rib, and I can go in there, and the chef knows how I want to cook. They just say, go back to, hey, it's Corey. He cooks it how Corey likes it. But the prime rib is amazing, and all of that is, and it all stems from great beef and great aging of the beef. So that's probably mine. My go-to would be the prime rib, but I can't go wrong with the filet. We had a gentleman in here from London, England, and he was trying to sell a feed supplement that we're working on and playing with. It's in Europe. And he went and ate, a whole tomahawk all by himself.
0: Wow.
3: And he called asking us to send him beef. He didn't care about he come here to sell me supplements. He wanted our beef in London. He says, I can't get anything like this in London. So I have one of our team members looking and figuring out. And it wasn't a box of beef. He wanted a pallet of beef because he has all these butchers in London. But it's interesting. People from all over the world, if they go there, that's what they remember.
0: Oh, there's no doubt. But you know, the great thing too, Corey, is that you go to that steakhouse and you'll be like, wow, that was an incredible ribeye or a sirloin or a prime rib. You're like, I just wish I could have that at my house. The same beef that you're serving in that steakhouse is the same exact quality of beef that's getting shipped right to your house.
3: 100%. Yeah, 100%.
0: And so, look, if you, I think I make a pretty good steak at home. Yeah. So I know that, and the great thing is your beef is so like forgiving that, you know, you can cook it a lot of different ways and it's still going to turn out good because of that marbling.
3: If you're not the best cook, and it's amazing because that happens. They track this stuff, these marketers and everything now. People go to the steakhouse, they go to the Bar Dove Grill, and then they go to the beef shop right after and buy some beef. They're like, I'm taking some of this home with me. But 100%, it's you can cook it however you want. You can mess up a little bit, and it'll still be amazing.
0: No doubt. And trust me, I've tried, and it still turns out good. I was telling Bart and Jeremy though, my dad has fallen in love with it, and he's up in Idaho. He's 85, and so I was just up there this weekend, and I'll take some steaks up there to him and cook them up for him. And it just, like, I'm so protective of your cattle and the process that when he says medium well, I just like, Dad, the cows died for better than this. Like, I can't in good conscience give you medium well. But that generation, man, I don't know what it is about them and cooking all the way through. But I did it, and I gave a shout out to wherever that cow was because I'm sorry you had to die for this. But here it is. But even medium well tastes pretty good too.
3: Oh yeah, it's still very tender and lots of flavor.
0: Oh, no doubt.
1: Thanks for all you do in the community too, Corey. We appreciate you, man.
3: Yeah, no, I think that's Bar W's foundation is what's good for the community is what's good for Bar W.
0: BarWBeef.com, the new location here in Spanish Fork, 1179 South Main Street. 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

0: 97.5, the KSL Sports Zone. Scott Girard alongside the coach, Tim Lacombe. Final hour of the program. It is your coach's corner. By the way, I hope you all know how cool Corey is.
1: What a guy.
0: The owner of Bar W Beef. And in fact, he's hitting the road right now, going up a little north to buy some calves and bring them back down here. This is all Utah farmers, Utah ranchers. This is all locally sourced cattle. So you know that if you get beef from Bar W Beef, you know exactly where it's coming from. And you think, okay, well, I'm going to sacrifice a lot of money to do that. Nope, that's not the case. I was in a barbecue competition. I had a Bar W Beef choice brisket. And I'm going toe-to-toe with dudes that spent $350, $400
2: on
0: their, on their briskets. And I think I finished third out of like 42 people. And these are dudes that know what they're doing. I finished third because of me. It wasn't the beef. The beef was number one. The only thing holding it back was that I didn't know what the hell I was doing.
1: I'm way impressed. I mean, that just adds to the long list of things. In fact, I'm typing it here. Third out of 42. Added that to your bio in case I ever get it. Corey's awesome, and we talk about this this project. He's got a ton of projects. He's helped the community in so many ways, and I loved what he said right there. If it's good for the community, it's good for Bar W Beef, and that's truly how they do business.
0: They do. All right, let's catch up with the head coach of the University of Utah, Morgan Scali, right here on 97.5, the KSL Sports Zone.
3: Good bye week. Got a lot of work done. Good early preparation for a very good Kansas squad. Cleaned up some stuff from the Iowa State game. Very proud of the guys for fighting adversity. Really good crowd there. First road game. So pleased with the performance of both the offense and defensive line. The challenge was for them to really step up and set the tone physically. Like how we started the game, obviously, and then a couple long drives by them and some stalls by us in the second half is what led to the closer outcome. But they're a good football team, as you saw this past weekend with them playing West Virginia the way they played them. But very, very proud of our guys for fighting adversity and finishing that thing off. So this is going to be a big one this week. We expect the Rice-Eccles to be packed in a wide out, so we're excited for that. And I'm sure, a lot of stuff's going to be revealed in terms of merchandise and gear and all that stuff, we're going to provide for our fans. But it should be a pretty awesome environment for a Kansas team that is physical. They are ranked in the tops in the conference in both offensive and first in total defense in the conference, second in total offense, second in rushing offense. So again, another team that prides itself in running the football. Very athletic quarterback in Marshall. Have a lot of respect for Coach Leipold and what he's done with his crew there. Their defensive front, very stout, very productive, getting TFLs. They're pretty aggressive defense. They run to the ball. You can tell they're coached really well. And so this is going to be a great opportunity for us in front of a packed house. So first question, who's got it for my guy? Okay, Justin's question.
4: All right, it was a great win last game. In the third quarter of last game, the offense looked a bit discombobulated.
3: Ooh,
4: big word.
3: That's a great word, discombobulated. That's a Bud Scali word.
4: Preventing it from happening against Kansas, especially coming off a bye week.
3: Well, yeah, there are things that go into a drive. And going back, Idaho, first drive, second half, touchdown, defense. First drive, three and out. Arkansas, first drive, second half, touchdown. Defense, three and out. Utah State, first drive, second half. That's where you end up having a dropped pass. I think on one of them they get a fourth down stop. The second possession, some missed opportunities. And the third possession, I think it was like nine plays or something like that, touchdown. Defense, three and out. Iowa State's kind of the one time where coming out of halftime I thought, okay, we're not as clean as we need to be. You know, we took it from the minus 25 to the plus 40. So it's not like they were three and out and, you know, not doing anything in terms of flipping the field. Had the one first down, and then we had to pooch punt it. The long drive by them, we get the ball at the minus 34. We get a first down. That really, it was the third and fourth possessions that you can't go three and out. And on the fourth possession, it was that, let's see, fourth possession. I thought Way had a good run, incomplete RPO, and then the Way Sean got stuffed, felt like we needed to punt it at that time. So then fifth possession, seven plays, touchdown. So, again, I've mentioned this before, the burden of execution's on the offense. You can have a guy wide open, and it's a misread, or he drops the ball. And then penalties can also be a factor in that. So really, in my opinion, one game where you're saying, okay, we probably wasn't clean enough coming out of the half. Other than that, you know, it's not time to panic there, Justin.
4: And then, well, happy birthday week too.
3: Oh man. Yeah. At my point, we don't celebrate getting older. You know what I mean?
4: How do you guard against Russ during this bye week? I mean, you're going every week. You got those four straight weeks, and now we've seen teams coming off a bye that might not look as sharp as they did, especially in the first half. What did you do during the bye week to kind of guard against that?
3: Well, first of all, you can't just not practice. And practices have to be physical. They have to be fast. You know, certain guys that you kind of taper off on maybe some of the workload based on where they are physically. At the same time, we got work to do. We got stuff to improve upon, and those things were targeted throughout the week. You know, in terms of you really have to be – You're looking for self-motivated guys, self-starters. It's part of the culture in the nasty acronym. That S stands for starts with me. So if you need someone else to motivate you, I mean, we've prepared and trained since January for this, and you're gonna, you know, fall asleep. It's like, no, this is an opportunity for us to keep on going, keep on improving. And if you need someone to motivate you to get you there, you're in the wrong business. So our guys understand what's at stake and understand that all 12 guaranteed games matter. If you look, again, across college football, it's hard to win football games. And you got to show up every game prepared, every game hungry, and never take an opponent lightly. So credit our leadership for really coming out. No lackluster practices, in my opinion. I thought they attacked it, and we're ready to get going again today.
2: Morgan, Elder Rasband was with the team at Iowa State. Just what was it like having him around the team, flying with you guys, and how did all that come to fruition?
3: Oh, it was, I mean, fantastic. All our guys, you know, I educated them on who he was. Obviously, our LDS players know who he is. But just to have his presence and it was fun just catching up with him. He's an Olympus high grad. He's a University of Utah guy. So, you know, just a humble servant and, you know, our guys loved it. So how it came about, you'd have to ask President Randall on that one. We were just happy to have him on the trip.
5: Morgan, recruiting has revolved over the last few years with NIL, but how important and how valuable is it to still get your coaches out on the road visiting prospects during a bye week?
3: Very important. Yeah, it's the lifeblood of your program. And we have jobs as coaches because of players. It's not the other way around. So, you know, finding guys that fit your culture, getting out on the road and showing your brand, your logo, but finding guys that fit your culture, it's such a huge part of what we do here is bringing in the right guys. So, all of our coaches were out on the road this weekend and, you know, also watching football.
6: Morgan, going back to that Iowa State game,

0: not being so, like, not physical enough that things can, you know, kind of spiral.
1: Yeah, I would say with Bobo, that was more of a technique thing. You know, he had the one slant that he got the PI on, just keeping an inside leverage in that situation. And, you know, he's also been playing very well in coverage. You're going to get those flags. The key is when you go to the sideline, it's okay, why did I get the flag? Now that we have these tablets and can watch the film, it's much easier for us to correct and coach on the go. So, you know, I don't. There's nothing really in his play that's egregious, and I think we're first in the league in pass defense efficiency, and when you play as much man coverage as we do, you're going to get those. It's a matter of how can we teach proper technique so that we're not overdoing it.
2: Well, Bob got his first start against Iowa State. What has he shown you this year in practices and games to make you confident in starting him there?
1: Well, two things. He is very athletic. You know, eventually we see him moving out to the tackle position. He's got the athleticism to be able to do it. He's also very physical and aggressive. He's just going to get better and more confident with time. The reps that he's going to accumulate this season are going to be huge for his growth going into a second year. But this is a guy that he was a highly touted recruit for a reason. And his combination of athleticism and physicality are special.
3: Coach, a third of the way through the regular season now, how do you feel about your coordinators? How would you grade their performance thus far?
1: Very pleased. Very pleased with our coordinators and what's going on. But again, we're four games in. I still think people are finding out who they are. I'm just pleased with the culture and how they're holding their guys accountable, correcting things on the go. And that's, you know, not only the coordinators, it's the position coaches as well. And to have that loyalty and unity, that's big across the board. But those guys work so hard, you know, just as you don't necessarily see the work that the players put in, you definitely don't necessarily see the work that the coaches put in, a sacrifice. It's a grinder of a job, but I'm very happy and grateful for everything that they're doing.
4: Morgan, I want to ask you about the Utah Players Association. A lot of former players have kind of come together to build this community of former athletes, and you've been kind of big on welcoming former players to the program. I'm just curious, what is your thoughts on that, I guess, association, a group of players coming together, and have you partaken in anything and trying to help that come together?
1: Well, that's... you know, there's a big reason why I hired Bo Nagahe as our alumni relations, the director of alumni relations. And Bo is, I mean, as good as they get at helping our guys understand how valued they are. We want them coming back. We want them feeling welcome here. I wish we could give them everything. It just, we're, you know, it is what it is. But bottom line is, if you know, if you played here, Bo's going to find you. You know, he's that dedicated, and it means a lot. There's, again, I've said this, a sign of a healthy program is when you see your players giving back, and you go around this facility and you look at the amount of players that have given back. You look at the guys playing on Sunday now, representing the University of Utah, the things that they're doing. It was good to see Devin Lloyd. It was Utah and Utah crime. It was Devin Lloyd tackling Sione Vaki yesterday, and it was good to see Sione getting a bunch of reps. But all those guys know how much we love them, how much we appreciate them, the sacrifice they gave to the program. So I credit Bo Nagahe really for getting a lot of things going and making sure our players feel heard, valued, and then welcomed back with all the different events that we have.
5: Morgan, you know, as you're evaluating the team during the bye week, what was something maybe that you saw on film that doesn't necessarily reflect what you see in the numbers and in the stats, just something that stood out to you when you're watching your team play?
1: Oh, man. I don't know. Playing clean football. I know we had the penalties last week.

0: But the amount of times where it would be very easy to turn and throw an extra shot at a guy or get upset, and you know, the second guy's always the one that's usually going to get flagged. But I'm just really pleased with them understanding what team football looks like. When you score, celebrate together, because there were other guys doing their job in order for you to score. You know, you look at the Iowa State game and watch Larry Simmons on Wayshon's last touchdown and the effort he gives to get a block and get in there. So playing team football, understanding it's not about you or your personal battles. It's about the team, and it's showing up in a bunch of different areas. The way our guys block for each other, celebrate together, interact with each other on the sideline when things aren't going great. And that's to our leaders.
1: Take two more, Coach. How are you guys health-wise during this bye week? Were you able to get some guys healthy that you know could use that week off? And then I wanted to ask you about Isaiah Marshall, a true dual threat guy. You faced guys like that before, but what makes him unique?
0: Fairly healthy coming out of the bye week. And then in terms of the Marshall kid, he's a guy. I would say he's probably the quickest that we've faced thus far. Putting his foot in the ground, getting vertical, the ability to escape the pocket. You know, there's a reason why they're number one in the conference in rushing offense. He's a big part of that. And he's not afraid of contact. He doesn't, you know, necessarily slide or avoid it. So when you got players like that run the ball like a running back, that's pretty difficult.
1: Last one to Sandy.
2: Kind of going back to Steve's question, mm-hmm. We talk a lot about grading systems with like PFF and all those other NFL-style grading systems. Where is the line between seeing what the grading system is rating some of these players specifically on the offensive line versus your eyeball test and you as a coach knowing what they need to do?
0: I respect PFF. I don't know that I've ever looked at for our offensive line, or for any of our players for that matter. It's all about how we grade them. We're the ones that know what their assignment is and what we're asking of them. And, you know, PFF has a great staff of the guys that have probably played the game and fairly good at analyzing football and what coverages. But at the same time, they may not know some of the tweaks of a defense or stuff that we're trying to ask our offense to do. And so we just look at the grades of our position coaches.
3: There you go. That is Morgan Scally right here on 97.5, the KSL Sports Zone. Forget about that PFF stuff. We're just going to trust our own numbers.
4: Yeah, we'll go ahead and have our matrix. Thank you.
3: Thank you very much. That's all we need. All right. Tell you what, you don't need a lot of crazy analytics to know the best beef in the state of Utah is right here at Bar W Beef. Megan's hanging out with us. And Megan, this is a fun place to work, man. You guys do it up right here.
5: We like to have a good time.
3: You do.
5: Right?
3: And you know, the cool thing is, whether it's Corey, Bart, whoever, when you talk, it feels like family, and you're part of a family, and that's kind of the culture you guys have raised here.
5: Yep. I feel like these guys that I work with are worse than my brothers.
4: So
5: it's the best way.
4: Constantly after each other in a good way.
5: Oh, yeah, right. Yeah.
4: One thing for sure is you don't let much dust get underneath y'all's feet. You're always on the move and building new things, and this is going to be awesome here in Spanish Fork.
5: Yep. Jeremy and I were just inside chatting about the opening here and about the possibility of additional retails down the road.
3: Well, and that's what I want people to know, because you got the Spanish Fork location. Mm-hmm. People are now falling in love with this, and they can get it shipped right to their house. But it's also kind of fun to go to the store and have a butcher shop and be like, I need this cut. So now you're in Spanish Fork, and, you know, knowing you guys, it's probably not going to end here at Spanish Fork.
5: Oh, no, this is just the beginning. Yeah. Yep, it's going to be a wild ride, but it's going to be so much fun.
3: So people understand the quality and the value and the traceability. Those are all absolutely true. But I think people in their mind think, okay, well, I'm going to have to pay significantly more for that. That's not the case. You can get 20 pounds of ground beef here for $100.
5: Yeah, like you can't find that anywhere.
3: No.
5: And that my sister was down from Washington this weekend and wouldn't leave until I gave her 20 pounds of ground beef for $100 to go home.
3: And you need ground beef.
5: You do. Everybody needs it.
4: That was the prize to leave.
5: That was the exit strategy.
4: Go home. Sis.
3: Yeah, that's how you got her to leave. Huh?
5: Right. I was like, I love you. Go home.
3: Go home.
4: It was great while it lasted, it's over.
3: Now, back you go.
5: Yep.
3: Briskets. I love cooking briskets. And to get a quality brisket that will go toe-to-toe with anybody for $4.99 a pound here at this pop-up location, that's insane.
5: It's unheard of. Yeah. I actually took one of my brother-in-law this weekend and had him smoke it up for us, and that's what we ate last night. And
3: you are the most popular person in the family.
5: I am the most popular person in the family right now.
3: Yeah, by a mile. And then the ribeye steaks, you can get 12 of those, and those aren't just like 8 ounce ribeyes; those are 12 ounce ribeyes.
5: Yep. We don't like to go skimping on our steaks here, guys.
3: if you can't get if you can't get down here to Spanish Fork and take advantage of the bundles, go to barwbeef.com. 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
5: ZONE20 or KSL20?
4: It's KSL20.
5: You know what? KSL20.
3: If ZONE20 doesn't, go KSL20.
5: Pretty sure Bart told me KSL20.
4: That's what I heard.
5: Yep,
3: is that what you heard?
5: 20, 20.
3: KSL20. All right.
4: I mean, try them both and... But yeah.
5: And it's 20% off any of the bundles.
3: Okay.
5: Yep.
3: So maybe try both, and maybe you can stack them. I don't know.
4: I mean, there may be a glitch in the matrix.
3: Right. No, but Megan, you guys are awesome, and the great thing is, as you mentioned, whether you're at the steakhouse and you're getting the steak down there, or you're at your house, it's the same steak.
5: Same steak. Yep. You just have to have that finesse with it with the chef.
3: But you know what? Honestly, though, it's hard to screw it up. Because the chefs down there are awesome, obviously.
5: Yeah.
3: But like you yourself at home, I'm not one of those chefs, but it still turns out incredible because steak is so marbled that it's really hard to screw up.
5: Yeah, it's really hard to screw them up.
3: Yeah.
5: Luckily.
4: I could probably, I'd give it a good shot. I don't do great with much.
3: There is nothing, honestly, I'm telling you, get yourself, go to a box store, go get you a cheap charcoal grill. Get that sucker just cranking hot. And then all you need with these steaks, they don't there's so many crazy seasonings out there. You don't need it with these steaks.
5: Mm-mm.
3: So just take a little olive oil, take a little bit of kosher salt, a little cracked black pepper, sprinkle it on the top, throw it on there, get your little temperature gauge, let it get to that medium rare temperature, let it rest for about 5-10 minutes, and you'll have the best steak you'll ever have. It's not that hard.
5: It's so good.
4: He makes it sound so easy.
5: I know. You're coming to my house?
3: Done. Done and done.
5: So,
3: It's not that hard. You can do it, man. I promise you.
5: Well, and it's the difference in the American beef.
3: Yes,
5: right?
3: Exactly.
5: And I'm sure Corey talks to you guys about that a little bit, of knowing where your beef comes from. We talked about the traceability. It makes a difference when you can see your rancher pull up next to us in the semi.
3: Yeah.
5: Right?
3: Yeah.
5: And come talk to you. You know where that beef came from. You know the person who put the love and care into it.
3: Those cattle just had one bad day in their life. That's it. Other than that, they were treated.
5: Well, even say it's about 5 minutes.
3: Yeah, exactly. You know what? Very humane.
5: Very humane.
3: But, honestly, too, there's so much in the news right now about, cattle's coming from all, beef's coming from all over the world. And okay, but you want to know that you're feeding your family good quality sourced beef, and you know that not only can you get that, but you're not paying an arm and a leg for it.
5: Yeah, you're not paying an exorbitant amount to get high quality dry aged beef from your local rancher.
3: 14-day dry age, whether it's the burger, whether it's the steaks, whatever, it's all been dry aged for 14 days.
5: And it makes a difference.
3: Yeah. What's your favorite flavor of jerky?
5: Oh, I actually do like the red pepper.
3: Really?
5: Yeah, Jeremy hates it.
3: Really?
4: I can't do
3: too much heat?
5: Yeah, a little too much heat.
3: Of course, Jeremy would be kind of wussing out on that a little bit.
5: Just a little bit, yeah. I won't like the brown sugar is really good, too, when I want
4: something
5: sweet.
4: Talking my language.
5: Yeah, yeah.
4: That hot stuff, man, I'll just sweat.
3: Well, guess what? That's going to be available for you very soon online, too, at rwbeef.com. It's all right here. Now, the pop-up location here in Spanish Fork isn't open yet, but it will be here within the next 3 to 5 weeks. But if you come down here to the Spanish Fork location, you got the pop-up location, so they can't get their beef.
5: Yep, today.
3: Boy, is it the branding? Everything looks like this beautiful white with the black lettering. It's incredible.
5: It's just who we are. We just want to keep it simple, clean. You know who we are when you walk in the door.
3: That's not by mistake, folks. They know what they're doing. Barwbeef.com. And the Spanish Fork location, 1179 South Main Street in Spanish Fork, 97.5, the KSL Sports Zone.
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3: 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Preston Rex, even without L.J. Martin in the lineup as he left the game with injury, has nothing but belief in his quarterback, Bear Bachmeier, to get the job done.
17: Bear is, if you look at his lower body, I mean, he looks like a big running back. So those safeties, they try to fly down, they try to go right at his hip, and they just bounce off. So I think we got the right play calls in for Bear to run the ball because they were playing the run very heavily, loading the box. So it was a good, you know, little switch up for Bear to get in the running game as well, especially on that last drive.
3: That is your Cougars of 30 update brought to you by Kenny J's Barbecue. 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
1: Time for Sports Roulette. We take the big storylines, put it on a roulette wheel, we spin it. Wherever that little ball lands is what we end up talking about. So with that, let's get to it. As we don't have much time, and we got a lot. I'm counting up there. We got 17 headlines on there. So
2: holy cow.
1: One of those days. So let's get to it, Lloyd. Ooh, fire it up.
2: Spin it.
3: We'll be fine.
1: All right. So we got the audio. Again, this guy, when we played the Kalani Sitake press conference, Jay Drew asked a question in regards to wide receivers not getting open. Now, the audio we had cut off right at the beginning of the answer. And we know that sometimes Kalani can get a little salty with some of Jay Drew's answers or questions. And so we weren't able to hear the answer. So you and I spent a good amount of time trying to figure out how Kalani Sitake would answer that question without knowing how he did answer it. And, well, it had the tone that you and I kind of expected it would have. Here's that question, and here's the answer.
4: Yeah, Kalani, from the naked eye in the press box the other night, it looked like the receivers weren't getting a lot of separation. They weren't getting open. I know there were the elements. I know Bear wasn't particularly sharp. But is there any concern that the teams are starting to lock down some of your receivers?
5: No, we'll be fine.
1: Nope, we'll be fine.
6: But it was like very little said, but a lot of the words were busting at the seams.
1: I anticipated you would hear like all right, Jay, you mentioned you were up in the booth where it was 72 degrees and dry. I want you to go on the field and I want you to see what it's like in the driving rain to run a 7-yard dig, try to plant your foot and make sure that you're in a spot where you can get separation in the mud and yet still be able to haul in a pass. It's not as easy as you think, Jay. So that's kind of the tone I thought, but no, it was still very curt, but it was also very concise.
6: Yes.
5: No, we'll be fine.
6: And not delivered in haste. It was almost mafioso-esque.
1: Hey, Coach,
6: we'll be fine.
1: Coach, if you're Fitz, you know, BYU Notre Dame, and you've got a rainstorm coming in, are you concerned about maybe the elements locking down for you from being able to have a good show?
5: No, we'll be fine.
1: All right, good to know.
6: That was my answer exactly. Thank you, Kalani, for dealing with this clown. What a question.
1: Jay's good, dude.
6: No, I was talking about you.
1: Oh.
6: I thought
1: you were going after Jay. I was like, yeah.
6: No, I love Jay. No, I love Jay. But you know what's funny is, and I think it's okay to say, now Coach Rose and Jay, they had a couple bristles too. I don't know.
1: Yeah.
6: I don't know if like...
1: It's Jay doing his job.
6: Yeah, just... Hey, this is what I'm seeing.
1: Well, and that's it. The thing. Like, as when you cover a team, you're seeing things, and you're like, okay, you know, this is what I see. Can you explain to me why, if you A, are concerned about it, and if not, why? And so, I mean, it's a fair question to ask. You just know those are the kind of questions that are going to be like, yes.
6: See, if I'm asking it, maybe I would say, can you evaluate your receiver's performance, albeit in the weather and everything else? And did you feel like they did a good job of making themselves available, getting open?
1: All right.
6: Because then you leave naked eye out of it.
1: Yeah. And here's my approach. I'd be like, hey, Coach, it appeared that your receivers had a difficult time getting separation in that game when they had been very successful throughout the season. How much did the elements play into that tonight in trying to get opportunities? And did TCU make any adjustments that made that difficult, or was it mostly the elements?
6: And I want people at home to know the difference between, you know, my run-of-the-mill question and somebody with the credentials of a Yuski.
1: Okay.
6: Because those two questions were vastly different.
1: No, yours were...
6: I liked the way you worked it in because you gave them credit.
1: Yours was actually better than mine.
6: You gave them credit. Coaches like credit.
1: Well, that's the other thing. You do stroke the ego a little bit, and you play things off that went badly as an anomaly, and you want to know why that anomaly happened, because you're like, there's no way this will ever happen again, and it's never happened before. So, like, how did that weirdness happen today? You know, and so it's your way of trying to get something across without trying to make them bristle and be like, hey, look, I know that it was weird. I know it wasn't supposed to happen. I know that this is not how your team really is. So can you explain why tonight that happened? And then usually coach is like, okay, yeah, all right. I can work with you on this one.
6: It's the difference between a guy walking out of the bathroom. This happens to me all the time, by the way. It's another thing I forget, but, you know, cows are out. You walk out of the bathroom, and you got a guy in your party, and his pants, you know, his zipper's down. You're in mixed company. It's kind of the difference between, hey, Jerky, your zipper's down, dude. You better zip it up. Or walk it up and, hey, Doug, zipper's down.
1: Yeah.
6: I mean, I think you're accomplishing the same thing, but I do see where... You know, sometimes Jay can come off like, well, your receivers, you know, the way he made it sound.
1: Holy crap, they suck today.
6: Right. And that's not what he meant. I get it. But I do believe angles to questions yield fruitful answers. Yeah.
1: All right. One more. Lloyd, go ahead and spin it.
3: I did not bench Juju.
1: So the saga... With the quarterback situation at Colorado continues on. Of course, Isaac Wilson, brother of Zach Wilson, got the start for Colorado. So what's going on with the quarterback there at Colorado? Well, Coach Prime's got his thoughts.
2: I'm from BuffBlitz.com. Obviously, you benched Juju from first to third string, looks like. Then Isaac didn't play well.
7: No, I would love Juju to come here and he tell you what happens. So don't you bench Juju first to third string? No, that's not how it went down.
2: Well, that's what it looked like. So I'm just asking.
7: It didn't happen like that.
2: Okay, so but you benched Juju and then Isaac doesn't play well. Mm-hmm. As you go into this bye week, is it an open competition at quarterback?
7: It's always open competition. Every darn day is open competition. That's the position that is. Somewhat disabling us and disarming us. Every day is like that.
1: My son is playing, and then it's never an open competition.
6: And as soon as he graduates, order the retirement, the necessary retirement stuff for the stadium.
1: Yeah.
6: Because I don't want that paint to get dry. He needs to be retired.
1: Shador, there was never open competition for Shador. Never, ever, ever. But okay, fine. I whatever. The question is, what's going on with Juju? There's a lot of people that thought that he may have told Prime, like, hey, you know what? I am going in the portal. And so don't anticipate me being back next year. You can do whatever you want, but I'm not coming back here. And at that point, he's like, all right, fine. Well, then you're never seeing the light of day on my field ever again. So he gets knocked down to third string. That's what the prevalent rumor is. That would make sense, but who knows what's going on in Colorado. All I know is, as Prime would say, it looks like a darn mess out there. It's weird.
6: I love how he – every darn day. I will tell you this. I don't think Juju's coming back. I don't believe Prime will be back either. This thing is becoming – like, seriously, they just need to get Barnum and Bailey along, and they could have elephants and the whole thing.
1: I would really love to see Colorado be good. I would really love to see Prime be good. Like I like it. Like I think he's good for college football. I think Colorado, when they were good, was good for college football. Like I know that I am probably in the minority in that, but I enjoyed the Prime show. I thought it was fun. Like I'm not rooting for him, but I thought it was just a fun element of coverage for the Big 12, and it brought a lot of interesting coverage to the Big 12. Now, not so much.
6: No, it's but I'm with you. Like when he came on the scene, and Colorado had been really bad, like they are now, and he brought this life. But it was more than just to the Big 12. Like the whole eyes of the nation were on it in the beginning. And, you know, for the most part, I think they perform pretty well. But he's not made for this. What you see is a guy who has all the right quips and he's got all the right things to say, but he has no concept how to run a modern-day college football program. And that's why the whole thing's a mess. And Colorado knows it. I don't know what getting untethered from him looks like, and I think it may come down to him saying, my toe's bothering me. I'm going to take the rest of the year off and then just kind of ride off into the sunset. He'll still be good for the game. Put him in the booth.
1: Oh, yeah.
6: He'd be great.
1: Yeah, no, look.
6: Get him with McAfee. They can wrestle in mud.
1: Yeah.
6: Or something.
1: Something. But, you know, look, the guy's a character. He's fun to listen to. I love his perspective. I love his hard opinions. Like, there's a lot of things that he does that I enjoy. And I know people like to hate on the guy. I like him. I wish it would go well for him in Colorado just because I want this conference to be elevated in the eyes of the country. And a good Colorado led by a boisterous and verbose prime helps. When it falls flat on its face, I don't think that is good for the Big 12.
6: No, you're right about that.
1: All right. We'll wrap up this bad boy next, 97.5, the KSL Sports Zone.
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17: That's the plan, yep.
1: And so, and by the way, you need your turkey, you need your ham, you need your prime rib.
17: Yeah.
1: All available at Bar W Beef.
17: Yep. We are looking forward to seeing the Spanish Fork community out here. It'll be a fantastic week leading up to Thanksgiving.
1: It's crazy where, like, you know, if you, like the old, Field of Dreams. If you sell the Bar WB, people will come.
17: They
1: like,
17: will come.
1: Whether it's a pop-up or whether it's the retail location, people will find a way to track you guys down.
17: Oh, heck yes.
6: We blew through some beef out there today, didn't we?
17: We went through quite a few beef today, yes.
6: And we love that. Good job, boys. Absolutely. Well, hey, we do what we can, but it's really Jen over there that does all the heavy lifting.
17: Jen just is all of our hero.
6: She does the heavy lifting.
1: She got the hot dogs going, and those are incredible dogs.
17: They're good. All beef dogs. Yeah.
1: Not like, okay, what do we got left over in the old grinder? Let's just throw that in there and make a hot dog.
17: You know, here's the problem. Bar W Beef has ruined a lot of other food for me.
1: Oh, that's true.
17: Like, I can't go to, like, the baseball fields. I can't go watch a football game and just have a hot dog in the stadium. It's not the same.
6: That hot dog, the casing on it, the way it crunches and everything. Woo!
17: Yep.
6: Yeah, I had to have two. I have full confession, I snuck a second.
1: Hey, so he goes the triple crown. He goes mayo, mustard, and ketchup. Where are you at on your dogs?
17: Ketchup, mustard, ketchup. A little bit of mustard.
1: Yeah, just got to get that little hint of
17: it. I like a little relish.
1: Yeah.
17: You know, we missed that today, but.
1: Yeah. I actually like the dill relish. I'm not a big fan of the
17: sweet.
1: It's the sweet relish.
6: Yeah. I like dill relish, and I would actually throw some of that sauce that, you know, our buddy made famous.
1: Oh, yeah. Yeah. Yeah.
6: The other hot dog.
1: But I love the, you know. Look, that dog can. I didn't even put anything on it because it was that good.
17: I know you don't need a thing on it. You just went naked on it.
1: Yeah. Yep. Don't eat anything because it's so good.
6: That's the third bite I've seen him take, and it's all been Bar W Beef. So right. You got that going for you, which is nice.
1: By the way, pop up locations, go to barwbeef.com. There's a bunch of throughout the month of October. So if you want to find a location near you, go to barwbeef.com. And so whether. You know, you want to go down to Nephi, which I highly suggest you do, and go to the grill or the steakhouse. Yep. You can do that. You can also get your Thanksgiving menu. You can plan your holiday party down at the steakhouse. Look, it's Barbecue Beef. Wherever you're at, you can experience the beef.
17: You know, we'll also have catered take-home meals for Thanksgiving, too.
1: Are you serious?
17: Yep.
1: Of course
17: yep.
1: you guys
17: through
1: are.
17: Through the steakhouse. Yep. It's going to be so good. I met with Chef Nick about it last week. Oh, they were so good last year, and he's just elevated.
1: You guys, and that blew up last year because people think like, oh, well, I can have a really great home-cooked meal that I can take credit for, but I don't really have to do the work
17: on
1: it.
17: No, you just have to reheat it.
1: And
17: it's
1: the best. Nick don't care. You don't need the credit.
17: No, absolutely not. That's what I'm doing for. I did it last year too, but I'm doing it this. I'm picking it up and taking it down to St. George with me.
1: There you go, and then be in the kitchen. Like you can just put on Netflix for a couple hours, and then throw a little flour or like a little barbecue sauce. And you're all right, guys, here we go.
6: I hope it tastes good. Gave it everything I got.
17: We're praying the turkey turned out this year, guys.
1: Yeah. See, we got you covered. And no worries whatsoever. Hey, thank you so much.
6: Thanks,
1: we appreciate it.
17: Thank you guys for coming. We love having you guys here every time.
1: It's so much fun. Spanish Fork, this location is going to be open very, very soon. The pop-up
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1: location.
15: PK and John from J.
1: Can't thank you enough for coming by here. 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

0: Sports Zone. Jake Scott, Ben Anderson. We are live today, Ben, from the JCW's in American Fork. We are down here for the Utah Mammoth Roundtable Show, as we'll take a couple of hours during the middle of the show today to exclusively, I mean, I want to say preview, Ben, but we are three games in.
1: We're three games in.
0: But I still, we'll throw the preview on there, a little bit of a special for the beginning of the Mammoth season. So we're going to be joined by Cole Bagley, who will spend the majority of the 3 o'clock hour with us. Our buddy Nick Olchek will join us at the top of the 4 o'clock hour, and ESPN senior NHL writer Greg Wyshynski will be on with us at 4:30. So the middle of the show, 3 o'clock, 4 o'clock hours are going to be devoted to Utah Mammoth hockey. We'll start off here talking some college football. There's Jazz to talk about. The entire football state of Colorado is mid-meltdown. And so there's a million different things to get to, but we are doing the Utah Mammoth Roundtable. JCW's, that will be from 3 o'clock to 5 o'clock here on the Jake and Ben Show. Meanwhile, we'd love to see you here in American Fork, the OG JCW's location. Stop on by and see us, 580 East State Street in American Fork. Very easy to get to.
1: Busy crowd when we walked in, thinned out a little bit because I think lunch is wrapping up, but great time to come in, or come in when you get off work.
0: Someone was eating cheese fries the other day over there, and I got to tell you, I'm not necessarily even cheese fries guy. Man, did it look good.
1: They got the little sauce bar over there.
0: Yeah, JCW's is great.
1: If you've never been, come in.
0: We love our relationship with them. It's been great for a lot of years. They're big sports fans. They like to make sports part of the JCW's experience. For example, Ben, we have the mouse up right now. Mm-hmm. We've got FS1 up. They've got a bunch of screens. So if you ever are looking for a place over the weekend to come and watch the game, maybe hang out with family. My trick, man, I've told you about this, is when going out to eat with the family, pick a place that you know is going to have the game up, and then you have to strategically seat yourself to where you can see it without being rude.
1: Uh-huh.
0: You know what I mean?
1: Watch it without watching it.
0: So when your significant other, whatever, is like, man, there's a football game on and I don't want to make dinner, JCW's is your spot.
1: Great place to go.
0: It's your spot. But it should be today as well. We're excited to be here from 2 to 6, so we'd love to see you drop on by. We're kind of snug in the corner back here with our setup.
1: Come say hi.
0: Which I still, even on remotes, we've got this video setup going, Ben. I'm still not comfortable.
1: It's not that close to you, at least.
0: No.
1: It's not a tight shot.
0: No, it's a little further out of the way. But now I have to be, I don't know, cognizant of my appearance.
1: You do.
0: Which is kind of lame.
1: Okay.
0: How'd your weekend go?
1: It was good.
0: Did you do all right?
1: Yeah, it was fun.
0: Can I tell you a quick little story about my weekend? This will be quick.
1: Let's hear it.
0: I went to Lagoon with my family.
1: Great.
0: And we went with a couple of other families, including my friend Brandon, who I tell you about a lot. First thing he says to me, check out my new chumps. First thing he says, and turns around, and he's got a very nice pair of chums there holding his glasses, because one of the many uses of the chum, hey, I don't want my sunglasses blowing off
1: flying
0: my face
1: off on Nutcracker.
0: when I'm we didn't do that.
1: You didn't?
0: Well,
1: it's worth it. It's really it's a good time.
0: So my 9-year-old's not quite there.
1: Very understandable.
0: The other families we went with had older kids, you know, teenagers, and they were all over it, and some of the other parents, but I chose to do the spider with my 9-year-old instead. I got to tell you, Ben, you went to Fried Bear's, what, a couple of weeks ago?
1: Uh-huh.
0: Was it crowded?
1: Not last Friday. No, mine was dead.
0: Oh, man. It was keisters to elbows.
1: Oh, wow. Yeah,
0: it was. In fact, I really felt bad. So my daughter's done the Colossus. The 9-year-old loves the Colossus, right? Super intimidated by Wicked and Cannibal.
1: Mm-hmm.
0: And it was the end of the day. She had just ripped Colossus twice. And she was like, let's do Wicked. Let's get on it. Dude, the line was like an hour and a half. She got the muster up, and it was like, honey, we can't wait.
1: Not going to wait for this.
0: I'm sorry. We can't wait in this thing. But anyway, it was fun. Shout out to the good folks at Lagoon. I talked to a couple of people about this yesterday. We are super fortunate that there is a rad amusement park right here in our community that is super cool.
1: Easy to get to, for sure.
0: Easy to get to, and they do a good job. I asked a guy that we were there with, because, you know, it's all teenagers that work there on the weekends. Do you think Lagoon would be an example of a teenage, like a job you would be excited to get, but in reality was much more difficult or much more demanding?
1: I think it's probably a great first job because you have to interact with a lot of people. Uh-huh. It's a lot of people of different ages. You have to have a little bit of authority. You do have to be careful with what you're doing because there's safety involved. But also, it's like it's a good time. You know what I mean? It's not out there picking carrots out of the ground. Like,
0: no,
1: it's not terribly difficult.
0: No, except for, and I'm just saying this because I am one, there are a lot of idiots out there.
1: Uh-huh.
0: I mean, how many idiots do you deal with on a daily basis? And then I was thinking, you know, the weather is a total X factor. You and I love to go to Lagoon. Like, yesterday was 80 degrees and the sun was out. That's not every day, brother.
1: No, it's not. We get to pick when we go.
0: Yeah.
1: We don't have to go.
0: Right. So I just wondered if it was one of those jobs where you're like, I work at a Lagoon. And then by the end of the summer, you're like, man, I worked at Lagoon.
1: Speaking of chums, quickly, my wife and I were out at dinner on Saturday night, and we were sitting on the patio because, again, it was a beautiful night.
0: Uh-huh.
1: And this guy comes walking down the street. And I said, that looks like Jake Scott. It looks like Jake. And we were downtown. And this guy strolls past me, and he's got an Athletics baseball hat on. You usually have, like, an expired baseball team's hat on or hockey team. So the Athletics are no longer really that relevant with that logo.
0: That would have been
1: on my own. And he had a tie-dye shirt on.
0: Oh,
1: and he walked by with his glasses, and he had chums on. And I thought, no way.
0: Wow, it's my guy.
1: Exactly like Jim.
0: Whoever that is, I want to be friends with him.
1: Yeah.
0: That's amazing.
1: Yeah, it was funny.
0: Can I tell you, my friend Shay and her son Jack, they're watching the Cobra Kai show on whatever it's on.
1: Uh-huh.
0: And they said I look just like the dude.
1: Okay.
0: He was in the original, right? He was the bad guy in the Sweep the Leg Johnny.
1: Mm-hmm.
0: And Johnny's in the reboot, right? They said I look just like that Johnny guy.
1: Right.
0: I didn't know if it was like a compliment or not. Somebody showed me a picture and it looked pretty close.
1: Okay.
0: So maybe now that's the person who would play me in a movie.
1: Okay.
0: The Cobra Kai guy.
1: Could be worse.
0: Oh, are you kidding? I mean, I selected Clint Howard for Lloyd. Clint could play Salazar no problem. Serious? Looks just like him.
1: Yeah. Got the balding thing.
0: I mean,
1: the whiny voice.
0: You know what his best cameo is? Is if you've seen Ed TV, and he's the guy in the truck. Ed's yelling at him about something. He's like, man, I'm just a guy that spends 23 hours a day in this truck. And he looks just like a guy who would spend 23 hours a day in a television production truck. Anyway, great casting. Pretty brilliant. All right, Ben, we do have a lot to get to. We will get to Mammoth Heavy coming up from 3 to 5, so stay tuned for that. But the college football weekend, Ben, was eventful. It was an interesting college football weekend. In conference, and I would like to accept your congratulations on my fantastic prediction.
1: Which was?
0: Isaac Wilson had 290 yards, bro. That's not 300 yards, but you know what?
1: Threw an interception in the end zone. Not the end zone where they would score. He threw it to Texas Tech, backed up in his own end zone. Not a pick six. They caught the ball in the end zone.
2: That's one step below the Orlovsky.
0: I didn't talk about how many interceptions he'd throw. That was not part of my prediction. I told you Isaac Wilson was going to throw for 300
1: yards.
0: They
1: were up at the half.
0: And he threw for 290 yards on 26 of 44 passing, which isn't terrible.
1: They were up 7-3 at the half.
0: The mistakes were pretty brutal. Can I tell you? I sat down and picked up in this game live, and it was 7-3 in the second half. And I was like, "Oh, hey now, Isaac Wilson has Colorado in this football game." It couldn't have been 30 seconds after me tuning into that game that Isaac Wilson threw the first interception.
1: First of three.
0: And then I was like, okay, well, we'll see how he does. We'll see how he responds. Colorado's still into this. I think it was three plays into their next possession. It was, again, the worst interception you've ever seen. Yeah. And I was like, oh, this might be a long day for our guy Isaac Wilson. But he did almost get to 300
1: yards. He almost
0: yards.
1: Broke 300
0: yards. And that's all I said. Okay. I said he was going to get to 300. I was off just a little bit, but I'm going to go ahead and take my victory.
1: Okay. I'll let you have that.
0: Thank you. Probably not the biggest story of the day, though. BYU beating TCU in the slop 17-10. Another thing I was right about, Ben, I told you if TCU was going to keep this close and be in this game, it would be because they took away BYU's ability to run the football.
1: Mm-hmm.
0: And, I mean, L.J. Martin getting hurt, unfortunately,
1: after
0: was,
1: two
0: a
1: carries.
0: Was a big part of the reason why. But it took Bear Bachmeier in the third quarter to figure out, like, okay, well, I guess I'm winning this game on my own, and it's not going to be my arm that's going to do it. And BYU figured out a way to establish that run game, and it ended up winning the day.
1: I try to not quibble with how you win football games. Your job is to win the football game. Every game is different. There are lots of different elements, including the elements that can change the outcome of a game or how it has to be played. The rain. They kept talking about the mist. It's like a tropical mist. They kept saying that.
0: Well, it is Dallas. It is humid. The yeah. humidity had to be what?
1: High.
0: I'd have to look
1: And then,
0: up.
1: Yes, rainy. And clearly nobody was running the ball or throwing the ball particularly well. Bear really was not throwing the ball well, and it wasn't just because of the rain. He was inaccurate all night. He was late on some of his throws. It was kind of weird to see him take a step back passing. But I will believe that the weather and then losing L.J. Martin had something to do with that.
0: I don't know how much I'm going to throw this into the step back category.
1: But, I mean, I don't think it's permanent, but this was not a step forward
0: I know,
1: for
0: but
1: his
0: all,
1: passing.
0: But all those things you listed are legitimate.
1: Yeah, absolutely.
0: I mean, the slop. TCU's defense is good.
1: And,
0: I told you
1: TCU's defense is really good. They are better than I had even expected and had seen previously. They are legitimately very good. They were geared up for this game, and they were prepared for BYU. But Bear threw the ball very poorly, and then they lost L.J. Martin, and they had to figure out how to adjust. And that is where Bear Bachmeier is special. He has an it factor that knows how to win games, and we mentioned this last week as well. BYU has the type of versatility as a team to win games in different fashions. Because there are teams who can't win this game when the elements are working against them, and BYU still was able to, despite a very good defensive performance from TCU. But yes, the big story unquestionably is that L.J. Martin and Isaiah Glasker got hurt, and Kalani has already said today that they are doubtful for Friday's game against Iowa State. And that was the update. We didn't say that means they're likely to play against Notre Dame 2 weeks from now. We just know that they're doubtful to play on Friday.
0: I'll tell you what I like about the Bear is part of what I liked about, well, maybe what I liked the most about Brian Johnson back in the day for Utah. They just win. Mm-hmm. Brian was not a pretty quarterback. He was so injured by his senior year, he really didn't have any arm strength. He was pretty accurate. But what he did was exactly what his team had to do. I think a different example later would be Cam Rising. You know, he could throw those deep balls by the end of his run, but it's not like he was known as a prolific passer. He was just a gritty, I'm going to win this thing
1: yeah.
0: kind of guy, you know? And I think that might be the Bear. The Bear is a sophomore. He might have to fall in into that category. But, yeah, if you're in the slop and your offense isn't being effective in any way, shape, or form, you can't grip the ball or whatever, you got to find a way to win. And he beat him. And this game was really won, 17-7. No offense to that last field goal. But that pretty much did him in, that second Bear Bachmeier touchdown. And, yeah, that's what your team needed. And I do think TCU's defense is legitimate, which is kind of funny to say because I think that's how TCU needs to build their program. And I don't know, Jaden Craig wasn't all that more effective. He was more accurate than the Bear was, and he did throw for more yards. But he's coming off a couple of games where he's dished out over 300. I think the weather had a big-time effect on everybody, just like the weather had a big-time effect on Utah-Iowa State last week.
1: Yeah,
0: similar thing. And Utah's offense is clunky in the third quarter, and the slop is getting to them, and they figured out, okay, well, Wayshon Parker is just going to put this game to bed. BYU, I think it was very similar, except against TCU, it was Bear Bachmeier is going to carry four people into the end zone, and that's how they're going to win the football game.
1: What is scary now, if you're not getting L.J. Martin back next week, is that to win this game, because BYU's running back depth with Sione Moa being hurt, was already being challenged, is that their best option to move the ball, especially if Bear's not able to throw it, is Bear running. And that's Bear taking a lot of hits. He had 15 carries in this game. I mean, that's a lot. And again, I know the two awesome touchdown runs were great. BYU desperately needed them. the ideal setup for beating Notre Dame is not Bear having to run 15 times on Friday to prepare for Notre Dame 2 weeks from this past Saturday. I don't want him beat up, even if L.J. Martin comes back. I would love to have a fresh and refreshed Bear Bachmeier for that game, but I don't know if that's going to be possible. He's going to have to carry the ball for BYU to have a

0: that. And as long as LJ's out, that's going to be his best strength, because TCU, and again, TCU, to your credit, their defense is very good. They really did take out some of the things that had been working. Legend Glasgow was pretty much a non-factor in this game. Kyler Casper was really a non-factor in this game.
1: Good thing BYU isn't playing Notre Dame this week. They are playing Iowa State. And Iowa State, I don't care what they did against Utah. Here's what they did against West Virginia. How many run yards do you think they surrendered against mighty West Virginia?
0: It's got to be a lot.
1: Who is the best running team
0: they
1: in the
0: are.
1: League?
0: And Utah's a really good rushing team, too. So they've given up big rushing performances.
1: 291 total yards to West Virginia, including, you want to take a guess, in 20 carries, Michael Hawkins, their quarterback, how many yards?
0: How many?
1: Old Mike laid down.
0: How many carries did you say?
1: 20 carries from the quarterback, but this is Rich Rod.
0: Uh-huh.
1: 149 yards and two touchdowns. If you're going to be short in the run position, this is a fantastic team to play.
0: No, it's not. I'm not worried about BYU losing to Iowa State. I'm worried about Bear taking hits against Iowa State. I'm worried about Bear racking up hits where he was supposed to be rushing four or five times. And
1: I don't think they hit anybody against West Virginia.
0: We'll see. We'll see. But that, obviously, I don't want to put the cart before the horse. That game's still 5 days from now or 4 days from now. So we'll see what the team looks like. But I am worried about BYU's really lackluster offense when LJ Martin's not on the field. And Iowa State's defense is not as good as TCU's, but it's not terrible, and they're a pretty tough team. And they're going to come for you, and they are coming off a win. Iowa State's a better team than TCU. Make no doubt about that. They might not be a better defensive team, but they're a better overall team.
1: Why do you say that so definitively?
0: Well, I've seen them play. I've seen both of these teams play. TCU's hapless. Oh, Jaden Craig just... he has some arm talent, and then just throws some of the dumbest pass. That interception to Faletau was so bad. I mean, that's as bad a throw as you can make. Nobody there, no real pressure, just throws the ball over the middle to absolutely nobody. Like, he's seeing ghosts. I don't know what he was doing on that throw that they were able to take back and set BYU up in such great position. But TCU was terrible. There were talks that they were going to fire Sonny Dykes after that game. Iowa State's not close to that. And I think Iowa State's getting better. Hence, they just beat West Virginia. I mean, I don't know how many games TCU's going to win this year. They're terrible. The offense can't do anything at all. The defense is really good, but the offense is horrendous. So the fact that BYU struggled, and again, it was on the road. It was a game that TCU probably felt like they had to win, had to start to rally, and weren't able to get it done, which, again, is why they're talking about maybe dismissing their head coach. I think Iowa State's at least getting better. And Aiden Flores is really good. He had two passing touchdowns in that game in addition to his ability to run the ball.
1: Iowa State is giving up 746, or has given up 746 rush yards on the season. Good for 15th in the league.
0: Yeah.
1: Only
0: no, they're
1: team,
0: bad.
1: The only team they're better than is West Virginia. I don't know. I'm not convinced Iowa State's anything to write home about. I think TCU was better than hapless. I don't know if Sonny Dykes is the guy or not, frankly, going forward. And expectations are a funny thing, but... and I don't know how they lost to North Carolina. So maybe I'm in the wrong here making excuses. But Iowa State hasn't really done anything for me either. You're right. West Virginia.
0: We're talking about bottom five teams in the conference.
1: Yeah,
0: of an okay conference.
1: I mean, but we expected nothing out of Iowa State this year, right?
0: Correct.
1: Mean, they flipped. Didn't they? We talked to a guy from there. Didn't they flip all starting 22 positions in the offseason?
0: I think Aiden Flora was back. I think he was
1: there was one
0: last year.
1: So... I don't know. Maybe better than expected, but and TCU is worse than expected. I'll certainly give you that. But that was a sloppy game. I don't know how much you can actually take from such a sloppy performance. Other than I do think TCU's specifically run defense is pretty good, and Bears a winner.
0: Yeah, your job is to win.
1: Yeah.
0: Again, I'm trying to not quibble with wins. Cash your checks and go home. And BYU got their win. They got their check. You had to win this game if you want to still be in competition to win the conference. You don't want to find yourself not even eligible to play in the conference championship game, and BYU did what they had to, facing very serious adversity. They lost LJ Martin for most of the game, and then they lost Isaiah Glasker, and he looked quite dejected on the sideline.
1: Other interesting games in the Big 12, we can get to those. We've got top three stories of the day, KSLSports.com coming up next. Also, the Jazz had a preseason game against the Nuggets, so we'll have to talk a little Jazz basketball for the first time all year, all offseason. Neither one is true. Stay tuned. More from JC W's in American Fork next. 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
7: Cougar 50 update here on Jake and Ben. 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

0: Sports Zone. We are live from JCW's in American Fork, 580 East State Street. Go Cavemen. We'd love to see you come on by and see us. We're going to be doing the Mammoth Roundtable for a couple hours starting at 3 o'clock. We'll go from 3 to 4 with our guy Cole Bagley, and then we'll go 4 to 5. Nick Olchek will jump on with us at the top of the 4 o'clock hour, and then Greg Wyshynski of ESPN will join us at 4:30. So excited about that. Excited to be here at JCW's, and excited to get to the top three stories of the day at KSLSports.com, brought to you by J. Brooks Jewelers. 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
1: Number one, the Jazz beat the Nuggets yesterday in the first preseason game of the year.
2: I think a lot of people were looking at what Darren Peterson did, and he was not impressive. 20 minutes, 19 minutes, and 30 seconds, about 6 rebounds, 2 assists, but just 1 of 5 shooting, 0 of 2 from the three-point line, airballed a jump shot, and finished with 3 points and 3 fouls.
0: That's what you're leading? Well, his career is obviously over.
2: His career is over.
0: His career is, is over. The biggest story of the day is the Jazz blew the number 2 pick.
2: If you're just tuning in,
0: the Jazz finally got a lottery luck and they drafted a bozo. I thought the story of the game for me, Ben, was the style of play.
2: Okay.
0: There was so much passing. They moved the ball so well. I mean, if Will tried for years to instill play hard and pass into the culture of the Utah Jazz, if benching Hot Dog and rewarding Colin Sexton 2 seasons ago was meant to have a lasting impact, I thought that's the style of play that we really saw. I mean, it's one thing to say, oh, we're going to play for each other, and oh, we love our teammates, and all these things that we kind of almost put into the background, Ben, because we hear it so much and yet see it so little. I thought it was kind of a display of what Will Hardy really wants to do. You know, really team, selfless basketball. I thought Keontae George did a terrific job in his 21 minutes. Being the, I don't know, what do you, the conductor, mm-hmm. if you will. You know, Lowry didn't have a terrific shooting percentage, but I think we were reminded just how effective he is in such a short amount of time without being, you know, the quote-unquote focal point, you know, the focus player, the primary player, which was everybody's complaint about him, is that he couldn't do that. Well, guess what? If you don't need him to, that's super nice. I just thought we saw some really good things from a team standpoint. I'm not going to get bent out of shape about Darren Peterson struggling in his first preseason game. Not a shock to me. This is something that is brand new going up against. I mean, Nikola Jokic was on the other team. Last year he was playing against Kepa Keita. You know what I mean? Mm-hmm. So, I mean, if you don't see a little shine in the preseason from Darren Peterson where he plays a nice stretch of 4 or 5 minutes, I would be surprised if we don't see a little bit of that. But he missed some shots game one. Who cares?
2: Darren Peterson's not going to help you win the first season. No rookies do. Ace Bailey had some good moments last year. I don't know if he helped the Jazz win any games, and they weren't trying to, but that's another difference. Darren Peterson is trying to make it on a team right now that's trying to win games, and it's actually a pretty good depth chart of guards on this roster. Keontae George, I thought, was the Jazz's best player last night, as you mentioned. 5 of 8 shooting, 15 points, 4 rebounds, 3 assists. He did get elbowed in the face by Darren Peterson. But he just played really well. He looked like he's worth every penny of that new contract he signed. Lowry looked like there was a real emphasis on making sure he's not slipping into the background. He's getting his shots up when he touches the ball. 12 shots in 13 minutes is a good number. And then Jaren Jackson Jr. just is huge and physical and changes the game when he's on the court. 4 of 7 shooting in 18 minutes. I thought those were important. And yeah, Ace looked really good coming off the bench. Svi Mykhailiuk was really good. I think if the Jazz had to put out a starting lineup right now to open the season, I do think Svi would be the starting 2 guard. And they'll be back in action again tomorrow night.
0: Nurk was 1 of 5. So the beak surgery, I don't think, has had the effect that we're looking for. I mean, Nurk has one of the worst field goal percentages.
2: They nicked his eye. They went in to get his nose. And now one of his eyes doesn't look straight.
0: How can you be a man his size and shoot such a brutal field goal percentage?
2: Yeah.
0: You know what I mean?
2: I don't know. And he has good touch. That's the weird thing. Like, he's a good passer. He can hit threes.
0: He's not a bad free throw shooter.
2: He's really strong.
0: This is the stupidest shots you've ever seen in your entire life.
2: Yep, he does. A lot of layups. This is a lot of layups.
0: I thought I thought it was the beak. I thought that he couldn't get the oxygen he needed to get the ball where it needed to go. I don't know.
2: He got dizzy.
0: Now I don't know.
2: We'll see. We'll see what he looks like as he continues to come back. No Bryce Sensabaugh, no Kyle Filipowski, no Josh Green in this game. Listed out for injuries, Kyle Filipowski, we know, had back surgery. Bryce has been playing throughout training camp, as has Josh Green, was my understanding. So I don't think these injuries are real injuries so much as let some other guys get an opportunity to get on the floor. And then tomorrow or on the 12th, I think, is the Jazz's next game after tomorrow. See if they can get some of those other guys some more minutes.
0: So what do you think they can get for Darren Peterson?
2: On the market now?
0: He's a little damaged goods after a preseason game.
2: What did the Vikings get for J.J. McCarthy? A fifth rounder?
0: Yeah. You think it's like that?
2: Something around there. 2 seconds.
0: Like that? Okay. That's quite the fall off after one preseason game.
2: Well, it's tough out here. It's a very tough sport.
0: What's next?
1: Number two, what an interesting week of football it was, especially in the Big 12.
0: That it was, Ben. We had talked a little bit about my accurate prediction with Isaac Wilson. Alas, they end up losing to Texas Tech 29-7. But I will say, the Raiders did not look good.
2: No, again, they only had 3 points in the first half.
0: And Will Hammond stinks.
2: He's bad. Again, the one thing I will always say is, listen to teams when they tell you who they are. When they do everything they can, including threaten lawsuits against opposing attorneys general, to not allow Brendan Sorsby to play, it's because they don't trust the other guy they have there. If they thought Will Hammond was good, they wouldn't have put up the fight they did against every other state in the Big 12. And I mean state, threats of a lawsuit if you tried to stop Brendan Sorsby from playing. They don't have any faith in Will Hammond, and I guess they shouldn't, because he put up less than 200 yards through the air against an atrocious Colorado football team.
0: Yeah, and atrocious defense, too. Which, other results, though, I was Arizona beat Cincinnati easy, 34-7.
2: Yeah, that was impressive.
0: And Noah Fifita was good, so Arizona still 4-1.
2: And Cincinnati stinking.
0: 1-1 in league, and maybe Cincinnati isn't exactly.
2: If I believe in you, you've got no shot. It's a
0: just
2: bad
0: quit.
2: Sign. Yeah.
0: Just
2: uh-oh. The Ben kiss of death.
0: And then Arizona State to get waxed at home 55-19 by Belor is wild. And you see Kenny Dillingham had a, I'm trying to remember what it said, smart aleck remark coming off the, oh, I think he said, well, that was fun. 55-19 losing at home. Now, that's one thing if you're playing, I don't know, Ben. Ohio State.
2: Texas Tech last year.
0: Marcus Mariota at Oregon. You know, and I do think Belor and your guy Dave Aranda, I think obviously they've got something, a little something going, maybe a little more than we thought.
2: Sticking Aranda.
0: But to
2: that's what
0: to,
2: I call him.
0: To get blitzed.
2: Because he's not getting fired this year.
0: 55-19 at home is pretty wild.
2: No, that was wild. Good win for Baylor. They're 4-1. So they jump up in Arizona fall. Arizona State, thank you, falls to 2-2 and 1-1 in the Big 12. They don't look like they're serious threats.
0: And Belor's only loss was to Auburn, which...
2: Was it the first game of the season?
0: It was.
2: It's just always a little bit of a toss-up, and it was close, right?
0: 17-16.
2: Okay. So maybe Baylor's okay.
0: I don't know if I'm throwing them into contender.
2: I'm not putting them in Cincinnati or Kansas State territory.
0: Kansas State had a bye.
2: I kind of like them.
0: Your Jayhawks, who's what? Utah's next opponent, right? They beat Middle Tennessee. You'll be thrilled. 55-0.
2: Yeah, thrashed Middle Tennessee State.
0: Including 21
2: points. Or just Middle Tennessee, not even state. Okay.
0: Including 21 points in the fourth quarter. Did Lloyd storm to Twitter to call their coach a Delta Bravo for scoring 21 in the fourth?
2: I don't think so.
0: No?
2: I don't think he can handle
0: Christian,
2: the wrath of
0: check in with you. Did Lloyd go on the talk snap this weekend and get loose?
1: I didn't see it, no.
2: Delta Bravo.
0: No? Okay. He learned his lesson.
2: Iowa State probably had the most impressive one of the weekend. I mean, maybe
0: beating
2: Baylor.
0: West Virginia?
2: Beating West Virginia, but West Virginia falls to 0-2 in the Big 12.
0: Baylor ragdolling ASU at home is...
2: That was good.
0: I mean, I don't know. We'll see how good West Virginia turns out to be. But I think I got to go Baylor pantsing the Sun Devils in Scottsdale.
2: Good win for Baylor. No question.
0: What's next?
1: Number three, Jake's Falcons at Saints tonight on Monday Night Football.
2: Can you hear that game right here on the station?
1: As always.
0: We need Bijan to have a big night. Big night, Bijan.
2: He's been good so far, right?
0: Oh, he's been incredible. It's amazing. He's single-handedly propping up my team. And I think the Falcons, they get Penix. Penix is going to play tonight. Maybe they're kind of a sneaky, interesting team. I think the Saints are sneaky, interesting. We'll see if we'll see what prevails. Not the most interesting matchup on Monday night.
2: Drake May bounced back, got a big win on the road at the Bills in that division. First loss of the season for the Bills, and Josh Allen looked human. Bears, even without Caleb, got the win over the Jets. But the Jets broke their, what, two-year streak of not having an interception? Two-season streak of not having an interception? Good for them. Jaguars go on the road and beat the Bengals. The Giants, Big Jameis, starting to solidify that job. They knock off the Cardinals, and the Rams come back in the last, what, 5 minutes of that game to beat the Eagles 24-20?
0: Way to breeze on by your Bengals being terrible. And your,
2: they're 2-2.
0: Your Buccaneers are terrible, too.
2: Yeah.
0: Because the Packers are unimpressive, and they just beat the Bucs at home.
2: Bucs 0-4.
0: 17-14. Good thing they paid your guy, Baker.
2: Tell you, man, the kiss
0: smart,
2: of death. The kiss
0: smart
2: of death.
0: Smart move.
2: If I like you Baker. This year, you're in trouble.
0: Lamar Jackson got hurt against the Titans, and we're not sure if he's going to play. The Ravens have Sunday Night Football, I believe, this week. The Raiders kept it close with the Chiefs.
2: But Kenneth Walker is acting like the best player in football all of a sudden.
0: Yeah.
2: He's just unreal.
0: Pretty
2: decent
0: acting. Acquisite.
2: Well, do we actually think he's the best player in football? He maybe has been so far this season, but it's not like that's not the expectation every year. I know he did just win Super Bowl MVP.
0: My Panthers beat your Lions Sunday Night Football.
2: And our 49ers beat Christian's Broncos.
0: Hey, Christian, how you feeling today? 24-14? That's rough, bro.
1: Oh, dude, it was a three-point game for a hot second, and then the guy that tore his Achilles 9 months ago ran a 60-yard touchdown like you wouldn't even believe.
0: Did you see, was it Shanahan yelling at Sean Payton after the game?
1: No, it was the linebacker, the 49ers linebacker. He was on the Broncos last year, and they cut him, so he's upset.
0: He's yelling at him?
1: But he got the final word, I guess.
0: Man, 2-2. To say a disappointing start, I think, would be an understatement.
2: Pathetic.
0: Pathetic. That's probably a better word for it.
1: Third in the division right now. It's rough. It's rough.
0: Behind the Raiders, no?
1: Yeah. Only above the lowly Chargers.
2: You think Brandon Ayuk's feeling like an idiot?
0: Yeah, probably. Well, he's handled this whole thing like an idiot.
2: Yeah.
0: I mean, yeah, I'm just going to stay home.
1: He got paid to stay home. He's the winner here.
0: Yeah, I don't know.
2: I get that he's making some money, but playing, and the team's really good without him.
0: And he's ruining his rep. I wouldn't want to play for the Niners either. I mean, just horrible franchise. Terrible ownership on down. Egomaniacal coach. Still rooting for him against the Broncos.
2: Superstar quarterback.
0: Old Purdy?
2: Old Brock.
0: Pretty bad.
2: It's pretty good this weekend.
0: 218 yards, whatever.
2: Mistake-free football.
0: Dude, Isaac Wilson threw for 290.
2: Three touchdowns. Or three interceptions. Excuse me, one touchdown. Really two touchdowns, if you think about it. One of them went to Texas Tech.
0: Man, who do the Donks have next week, Christian?
1: The Chargers. So let's chalk that up as a dub.
0: Mount up.
2: You know what? The Chargers aren't going to go winless this year.
0: They're getting their first win this weekend.
2: They are. They're picking it up.
0: It's in Los Angeles.
1: Are they really over?
2: They're over, yeah, but they did play much better in the second half. It looked like maybe they figured something out.
0: They lost to the Seahawks. I think that Mike McDaniel might not know what he's talking about.
2: I don't know if Harbaugh does either. If Harbaugh's not cheating, he's not winning.
0: Much more difficult to cheat at the NFL level.
2: Seems like it.
0: Yeah, indeed. Stay tuned. Live from JCW's in American Fort.
2: Final one last night on NBC. Panthers beat the Lions.
0: I know. I mentioned that. My Panthers beat your Lions. And Devin Lloyd looked really, really good.
2: Yeah, Devin Lloyd's awesome. That's a great football player.
0: And the Lions have maybe one of the more dreadful defenses in the league.
2: Just slowly trailed off. Had one good season and just settled back in.
0: Mediocrity. Indeed. The world-famous Clark in the house. What's up, brother? Stay tuned. We will have more from JCW's in American Fork, 580 East State Street. Coming up next, Jake and Ben, 97.5, the KSL Sports Zone.
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0: 8 here on Jake and Ben. Here's Utah head coach Morgan Scali talking about how they can avoid the rust with the coming bye.
1: You can't just not practice, and practices have to be physical. They have to be fast. You know, certain guys that you kind of taper off on maybe some of the workload based on where they are physically. At the same time, we got work to do.
0: This update is brought to you by Kenny J's Barbecue of the
2: they
0: District.
2: They got to avoid Rusty.
0: In South Jordan.
2: Keep Rusty out of there.
0: Mouth-watering ribs, savory brisket, and all your barbecue favorites. Kenny J's.
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0: Jake and Ben, 97.5, the KSL Sports Zone, live from JCW's in American Fork, 580 East State Street. Struggling. This is me struggling, though. That Ute update. Now, okay. Somebody, I go to read the bite for the update. And it said, Morgan Scali on how they can avoid ruse coming out of the bye. A
1: classic
0: clever ruse.
1: Kansas ruse.
0: The Jayhawk ruse. And then when I called out Christian very angrily during the bite there, he threw Ben right under the bus, which leads me to believe that I've got a saboteur sitting next to me. So which is it?
1: Christian's
0: is Ben sabotaging
1: typing poorly.
0: Me? Or is Christian talking about some mystery offense that Kansas has brewing? The ruse.
2: Neither. Ruse. I think I got fat fingers. I think that's the T is right next to the
1: yeah, there's just T. A huge R in the middle.
2: Well, that's how fat my fingers are.
0: So it was. This was purely an accident?
2: Purely
0: how
2: an accident.
0: How come these accidents don't seem to happen when Ben's doing the update?
1: They happen all the time.
0: I
1: just work
0: false.
1: Through them. I read through
0: false.
1: It first. I preview
0: false.
1: What I have to do
0: and
1: first.
0: You did sabotage me with tweets against humanity the other day. That is a fact.
1: If
0: so
1: you had read the tweet first, there would have been no sabotage.
0: I did read the tweet. That's the game. That's the problem.
2: No, the I did. I did. I messed up Ben the other day.
0: How?
2: I had the wrong slug in there.
1: Always
2: something.
1: Had the long yeah. slug in there. We've had all sorts of things.
0: Please. Please.
1: Played the wrong noise. Gotta, song,
0: gotta
1: wrong
0: be,
1: sound in general.
2: Yep.
0: Dude, I got to be,
2: yeah.
0: be playing defense.
1: You got to be sharp. You got to be on your toes.
0: All
1: live
0: day
1: radio.
0: Long. We're going to be talking to Hockey Mammoth. Roundtable begins at the top of the 3 o'clock hour. We'll do 2 straight hours. Of Utah Mammoth talk, starting with Cole Bagley here in the 3 o'clock hour. He'll jump on with a split result over the weekend, Ben. One big on Saturday and then lost in the back-to-back on Sunday.
1: Jazz played their first preseason game last night. I'm not sure we learned a ton about the team. The starting lineup was Keontae George, Darren Peterson, Lowry Markkanen, Jaren Jackson Jr., and Yusuf Nurkic. I think that's probably what most people would have guessed. I don't know if Darren's going to end up starting on opening night.
0: Well, I don't know if he's going to be end up making the league, honestly. Golly.
1: You know, rough shooting night.
0: Rough shooting night. I mean, you got to think the Angels have closed the book on him already, right?
1: I will say for Jazz fans that were concerned about it, it's probably more telling, and you brought this up, veterans really do not like talking about young players.
0: No.
1: Veterans don't want to talk about young players. They never really unprompted bring up young players. Now, look, Mo Bamba is trying to be the best teammate and stick in the league, but Mo Bamba was talking about how good Darren Peterson had been in practice. And then Nurk, who's probably the player who's least willing to talk about young players on the roster, I would think, brought up how good Darren Peterson had been. I would read more into that if I was a Jazz fan than I would maybe some first game nerves on the road. In Boulder.
0: Tale as old as time in the NBA, Ben. You prop up the guy you're trying to trade.
1: just
0: have
1: he's
0: everybody,
1: him.
0: Everybody go out there.
1: if you get a he's him tweet,
0: prop up
1: he's
0: Darren
1: on the
0: Peterson.
1: Trade market.
0: No, panic. Ben was in panic mode earlier in the hour about Darren Peterson. I imagine there was a lot in the talk snap in the panic mode. Trade this guy.
1: I certainly was
0: one,
1: not.
0: One bad preseason game.
1: But I know that's what fans were tuning in for. That's what a lot of people wanted to see last night.
0: -2, Ben, and a win.
1: Wizards fans were going nuts. They were excited about it.
0: Were they?
1: Uh-huh.
0: Well, they're just worried that their own guy's not even going to touch the ball.
1: Keaton Wagler, who was the 5th overall pick, I think shot 1 of 9 last night as well for the Clippers
0: trade
1: in his
0: him.
1: Debut. Cam Boozer will make his debut tonight for the Memphis Grizzlies. He will be playing.
0: He's going to go for 30.
1: He might. They're playing. Oh, they're playing Quinn's Hawks. Captain Jack's Hawks. Yeah, he's going to go off. He's going to go big.
0: Go crazy.
1: He's going to go nuts. 24-12. He is going to look good. He's going to look good first night.
0: No, preseason doesn't mean anything.
1: No, preseason doesn't mean anything. Rookie years don't mean anything.
0: They don't.
1: You'd rather have the best third-year player than the best rookie. I've always said that, and that's going to be the case this year as well.
0: So the Jazz are underway, I suppose, if you really value preseason. But good for the Wizards fans. They haven't had a lot to be positive about for a while, and if they've got to take a little schadenfreude with Darren Peterson's bad game in his first preseason game, well, I guess good on you.
1: Celebrate it. You might as well.
0: Well, you might as well. You're going to be watching Trae Young dribble for the entire
1: so
0: season.
1: AJ DeBonta.
0: So, yeah, really. Be watching that balding hair uh-huh. dribble that basketball for a long uh-huh. time. They just gave him a new contract. He's going to be even further emboldened.
1: Yep, he is. He's got the green light. He's not trying to earn anything. He's got it now.
0: Well, and to your point earlier about veterans and opinion on young players, you think he's going to go out of his way to make AJ DeBonsa good, look good? Doubt it.
1: It's got nothing to do with me. I'm just the point guard.
0: I'm just the guy with the ball in his hands. That's all. What do you want from me? I had 30.
1: Other games tonight,
0: took
1: preseason.
0: Me 25 shots to get it, but, you know, I got there.
1: Suns at Pistons. Knicks at 76ers. Big game. Everyone's going to be watching that one. Timberwolves at Bucks. LaMelo Ball making his debut.
0: LeBron's already complaining about his foot. He's not going to play.
1: Lakers at the Kings.
0: I don't think we're going to see LeBron for, like, the first month, just like last year.
1: Are he and Joel going to play? How many games are he and Joel going to play together? Because they're both going to get strategically rested.
0: Yeah, probably 60 less.
1: Way less.
0: For Embiid, less. I don't know. I was more thinking LeBron.
1: I mean, like, not combined. I mean that they're both on the floor at the same time.
0: At the same time, that might be a little bit different.
1: That's 35.
0: A different caveat. I was thinking total games for either or.
1: Combined, over 60. Total, honestly, it's going to be 30 games they're going to play together. Joel doesn't play 50 games a season, and LeBron's not going to play a lot.
0: So sciatica.
1: Whatever it is. He takes the month of December off usually, so he likes big Christmas guy.
0: I have a tough time clowning LeBron about this sort of thing. He's been a remarkably durable player over his entire career. He's played an incredible amount of games.
1: But they just need him for the playoffs, and they need Joel for the playoffs, and they're going to do everything to get them there.
0: I don't think they do need LeBron for the playoffs, honestly.
1: Well, I think they're going to feel like they do. LeBron's going to tell them they do.
0: Exactly. And LeBron, I love how, remember, the day the signing happened, he already crowned himself the team's point guard. Oh, I'm going to have the ball, man. I'm going to be making it happen. I'm going to be more point guard, LeBron.
1: Tyrese who?
0: No, LeBron, we need you to be sixth man, LeBron. Not point guard, LeBron. Sixth man, LeBron.
1: Minimum contract, LeBron.
0: I'm serious. If they could talk LeBron into being their sixth man, that would absolutely be the best role for him on that team.
1: They'd be in very good shape.
0: Give LeBron the 12 minutes a game that Jaylen Brown rests, and then that's it.
1: So we'll see how they play tonight.
0: Coming up next, we're going to get the Mammoth Roundtable underway. Cole Bagley covers the Mammoth for KSLSports.com. He is going to jump on the show. He's going to be with us for the 3 o'clock hour. In the 4 o'clock hour, we're going to talk to Nick Olchek, our buddy, at the top of the 4 o'clock hour. And then at 4:30, NHL writer, senior NHL writer for ESPN, Greg Wyshynski, will be with us at 4:30. So stay tuned for that. 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
0: Hello, everyone. 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
0: Jake and Ben, 97.5 EKSL Sports Zone, broadcasting live from JCW's in American Fork, 580 East State Street. You're welcome to come on by and see us enjoy the wonderful food. I'm super excited about my bacon ranch burger, which I no doubt will get, because I always do.
1: We're washed.
0: Are you going to do the jalapeno thing
1: again? Of course I'm going to do the jalapeno thing again.
0: Cheese fries looked interesting. The onion rings here are terrific. Honestly, the salads are really good. I get the same thing because it's just wonderful, but you hear people rave about the wings.
1: Everything's good.
0: The dipping sauce, it's all amazing. We'd love to see you here in American Fork, 580 East State Street. But it is our Mammoth Roundtable for the next 2 hours. We're talking Utah Mammoth hockey as they're off to a 2-1 start on the young season. Joining us now, he covers the Mammoths for KSLSports.com. He's our buddy Cole Bagley. Hello, Cole.
14: How you doing, guys?
1: We're doing well. 4 of a possible 6 points through the first 3 games for the Mammoth. What have you seen thus far?
14: Yeah, I mean, so far I think they've looked pretty good. I think considering you know, the three teams that they've played, picking up points in, you know, the games you would expect them to. And then last night against New York, you know, facing the toughest opponent on their schedule so far on, you know, the second half of a back-to-back at Madison Square Garden in New York City. It was always going to be a tall order, but, you know, aside from the result, I thought Utah, you know, they battled well, just made some, you know, made some mistakes. You know, their puck management wasn't overly great last night. You know, they had defensemen kind of pinching at the wrong times, forwards not necessarily back-checking and helping out. And, you know, as Vincent Trocheck put it, you know, they turned some pucks over that ended up in the back of their net. But, yeah, I think, you know, as far as three games in goes, I think, you know, to have four out of a possible 6 points is definitely a good start, and we'll see if they can't keep it rolling as they move through the remainder of this road trip.
0: Speaking of Trocheck, how do you think, I know it's early, but how do you think he and Anders Lee are fitting together? Or not together, excuse me, fitting in with the team, and what kind of impact have they had so far?
14: Yeah, so far so good. I mean, you know, when Utah went into the offseason, you know, what they wanted to accomplish was to become, you know, bigger, you know, stronger and harder to play against. And I think that, you know, adding two veterans, you know, like Anders Lee and Vincent Trocheck, you know, fit the bill. You know, it's exactly what they were looking for. Two big guys, strong guys who have made a living, you know, at and around the net front. I think, you know, I think so far Anders has impressed me a little bit more. But, you know, playing with the likes of Logan Cooley and Dylan Gunther, you know, it's not tough to look good. Aside, you know, next to those guys out there on the ice, you know, Cooley and Gunther seem to have taken their game to a new level. And, you know, as Anders Lee put it, during his initial media availability, you know, he's going to let those skill guys do their thing, and then he's going to put something dirty in the net. And so far, that's what he's been able to accomplish. And then as for Vincent Trocheck, I think he's still trying to figure it out, which is understandable. You know, this is a guy who, you know, is coming into a team and joining a duo in Keller and Schmaltz that have played together for a long time, that have reached a lot of, you know, personal achievements and achievements as a tandem, over, you know, multiple seasons. And so, you know, they're almost of one mind. You know, they know where they're going to be at all times out on the ice. And so, you know, for Trocheck, it's figuring out, you know, how to help, better those guys, and only how to help improve that line, but to know where to be, you know, positionally and in terms of trying to put the puck in the back of the net. And you know, where I think he's been good is in the faceoff circle, and that's, you know, one of his strong suits. You know, he played a huge role for Team USA at the Olympics in February. You know, playing on the fourth line and being a, you know, a guy that they could count on, you know, in the dot and as well in the PK. And, you know, so far I think he's been good, but I think there's a lot more for him. You know, I just think he's scratching the surface in terms of, you know, what he can do for this team.
1: Well, speaking of the top line, Nick Schmaltz has 4 goals through 3 games. I thought he was pretty clunky to start the year last year, a little slow to get moving, but he's looked terrific this year.
14: Yeah, you know, it's interesting. You know, last year was a contract season, was a contract year, a prove it year for Nick Schmaltz. And, you know, he definitely did that. He played some of the best hockey of his entire career. You know, he definitely got going and put up big numbers. I think there was some, you know, concern amongst some fans and analysts about, you know, well, you know, how good is Nick Schmaltz going to be after he's gotten the contract, right? After he's been paid and he's gotten the bag. And so far, I mean, he's been one of the best players on the team, if not the best player, in terms of, you know, putting himself in scoring positions, in terms of, you know, going to the net and putting dangerous pucks, you know, on frame, and then moving around the offensive zone and setting up other players. Schmaltz has looked fantastic, just as good as he was, you know, a year ago. And, you know, we'll see, you know, how long he can keep it going, and, you know, how long that top line can continue to perform.
0: Ben and I were talking a little bit about this the other day. Who do you think is the best player on the team right now? And do you think that will be a different answer by the end of the year?
14: Yeah, that's a good question. I mean, there's probably two or three guys that you can consider in the running for that top player. Like we were just talking about, Nick Schmaltz has looked fantastic so far. Keller's, you know, always going to be a favorite to be the best player on this team, especially, you know, with his production over the last couple of years, reaching about 90 points, you know, playing for Team USA at the Olympics, being an all-star a couple of years ago. And so, you know, if I had to pick somebody right now, it probably would be Keller. But by the end of the year, yeah, I mean, we could be talking more about Logan Cooley or Dylan Gunther, you know, having, you know, taken big strides in their game. And so far, You know, I mean, Gunther's got 3 goals in 3 games. You know, Cooley's been looking good. You know, he has those just moments where he looks completely unstoppable. You know, it's almost like he has this X factor, this ability to anticipate the play and then to make his to make sure that he's using his body to get through traffic. And you know, he just it's hard to describe. You know, it's just one of those things. You know, that you can't really teach. And it puts him up with some of the elite players. And so, yeah, by the end of the season, you know, we could be having a different conversation. And I think if we are, it's probably going to be, you know, in regard to either 92 or 11 as to, you know, who was the best player for the Mammoth this year.
1: So looking at this road trip so far, split the first 2 games, 2 points out of the 2 outings. What do you think would be a successful road trip considering how early this came for the Mammoth and that there's some decent teams here?
14: Yeah, I mean, the common saying in the National Hockey League is as long as you're going 500 on the road, it's a successful road trip. But, you know, I think given, you know, the competition and, you know, the opportunity and how well they've kind of played out of the gate, I think that, you know, kind of the baseline should be 500. Then if you could get, you know, 6 or 7 points out of a possible 10, that would be fantastic. And everything above that is just gravy. Now, obviously they dropped 2 points against New York. And so right now they're 2 of 4 and, you know, coming up, tomorrow against the New Jersey Devils, you know, there's no off nights in the National Hockey League. There's no easy games necessarily. You know, maybe this season, you know, if you're playing Chicago or Calgary, maybe that could be considered an off night, but a team like, you know, the New Jersey Devils, they still have a lot of talent. You know, there's a lot of guys on there, you know, who are going to make it difficult. And, you know, one guy in particular is Jack Hughes, who, you know, in my opinion is one of the, you know, the brightest young players in the National Hockey League. One of, you know, just the truly, talented, puck carriers. You know, he can completely undress an entire defense on his own and then, you know, stick something in the back of the net. And so, yeah, I think for Utah going into tomorrow, they're going to have to make sure that they utilize today to rest properly and, you know, to be fully ready to take on a team that if, you know, if you don't bring your A game, you know, they can surprise you, you know. And then as for the, you know, the remaining games, on the schedule, Boston, I think is similar. They're not a team that I think is in, elite status. But again, if you don't bring your A game, if you're not, you know, on top of, you know, schemes and all that kind of stuff, you know, they can take you by surprise and beat you, especially in their own building. And then finishing things up against, you know, a Buffalo Sabres team that is very good. You know, this is, you know, that's a team that, you know, I think took some serious steps forward last season. You know, they had a pretty long run in the Stanley Cup playoffs, and, you know, they could be considered maybe a dark horse team to win the Stanley Cup this year, especially if they get, you know, a little bit busier on, you know, in terms of trade discussions. So, you know, for Utah, you know, it's a formidable, you know, road schedule. And, but like I said, I think they're capable of at least getting, you know, 5 out of a possible 10 points. And, but I think that the goal should be 6 or 7.
0: We talked to Bill Armstrong the other day, and I'm sure we've talked to you about this as well, but consistency seems to be a buzzword around this year's squad, that they need to be more consistent. And, you know, with road trips, especially, you can kind of put that to the test, right? So what is the key for the Mammoth to being a more consistent team this year?
14: Yeah, that's a good question. I think for the most part, they're off to a really good start. You know, in you know, year one and year two, especially year one, you know, there were stretches where, you know, it was almost like a roller coaster. You know, you didn't know which Mammoth team you were going to get, and that would go on for, I could go on for days, and that could go on for weeks. I mean, there were stretches where they'd win 7 in a row and then they'd lose, you know, 5 out of 8. You know, but, you know, what I've seen through these first, and again, it's early, but through these first 3 games, I feel like you've gotten a pretty consistent hockey team in terms of, you know, they haven't been too high or too low. They've obviously, you know, seen a lot of success on the power play. I think they're 6 of 8 right now, which has them as one of the best power plays in the NHL. That's definitely not sustainable. But the fact that they've been able to remain hot through all 3 games, they're seeing production. You know, they're moving as a complete unit. They're anticipating where the puck's going to go. They're getting to open spaces and they're burying chances. I think that bodes well for this team. And then, yeah, I think what stands out to me about, you know, these first 2 games of the road trip is, you know, in Columbus, they came out hot. They're up 2-0 in the first period. And, you know, they look like they're going to run away with it. And then Columbus kind of pushed back. And you can expect that from just about every team in the NHL. You know, if you give up, you know, a couple goals in the first, most teams are not just going to roll over. They're going to push back and try to get themselves back in the game. And, you know, suddenly Columbus puts one in the back of the net. It's 2-1. But I think for Utah, what would impress me about that second period is they weren't at their best. You know, they were not necessarily imposing themselves in the offensive zone. They weren't utilizing their speed. They weren't harsh on the forecheck, but they managed what Columbus was doing. And I think that's important is, when a team pushes back, you can either let it get out of control or you can just kind of manage, the pressure. And I think that's what Utah did remarkably well against Columbus. And that's why they were able to then regain control of that game. They score a couple goals in the third period and kind of put it out of reach. And again, even yesterday against New York, I mean, I think that's a pretty good Rangers team. They made a lot of acquisitions and moves during the offseason. Obviously, they made a trade with Utah that I think bodes well for both teams. I think they both got something that they needed. And, I think New York is a team that's going to take people by surprise and might even, get into the playoffs and, be a tall order for whoever draws them. But with that being said, Utah's was on the second half of a back-to-back. They're tired. They obviously, had to use a lot of energy to manage Columbus the night before. They get in late to New York City. They have to drive into the city. And then it's a pretty quick turnaround, with a six o'clock puck drop. And, even with all of those factors, I thought they played well. I thought, even though they ended up losing, by two goals, it really was a one goal game, for the majority of the contest. And even though they weren't, necessarily playing to the best of their ability, again, they managed the competition and they gave themselves a chance to be in that hockey game.
1: How is MSG as a hockey crowd?
14: Oh, it's awesome. It's one of my favorite places to cover a hockey game. I mean, it's such a historic building. There were obviously periods where the Rangers were very good. I think, hockey is a big deal in New York City. It's an original six team. They've got a lot of history, quite a few championships. And it's a tremendous place to watch a hockey game. New Yorkers love their Rangers. It's loud. There's a good crowd pop whenever there's a goal. And then their goal song is known around the league. So yeah, Madison Square Garden. If there's anybody that's considering, traveling to watch the Mammoth, I would put MSG up there at the very top.
0: Getting to know hockey a little bit, and I have this argument all the time with people about how much home court advantage matters in basketball. I mean, if you look at the stats of all the major sports, the home court advantage matters the most in college basketball, much less so in the NBA. It seems to me that home ice doesn't mean a whole lot in the NHL. Is that a too much of a hot take for you?
14: I think it might mean a little bit more in the playoffs, but yeah, I'd probably agree with you. I think it kind of depends on the venue a little bit. I think there are some teams that feed off of the home crowd a little bit better, but there's plenty of stretches where, teams, I mean, we've seen it with the Mammoth. I think in year one, Utah had a better, they won more games on the road than they did at home. And so, yeah, I mean, I think to a certain extent it can matter. It kind of depends on, how loud is that home barn and, is the crowd kind of juicing up the guys. But, yeah, overall, I don't know that it plays a huge factor, especially in regular season games.
1: Do you think Delta Center is going to become a difficult place to play for opposing teams? I was at the preseason game a couple of Saturdays ago, and it was explosive, and obviously they were awesome. They came out of the gates and won 6-0 on opening night against Chicago. Do you think that can be an arena that opposing teams, struggle when they come in and play?
14: Yeah, I think it has an opportunity. Obviously, like I said, I think it's dependent on the arena itself and the fan base and, I think the Delta Center has a lot going for it, with how loud that building gets, how the roof is constructed and the new terrace seating on the north end and, how next year they're going to adjust the south end to just be at one steep incline all the way up. I think it's I've talked with some people in the front office and some of the people that were doing construction and they would say that Utah is probably the second steepest arena in the National Hockey League, second to Montreal, and in some regards might even be first, in some of those sections. And so, yeah, and Mammoth fans are crazy in a good way. I've been floored by how quickly, Utah and Salt Lake City and the surrounding areas have just taken this team and run with it and made it their own. And yeah, I think that, I think that the Delta Center, could transform into a really tough place to come and play.
0: What's left to be done next year, Cole?
14: In terms of the renovations?
0: The reno, yeah, sorry.

0: no obstructed view seats on that north end. I've sat in every single one of them, and it's impressive. And especially the higher you go, you get a little bit of that, you know, kind of sick feeling in your stomach if you're up at the top and, you know, heights aren't quite your thing, but it's pretty fantastic. You can see the entire ice on that side. And then they added gondola seating on the sides, which I'm appreciative of. They've got a beautiful press box up there now. And then, you know, some other places that they'll be selling seats for. But yeah, I think next year is just the south end. And like I was talking about, it's just one steep incline. It'll be interesting to see how they pull that off and what it looks like.
1: That's quite the feat, Ben. Cole sat in every single seat in the Upper Bowl remodel. That must have taken you hours, Cole.
0: Hey, guys, I got a lot of talent.
2: Puts the work in.
1: Yeah, that's dedication is what that is. Yeah, take a picture.
0: I'm here for the fans.
1: All right, we'll have more with Cole coming up. We'll broaden out the conversation a little bit. Coming up next, we'll talk about overall expectations for the Mammoth. We'll talk about other teams in the NHL. Does the division continue to be one of the most brutal in the league? We'll get Cole's thoughts on all of it. We're live from JCW's here in American Fork. Invite you to come on out and join us. 580 East State Street, but super easy to get to. Right off 515 here, like a half mile off 515?
2: Not far.
1: In American Fork, not far, right here on State Street. More with Cole. Mammoth Roundtable continues on next. It's the Jake and Ben Show, 97.5, the KSL Sports Zone.
3: And now, a look at traffic from the KSL Traffic Center.
4: Freeways are at a decent clip to kick off the Monday afternoon drive home with usual construction-related delays on westbound 201 going through Magna. There's also a fatal accident in downtown Salt Lake at 400 South and West Temple. That is stopping eastbound and westbound traffic. Want to remind you about our friends at University of Utah Health. 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With your KSL traffic update, I'm Christian Esparza here on 97.5, the KSL Sports Zone.
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0: 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Join Scotty G and the coach, Tim Lacombe, from 10 to 2 at Tim Daly Nissan Southtown coming up on Wednesday, 11155 South Jordan Gateway in South Jordan. We are live, Ben, from the Mammoth Roundtable today here at JCW's in American Fork, 580 East State Street. We'd love to see you drop on by and say hello. I was talking to a listener just now during the break who dropped by to see us, and always, always fun to see everybody. So come on by, and you can even spit a mammoth hot take at us.
1: Oh.
0: Because we are talking hockey today. Cole Bagley, our mammoth insider for KSLSports.com, on with us once again, and will be throughout the 3 o'clock hour. Cole, let's broaden it out a little bit and talk full season expectations, and feel free to take that whatever direction you want to go. But what do you expect this year?
2: Yeah, I mean, I feel like every day that goes by, you know, I pull up X or you know, see something, you know, in the national news about, you know, how the Mammoth could win the Stanley Cup this year. And, you know, anything can happen. And I do think that the Utah could be a dangerous team in the playoffs, but you know, I still think that overall this team still has, you know, 2 or 3 years left before their real, before their, you know, contention window opens. You know, I don't think that there's, you know, very many teams who go from making their first, you know, appearance in the playoffs one season and then the next, competing for a Stanley Cup or lifting, you know, the Stanley Cup. And so, but with that being said, this is still a very good team. You know, this is a team, like we talked about earlier, that got better. You know, they think that accomplished, you know, what they set out to do this off season in getting bigger and stronger and harder to play against. I mean, they have a much deeper, forward group than, you know, than any team I think that head coach Andre Tourney, has coached before. And I think that this is the deepest, roster that Bill Armstrong has constructed during his tenure with the organization. You know, you look at, the forward group and, you know, like we talked about, Vincent Trocheck, you know, joins, you know, the top line. Anders Lee, gets inserted in, onto the second line with Cooley and Gunther. And I think that those are just really good line combinations, you know, guys that, are going to help each other, out on the ice. And then, you know, you go beyond that. And I think Utah's really deep. You know, you look at their third line with Kraus and McDade and Hayton. That's a true checking line in the NHL. That's going to be, you know, that has consistently, you know, through these first couple of games, pinned a lot of defenses in the zone and made it difficult to break out. And even on the fourth line, I think there's a lot of depth, you know, with guys like Carcone, Stenlin, and Boot, and in the press box too. You know, guys that can jump in, Liam O'Brien, Kyler Yamamoto, Nick DeSimone. You know, this is a good team. And so, you know, in terms of expectations, you know, and I talked about this with my podcast co-host Michael Wolf on the Utah Hockey Podcast earlier, you know, late last week. You know, I think that, you know, this team, you know, the realistic ceiling for this team, I think, is a second round. I think they have the ability to go into the playoffs, to use their experience, you know, to rely on these new faces, these guys that have plenty of playoff experience before, and to win a series and to go into the second round and potentially make some noise and push a team in that situation to 6 or 7 games. But, you know, if we want to talk about perfect situation, perfect scenario, you know, the hockey gods are shining down, they've got puck luck, you know, they stay, you know, mostly healthy. I think there is a scenario in a world where, you know, Utah's ceiling maybe does become a Western Conference final this year. You know, it's not about who's playing the best hockey now or in the middle of the season. It's about who's playing the best hockey towards the tail end of the year. And crazy things happen all the time. You know, if you look at back at this last year, the postseason, you know, the previous Stanley Cup champions and the President's Trophy winners, they didn't make the tournament. And then, you know, Vegas kind of came out of nowhere. You know, they were kind of a dark horse to compete for it. And then they stepped up and, you know, aside from Utah, kind of just waltzed their way right to the Cup final. Obviously, they didn't end up winning. But yeah, I think that's the beauty of hockey is, you know, some years, you know, teams can take you by surprise. I mean, you look at, you know, the former team that Bill Armstrong overlooked in St. Louis, you know, back in 2019, that was a team that had no business winning the Stanley Cup. And, you know, they just, they hit their stride at the right time and, you know, they ended up winning it. So, you know, a lot of things can happen. A lot of things can change, but, you know, I do think that their true ceiling this year is probably, you know, the second round.
1: Karel Vemelka was very good last year, 38-20-3. Vitek Vanacek was not good. He was 5-13-3. He really struggled when he was in net. What have you seen so far? I know it's only been one game. I was a little surprised to see him get such a quick start, but I recognize it was on the front end of a back-to-back. From Sebastian Kosa, what did you see from him in his debut?
2: Yeah, this is a guy that this organization has been really high on for a long time, even dating back to, you know, the Arizona days and, you know, back when Cosa was going through the NHL draft. You know, there's been a lot of interest in Sebastian Cosa. And to be honest, you know, I actually was talking with a journalist last night in New York about, you know, what was Detroit thinking, you know, just passing on this kid. You know, he was, you know, highly sought after, you know, first round pick, phenomenal goaltender, you know, did well in the system, you know, did everything that Detroit asked him to do, put in his time in the AHL. And then they just decided to, you know, to kind of give up. And, you know, Detroit has a pretty deep goalie prospect pool, but, you know, to give up on a guy with that kind of potential, but, you know, that's to the Mammoth's benefit. You know, all they had to do was give up, you know, an additional first round pick that they acquired after getting rid of JJ Paterka. And, you know, so far I think Cosa's been awesome. You know, he looked good in the preseason and, you know, in his first start in the NHL, he looked great. You know, he had one slight hiccup, you know, on a breakaway. But overall, I mean, he ended the night 17 for 18. He put his team in a chance, you know, to win with a chance to win the hockey game. And I think the most important thing, and this is something that head coach Andre Tourney said last week, is, you know, they trust Cosa when he's in the net. You know, and that's a big deal, you know, to have a backup that you can trust, you know, nearly as much as your starter. You know that, you know, he's going to go in there and he's going to give you an opportunity to win on any given night. I think that bodes extremely well for this team and this organization. And I think this is the first time that they've been in this situation, again, probably since Bill Armstrong took over, where they have a backup that they can count on, that they can rely on, and that can help propel them towards more wins when, you know, they need to rest Vemelka.
0: So looking at the division, Cole, I'm guessing you would agree that it remains one of the best in the NHL with Colorado and Minnesota, of course. But how many points do you think it's going to take to win the division? And can the Mammoth possibly get there? Or is that just too much to ask?
2: That's a tall order. Yeah, I would agree with you. I do think that the Central Division is the best division in hockey. You know, it's every team is incredibly difficult. You know, we talk about there's no nights off in the National Hockey. There especially are no nights off for the most part in the Central Division. You know, you're talking about, you know, probably two or three teams, you know, that could end up winning the Stanley Cup this year. You know, Colorado, I'm sure wants to rebound after, you know, falling short a season ago. You know, Minnesota, what are they capable of this year? They've obviously got a very talented squad, a lot of, you know, Olympic gold medalists on their team, a lot of young guys. Can they finally figure it out? Obviously, it doesn't help them that Brock Faber went out with a head injury and there's no timetable for his return, but still a very good team. You know, and then you look at, you know, St. Louis and Nashville and you know, Dallas and Chicago. Those are all tough teams. And Dallas is probably another team that, you know, can they finally figure it out? Can they finally get over the hump, you know, and get to a Stanley Cup final? In terms of points, you know, I think it was around 90, 92 points a season ago. You know, to get in just to be the wild card spot. So, you know, if you're talking about a divisional spot, you know, it might be north of 95 to 100. And even with considering the two additional regular season games this year, you know, it might be 95 to 100 just to get into the playoffs and to win the division. You know, it could be north of, you know, 100 to 110. You know, maybe even more than that, considering, you know, just how good Colorado's been in the regular season, and as well as Dallas. You know, those are two, you know, teams that have just been juggernauts over the last couple of years in the regular season. So for Utah, again, I, you know, kind of going and piggybacking off what I said earlier, you know, I think it's probably a second round exit for Utah this year, just based on, you know, how good the rest of the division is and the rest of the conference is. And so, you know, with that being said, I think that Utah is going to be battling for maybe the third spot in the division. They could end up a wild card again, but that's kind of where I would anticipate they fall is, you know, probably that three spot or maybe, you know, yet again, being in a wild card position. So, you know, we'll see. I think, you know, if you could get any spot into the playoffs is a success. That's what this team wants to do. And I think anything beyond the wild card would be, you know, a great step forward. If Utah can go in there and compete and snag one of the divisional spots, then, you know, they're taking, you know, the necessary steps forward to eventually reach, you know, their contention window.
1: Cole, I thought last year, outside of the Marino and Schmidt pairing, the defense was pretty up and down. What have you seen so far? And it does look like Sergachev has been more, maybe a little bit more engaged this year so far.
2: Yeah, it was definitely an up and down year a season ago. Outside of, you know, that second pairing of Schmidt and Marino, you know, those are just kind of two no nonsense defensive minded guys who can lock down the defensive zone and occasionally help out offensively. But no, you're right. You know, in terms of, you know, the top pair and the bottom pair, you know, that's why they moved on from a guy like Ian Cole. That's why they traded Sean Durzi, is there just was too much inconsistency. And then for Sergachev, and Uyghur, you know, they just didn't really hit their stride after Uyghur was acquired at the trade deadline. But I think with, you know, with the time that they've had, you know, to kind of gel, I thought that Uyghur was pretty good in the playoffs. I thought he was excellent in the preseason. I think he's been good here through the first couple of games. I think Sergachev has been pretty good. You know, Schmidt and Marino just continuing to do their thing. You know, Simashev, I think in his role in that third pairing has been very, very good. And I think Andrew Peak has been one of the surprises of the season so far. You know, this is a guy on a $1 million contract that I think they just added to deepen their decor. You know, and there was that spot next to Simashev was up for grabs, you know, and there's obviously a couple of guys kind of going for it between DeSimone and Peak and Maverick Lamoureux. And, you know, Peak, obviously, you know, Maverick Lamoureux had an injury that's going to keep him sidelined for a good portion of the year. And so it kind of defaulted to Peak. But I thought, you know, even if Mav hadn't gotten injured, I think that Peak, you know, would have claimed that spot. I think he's been good. Again, just another kind of no nonsense guy, plays, you know, smart D. But then he's been involved in the offense. He scored his first goal, you know, last night, which, you know, was a laser beam from deep. And I think he's made a lot of good decisions. And, you know, in my opinion, I think that he could end up being, you know, one of the sneaky, you know, surprises of the whole year, where, you know, this is a guy that might earn himself another contract with Utah.
0: I don't know if you heard our conversation with Bill Armstrong the other day, Cole, but he told a wild story about being the only NHL team that was able to sneak into Hungary to actually scout Mikhail Sergachev and Daniil Boot. And I would love to know that backstory. But anyway, your thoughts on those two players now that they are getting a chance on the big club, seemingly for a consistent amount of time.
2: So we're talking about Boot and Simashev?
0: Simashev. I'm sorry. Did I say Sergachev?
2: Oh,
0: I meant
2: good.
0: Simashev.
2: It's okay. You're good. They get confused. They're two
0: defensemen. Apologies. No, that was
2: totally similar. No, you're good. I just wanted to make sure. I think Simashev is an extraordinary player. You know, something that Bill Armstrong talks about him all the time, and what he's told me many, many times, is that, you know, he is the elite of the elite in terms of skating. You know, and you can see that. I can't remember if it was the preseason or during the rookie tournament, but Simashev went coast to coast one time in a game recently during, like I said, it was either preseason or during the rookie tournament. And I mean, it just was, he did it without, you know, being bothered whatsoever. I mean, just his ability to change directions, his stride, his speed, you know, the confidence to go coast to coast, to, you know, skate around the defense, to carry the puck all the way in, and then to make you know, a dangerous play and put his team in a position to score. I think he's very, very good. And, you know, we actually had Bill on our podcast last week, you know, and he said that, you know, in terms of Simashev, you know, this is a guy that, you know, by the end of the year, you know, he's starting on the third pairing. By the end of the year, maybe he could be on the first pairing. You know, I think he has that kind of potential, you know, especially as his confidence continues to grow. You know, he knows that he belongs now. You know, he knows that he's, you know, a guy that can play in the National Hockey League for an entire year. And so far, I think he's been good. You know, he hasn't necessarily made a ton of, you know, offensive plays, but he's been good defensively. He's a big guy. You know, he's got a long reach. He can, you know, break up passes, break up plays. He's been good one-on-one. He hasn't been beaten a whole lot. You know, we'll see if he can't, you know, continue to, you know, make progress in terms of, you know, his offensive game. As for Daniil Boot, you know, I think that Boot had a really good training camp. You know, the reason that he's on this team right now is he stood out. He shined. You know, he did exactly what the coaching staff wanted him to do, which was, you know, to quit being his own worst enemy and to just play his game. You know, we saw that, you know, when he was able to play with Keller and Schmaltz, he ended up with a goal and assist and was a plus three. He's helped out on the power play. You know, so I think so far, you know, preseason, he was great. During the season, you know, it's early. You know, he's only played three games. I thought he was pretty good, you know, in the home opener. You know, he scored a goal, you know, doing what he needs to do by going to the front of the net, using his body to screen the goalie and get in front of pucks. But, you know, beyond that, you know, I think he's still trying to find his footing a little bit. He's playing fourth line minutes, which is tough. You know, I think this is a guy that you would more so want to have in your middle six. You know, especially, you know, potentially on a third line, you know, if he can play a little bit more physically, you know, we'll see how things progress. Again, Bill Armstrong said that, you know, Boots starting on the fourth line, but, you know, by the end of the year, you know, maybe he's jumping up, you know, playing, you know, playing a different role. So we'll see. You know, it's early, you know, give these guys, you know, a good 10 to 15 game run, you know, before we can make, you know, real true honest assessments. But so far, I think Simashev's been good. And I think Boot has had a few moments.
1: Along those lines, and again, I know it's only been three games and they've played well in the first two. Anything that you're keeping an eye on, you're thinking, huh, I wonder if that's not working out as well as they had hoped, or something where you feel could be a weakness this season?
2: Yeah, no, that's another good question. I think there's a couple things. You know, and again, like you said, it's three games. It's hard to really make a true full assessment. I think, you know, let's talk in 10, 15, 20 games, you know, and then we can, you know, really figure out, you know, how things are gelling. But, you know, early on, you know, I'd like to see more from Trocheck on the top line. As good as that top line has been, I feel like it's mostly been, you know, kind of a result of just Keller and Schmaltz doing wonders. Not that Trocheck hasn't made good plays, but I just don't think he's fully found his role. I don't think he's fully found the chemistry with his line mates. And then last night, you know, he struggled a little bit, you know, in the dot. I think he's just trying to find himself. I think he's trying to figure out what his role is. I do have a lot of faith that he'll figure it out. You know, we were talking with Tourney the other day, and, you know, he was just kind of telling us about, you know, Trocheck is, you know, for a veteran, you know, 33 year old guy who's been in the league for a long time, who's won a gold medal, who's been to the playoffs, you know, deep runs in the playoffs, you know, he still asks a lot of questions, which is a good thing. You know, it means he cares. It shows that he's bought in, he's trying to figure it out. And he said that, you know, Trocheck has been staying, you know, late during practices and wants to make sure he's doing everything right so that he can, you know, figure out his role and make sure that top line is firing on all cylinders. And if you think about it, right, like, I feel like Keller and Schmaltz, their early success so far through these three games has mostly been between the two of them. You know, imagine just how better that line could be once Trocheck kind of starts to figure out how to play along those guys. So I think that's something to kind of keep an eye on. And, you know, again, another thing that the coach said was, hey, it takes time. You know, when you bring in guys like this that have played a certain way for a long time and you have two worlds kind of colliding, you know, give it 5 or 10 games for them to figure it out. So, you know, we'll take some more time here and see how that develops. Yeah. And then another thing, you know, talking about Tenille Boot, you know, it's interesting because, you know, to bring in a young player, you want them to play, you want them to get, you know, a lot of minutes and to play with better talent. And, you know, Utah is deep, but, you know, I still think he's, you know, kind of in a tougher spot just in terms of minutes on that fourth line and not necessarily playing with guys that are super going to elevate his game. You know, fourth line minutes, you know, there's not a lot of extended ozone possession. There's not generally a lot of opportunities, you know, to go stand in front of the net and do what he does best. So just something to keep an eye on there, you know, to see, you know, how quickly can Boot continue to make an impact? You know, can he jump up a line? You know, can he prove that, hey, you know, you need to give me more minutes. So those are kind of two things for now that, you know, through these first couple of games, I think would be worth, you know, just kind of checking in on, and, you know, we'll see where things are at, you know, in here in a couple of weeks.
0: All right, we've got one more segment with Cole Bagley coming up right around the corner as the Mammoth Roundtable continues on here from JCW's in American Fork. Come on by and see us. We've got Nick Olchek at the top of the 4 o'clock hour. ESPN senior NHL writer Greg Wyshynski will join us at 4:30. But more with Cole Bagley next, 97.5, the KSL Sports Zone.
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5: 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No lackluster practices, in my opinion. I thought they attacked it, and we're ready to get going again today.
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0: 97.5, the KSL Sports Zone. It's the Mammoth Roundtable live from JCW's in American Fork, 580 East State Street. Come on by and see us. We would love to see you. We're talking all things Mammoth hockey with Cole Bagley here in the 3 o'clock hour. And then we've got a couple of guests in the 4 o'clock hour with Nick Olchek and Greg Wyshynski of ESPN. Cole, a little breaking NHL news, or this has been out for a while, I guess, but noted Vladimir Putin supporter Alexander Ovechkin made note on social media that this will be his final NHL season.
1: Yeah, it's the end of an era. You know, politics aside, he's one of the greatest players to ever play the game. You know, he's an elite goal scorer. You know, one of my favorite players to, you know, when I was a kid, I couldn't stand him. And that's because, you know, he's one of Crosby's, you know, greatest rivals. You know, there were so many just phenomenal playoff series that those two played. And, you know, it's just one of those guys where you grew up hating him. And then, you know, when he's gone, I think, you know, you come to appreciate him because of, you know, how good he was. And yeah, I mean, it's crazy. This is, I think his 22nd year, in the National Hockey League. And, yeah, he'll be calling it after this one. So, you know, we'll see, what, he and the Capitals can do this year. I know that they've, you know, they were busy this offseason. I think they're a team that was looking to kind of retool and put themselves in a position to see if, you know, if Ovi can't get one more.
2: Hey, they opened the season, the Mammoth, by beating Chicago, and that was something they were not able to do last year. And I don't want to pretend it's a monkey off the back to beat one of the worst teams in the NHL, but what do you think maybe a consistency in being able to beat some of those bad teams would mean for the Mammoth this season? Because they were just so up and down, beat some of the best teams in the league, lose to some of the worst.
1: Yeah, it's huge. You know, that's what's going to help this, you know, help this team continue to build and propel them towards that contention window that we've been talking about. You know, it's all gradual. It's all about progression. You know, Bill Armstrong's mantra since he took over was just, you know, measured progress every year, not about, you know, taking, you know, too many steps forward or too many steps back. You know, there's a lot of teams in the NHL that end up doing that where they go all in and it doesn't work out. You know, I mean, there's an organization that, you know, Bill often refers to, and I think, you know, if you read between the lines, you know, it's the Nashville Predators. A couple of years ago, everybody thought, you know, that they had kind of won the offseason, right? They added a lot of veteran, you know, signings and depth, and everybody, you know, before going, I think that was, you know, Utah's inaugural season, you know, Stamkos heads to Nashville, and everybody had kind of just chalked it up to, oh, well, we don't need to play the season. Nashville's winning the cup. Well, guess what? They haven't even made the playoffs, you know, since he's been there. And so, you know, for Utah, as they've made this gradual, you know, progression, you know, during the inaugural season, it was about playing, you know, meaningful hockey down the stretch and putting themselves in a position to potentially, you know, snag a playoff spot. Didn't happen. You know, they moved to the next year. They start talking about playoffs, you know, from exit interview day the previous year, it was all about, we're going to make the playoffs. And, you know, they followed through. It wasn't necessarily pretty, but they followed through. Now this year, you know, it's get back to the playoffs, but only get back to the playoffs, get more points. You know, Bill Armstrong's told me, you know, he wants to be above 100, you know, right around 100 or above, you know, is kind of the goal. You know, and if they're able to do that, it probably puts them in a scenario where they could maybe snag one of those divisional spots. And if they're going to do that, they have against the bottom feeders. You know, you can't drop points against Chicago. You can't drop points against, you know, the Calgary Flames. And, you know, you kind of go down that list, right? You know, there's plenty of teams in this league that, you know, it's not a night off. And so you got to make sure you take care of business, that you handle things appropriately, and you start to transition into, you know, not necessarily circling those games as, hey, those are easy ones. But, you know, if you can get to the point where you're looking at that schedule and going, hey, this favors us because we're facing these inferior opponents, we can take care of business, you know, and you know, we're going to pick up those points so that when we get into these tighter situations, we come down the stretch, we're going to have some breathing room to do what we want to do.
0: All right, Cole, before we let you go, who wins it all this year?
1: Oh, geez. Oh, that might be the toughest question you guys have asked. I'm going to say Montreal finally gets it done.
0: Wow, that would really be something. That would be historic.
1: Cup's going to Canada.
0: How about that? Cole, we appreciate all of your great work, and thanks for spending an hour with us.
2: We're going to hold you to that, Cole.
0: Thanks, Cole.
1: Sounds good. Thanks, guys.
0: See you, buddy. There you go. That's Cole Bagley, covers the Mammoth for KSLSports.com. Coming up next, it's part of the Mammoth broadcast. We love him. You know him. You love him. Nick Olchek, going to be on with us. We'll get his thoughts on what to expect. He expects from the Mammoth this year. That's coming up straight ahead. 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
1: Terrible football team.
2: Oh, the Broncos?
1: Just the worst.
0: Awful. You know, see, this is... Christian likes to rile us up before. Uh-huh. And so, you know what? I'm going on offense.
1: Uh-huh.
0: I'm just bagging on the Broncos for the entire break straight.
1: All season.
0: The whole season.
1: Yeah.
0: No matter what. I'm just bagging on them because it does upset Christian.
1: No. No.
0: No, that's not it.
2: No, I'm not upset.
1: Don't tell the newspaper I'm upset.
0: I said during the last break, I said that Michigan could probably beat the Broncos. And Christian replied angrily, maybe the Boise State Broncos.
1: Boise State could. Not the Denver Broncos.
0: Not the Denver Broncos. They'd smoke them. So that's what you get, Christian. It is time for Mammoth, the Mammoth Roundtable. We are live at JCW's in American Fork. Want to invite you to drop on by and see us, 580 East State Street. Thanks to Cole Bagley, who was on with us in the 3 o'clock hour. Joining us now, of course, you see him, you hear him on the Mammoth broadcast. He does a great job. He's a buddy of ours, Ben. He is Nick Olchek. Hello, Nick. How are you?
3: What's going on, boys? Great to be with you, and looking forward to talking all things Mammoth of what has been a pretty exciting start to the season. So appreciate you having me on, and you boys are looking quite comfy over there in the nice food setup you got.
0: Yeah, it's
1: not too bad. We got food on the way, so we're always happy about that. Hey, Nick, we got to hear you on opening night. We didn't get to see you, but we were out on the plaza as well. It's amazing to see the transformation of the fan base from year one. Nobody had the sweaters on, and everyone's just trying to kind of figure out who's who, to what we saw on opening night last week, and kind of just like the buy-in from the fan base. I've been extraordinarily impressed.
3: Yeah, I've been blown away from day one, arriving back in season one, from what our tremendous fans out there in Mammoth Nation have brought each and every game, how they travel on the road. But honestly, I think, and when you look at a lot of different fan bases around the National Hockey League, and you know, some buildings are sold out, some aren't. I mean, look, whether the Mammoth win, lose, whether they're on a winning streak, whether they're on a losing streak, I keep going back to what Utah Mammoth and Utah Jazz owner Ryan Smith always says, and that's that the Utah shows up. And they have done that in droves. It's the toughest ticket in town to be able to get. And even just when I walk around downtown Salt Lake City, I live about a mile from Delta Center. I'm at the barbershop, I'm at the grocery store, the gas station, wherever I am, I see some sort of Mammoth merchandise, whether it's a hat, a shirt, a jersey, a hoodie, whatever the case is, a flag attached to a car. To me, that says that there's something going right here in this city, and something that I love to do more than anything else is grow the greatest game in the world, the game that has given me and my family every single thing that we have. So I'm not at all surprised, but I would say the expectations, as those continue to rise, as the team continues to get better on the ice, there's only going to be more and more great Mammoth fans all around our great state, and of course all around the world too. So if you're a new hockey fan, if you have never seen the Mammoth play, the bandwagon is wide open for anybody that wants to jump on, because you better get on now, because this team is poised for some pretty incredible things the next couple of years.
0: Do you have any takeaways from the first three games? Obviously, it's only three games, so you can't take away a ton, but anything stood out to you?
3: Well, I think the depth really has. You know, that was one thing that Bill Armstrong and Chris Armstrong and the hockey operations staff really wanted to key in on going into this season, was improving the forward depth. And I think all you got to do, really, aside from looking at all the lines, but take a look at a couple of the new acquisitions. First off, Anders Lee. I mean, he's been able to pot a goal there like he did in the home opener against the Chicago Blackhawks. Vinny Trocheck with an assist in that game as well. He's been all over it. He's been all around it. And I think the one thing about those two additions in particular is that both of those guys touch every single aspect of the game for the Mammoth. They're not just point producers. They're not just guys that are going to be able to go out and retrieve a puck or two. They're going to be able to play power play. They play penalty kill. They can produce in the top six no matter where you need him to go in the lineup, those guys are gonna produce and of course earn the trust from head coach Andre Turini to know that they're gonna be able to be out there in any sort of situation. And of course Lee and Trocheck both figuring in on Utah's power play unit, the second PP unit as well. So I think the depth has really stood out to me. And when the Mammoth have been playing their best, defensemen very involved, willing to pinch down in the offensive zone to try to keep plays alive and keep the opposition hemmed in their own end. But then the second part of that is you've got another wave of pressure from the forwards coming after they're able to change in the offensive zone. You get some fresh bodies onto the ice. I think that's been a real key why Utah, especially in those first two games, why they were able to wear down the opposition. Very, very apparent in that home opener against the Chicago Blackhawks. And I think when I look at last game against the New York Rangers, look, I mean, that was the second game of a back-to-back with travel. Going from Columbus, where Utah played an outstanding game there, and then you go to New York right after the game, you turn around and you play relatively quickly there the next day. So in those back-to-back situations, if you can win one, you're happy. And the effort was there in game two. Just execution was a bit lacking from time to time for Utah, and that's why the New York Rangers were able to make them pay and capitalize on a couple of turnovers and misreads that the Mammoth did have. But overall, if you could say, hey, we're going to win two out of our first three games, you'd take two out of any three-game segment. So from the depth to the goaltending to how this team has played and the fact that they didn't just get lucky, they earned those first two wins. That's been a real positive start for the Utah Mammoth through three games.
1: Nick, so much of the conversation last year ended with the skill of the Mammoth versus the size of the Vegas Golden Knights. Do you feel like we're starting to see a little bit more physicality from the Mammoth with some of the new additions?
3: Yeah, I would say so. And even before bringing in a guy like Anders Lee, who's 6'3", 235 pounds, and bringing in a guy who scored his first goal as a Utah Mammoth in New York, Andrew Peak, who's another guy that's 6'3". Just look at the size that Utah already has. Jack McBain, 6'4". Another guy, Lawson Krause, 6'4" as well. So you just look at the forward group. Now you've got some crashers and bangers. Kevin Stenlin, a guy that's not necessarily going to go out and run around and hit a bunch of guys, but just having that size, especially at the center ice position, is going to be pretty imposing and at times a bit intimidating for the opposition. So Yes, the speed is still very much there when you look up and down the lineup. And look, it starts and ends with Logan Cooley, one of the fastest players in the league. But then you go to a guy like Michael Carcone, who no matter where he's playing, his speed is very evident. Getting in on the forecheck himself, playing really good minutes there on the second power play unit. And just having that speed, guys, it's not just when the puck is on their stick either. It's to close down defensively, to win races, to lose pucks, not allowing the opposition to continue to press you in your own zone because you're able to use your speed to win a race to a puck and turn a 50-50 battle into some possession for the Mammoth. And then bouncing back quickly to the size. Like, Utah has some guys that play bigger than their size may be. I'm going to use Michael Carcone as another example. I mean, at least once a game, he's looking to take a lick out of someone and plays way bigger than his size. A guy that hasn't figured in on any of the games, Kyler Yamamoto, look, he's one of the smaller players on the team, but he doesn't play small. He plays a lot bigger than he does. So when he's in the lineup, when he is playing, he's going to be able to contribute there. But it's hard to find big boys that can skate. And now Utah has a couple of those guys. You think about Krause. You think about McBain, who kudos to Jack McBain last game as well, as he has done on a multitude of occasions in his career, even prior to coming to Utah. Standing up for his teammates after the opposition takes a liberty on him. Will Cooley with a hit that I did not like last game on Dylan Gunther. Utah then, they kind of did the double over the Rangers and over Cooley there, where they scored on the power play, and then McBain ended up fighting him a little bit later there too. So when you have size and you have speed and you talk about the skill, that really is the three-pronged attack for the Utah Mammoth. And Mammoth Nation should be very happy with what they're seeing out on the ice from a night-to-night basis.
0: I hope this question makes sense, Nick, but in basketball, I have a crush on Kawhi Leonard's game. I don't like Kawhi Leonard off the court, but I love his game. Silky smooth, great jump shot, ball handler, two-way player, all the things. Give me a Mammoth player that you have a crush on their game.
3: Ooh, okay, I'm going to pick this guy. And everybody's going to say, wow, of course you're going to pick him because he's going to score 40 goals every year in his career. I'm going to go with Dylan Gunther, but for a different reason. I do not think that Dylan Gunther gets enough credit, and I will continue to beat this drum until I can beat it no more. He does not get enough credit for his 200-foot game. Yes, he's going to score 40 every year, I think. Yes, he is going to be a fixture on the power play. He was going to have a lot of highlight reel goals because of his ability to beat a goaltender clean. But he is a responsible player out there on the ice. All I got to do is go and look back. You guys remember the fourth goal of the game against the Columbus Blue Jackets on the power play? Just like a tic-tac-toe, beautiful passing play on the man advantage. The reality is that that play started when Columbus won the draw. The Mammoth didn't win the draw. And as Zach Werenski was going behind the net to try to rim that puck all the way down and force Utah to have to go all the way back into their own zone and break into the zone again, Dylan Gunther made a great effort play right off of the draw because he was face-off ready. He exploded towards Werenski, was able to lift underneath his stick and do just enough to put Werenski off, not allowing him to rim it all the way around. And that's what helped force the turnover. And then what it was, 25 or 30 seconds later, the puck ends up in the back of the net. So to me, I'm in love with Dylan Gunther's game because he has the ability to be a one-shot type of player. He needs one chance. He can fill the back of the net, whether there's traffic at the front or he's going to beat a goaltender clean. But for me, I look at his skating ability, which continues to improve. But it's the hockey IQ. He knows the right spots to be in before he's got to be there, and he makes just as many small little nuanced plays that impact the eventual play, then goals he scores. So to me, it's easy to fall in love with the numbers, but I love the fact that Dylan Gunther is willing to play a hard game. He's willing to do a lot of the little things that maybe other 40-goal scorers either aren't willing to do or are just not capable of doing.
1: Nick, I was interested in the offseason that there were rumors with Dylan Larkin or Austin Matthews or some of the bigger names coming to the Mammoth, and they decided to go in maybe a more specific direction with skilled players, certainly in Trocheck and Lee, but maybe not the biggest swings that were out there available. As far as that goes, how do you think the Mammoth have executed what you thought the vision would be for Bill Armstrong and Chris Armstrong and Ryan Smith and Bear, and how this has come together now in year three?
3: Yeah, and if you think about it, you know, there was even quite a bit of trade rumors around Robert Thomas at the trade deadline. And obviously the connection there between general manager Bill Armstrong and where he used to work and won a Stanley Cup with the St. Louis Blues. And you know, was that going to be a possibility or not? And look, at the end of the day, you know, names are going to be tossed around. A lot of great players are going to be tied to the Utah Mammoth for one reason. And that's because these guys are finally at a stage in the build, no longer in the rebuild, but now in the build where they're trying to win. And this team's trying to be competitive each and every season. And so first off, in terms of payroll, in terms of flirting with the salary cap and not having to flirt with the floor, that all starts at the very top with Ryan and Ashley Smith and the resources and the allocation of funds, allowing general manager Bill Armstrong and president of hockey operations Chris Armstrong to do their job and to try to bring in players that are going to be here not just for the next couple of years but for the long term. Think about some of the contract extension. Nick Schmaltz signs for 8 seasons. Dylan Gunther is going to be around for 7 more seasons. Logan Cooley gets that $10 million a year deal last season when he signed his long-term extension as well. So, you know, you could be connected with all sorts of players outside of the organization, but those guys aren't going to want to come if the players don't get treated right, if they don't get treated great. And it's not even just the players. It's the families of the players too. And boys, you know this. This isn't just unique to hockey. All of sports, players talk. They talk to each other. They know where the bad places are. They know where the places you don't get treated all that well are. But in that same vein, everybody knows where the great places are, where the up-and-coming places are, where the potential is, where the promise is as well. So, yeah, I think you got to give credit all around because especially when you think about some of the deals that Bill Armstrong has agreed with Gunther making a little over $7 million, Logan Cooley making $10 million, I think just as much, and I really want to hammer this point home, is that you have to give those players a ton of credit as well. Because the fact of the matter is Logan Cooley could have waited. He could have signed a bridge deal for just a couple of years and then said, you know what, I'm going to wait and see where the salary cap is then and where the market is then. Because something happened this summer that completely changed how players are getting paid now, and that was Leo Carlson. When the Philadelphia Flyers signed him to an offer sheet, they said, okay, we're going to pay you 18 schmil a year to come play for us. And then the Anaheim Ducks had to match it because he's their franchise center. So now look at all of these other contracts that have been signed. Guys are making $13.5 million. You got guys that have played not even 20 games in the league that are signing for $7 or $8 million. So what I'm getting at here is that the studs within the Mammoth organization, like Gunther, like Cooley, they have chosen to stay here. And I wouldn't say giving the team a sweetheart deal, but it's either make $10 million if you're Logan Cooley and play with Dylan Gunther, or it's make $18 million and don't play with Dylan Gunther because there's just not enough room. So when you think about all these other names that are being tied to Utah because this team is on the up and up right now, ascending towards a rocket type of trajectory, you're not going to be able to flirt with those names if you don't have the room, which is instituted from ownership on down. And then now you leave it up to the brilliant minds and the hockey operations staff. So I know it's kind of all over the place there, guys, but the fact is, yes, some of those names, it would be great to have that type of depth up the middle. You bring in some established players, but those rumors and those names are never going to be tied to an organization that doesn't have the funds, doesn't have the support, and doesn't have the room and the maneuverability from the hockey ops staff to try to make it all fit. So we'll see how it pans out. But right now, when you look up and down this roster, guys, yes, you'd always love to add something. You'd always love to add another defenseman, a couple of more goals, whatever the case may be. I really like where this roster is at because I feel like they can do a little bit of everything and building on the playoff experience that they had last year.
0: Give us a couple of teams that you felt got better this offseason, Nick.
3: Yeah, a team that I'm really... I think I find really

0: Canada. I think it's such a young, exciting team. You want to talk about great young players. Macklin Celebrini, I think, could very well be the next closest thing we have to Sidney Crosby, where being the best two-way center in the entire league. And I really like what they did in the offseason, especially on their back end, because now all of a sudden they bring in a little bit more toughness and a little bit more beef. They get Darnell Nurse from the Edmonton Oilers. They also bring in Jacob Trouba, who's a former captain. So now, I remember watching some highlights a couple of nights ago where someone, I wouldn't say they took liberty on Macklin Celebrini, but they gave him a little extra shot. And then the next shift, here comes Jacob Trouba and beat the wheels off of the guy. So I just think, I love when young, exciting teams are bringing in older veterans, tough guys, to not just protect some of those young superstars, but to be able to play with them. So the Sharks are a team. I think they still are, in that stage of not being ready to compete for a cup, but they will be knocking on the door when you think about the wild card or perhaps even looking for a third division spot or a second division spot to be able to get in the playoffs. And another team kind of along those same lines, the Montreal Canadiens. Another young and fun, exciting team. They might give up 5 goals, boys, but there's a pretty good chance they're going to score 6 or 7. It's fun hockey to watch. When you think about Cole Caulfield and then the 50-goal season that he had last year, Ivan Demidov, Chris Letang, the longtime Hall of Fame defenseman, soon to be Hall of Fame, I think, the defenseman for the Pittsburgh Penguins, said that the next closest thing we have to the great Pavel Datsyuk is Ivan Demidov playing there for the Montreal Canadiens. And I think that's, it's such a young team that's going to grow together. And I think about the offseason acquisition of bringing in Chris Kreider, who I think is one of the top 5 or 6 power forwards in the league that we have, is going to do wonders for that team. And lastly, I will say, staying in the East, when I think about cup champions, when I think about a team that is ready to win now, or I should say win again, I look to the Florida Panthers. But there is a caveat that comes with that, because Sasha Barkov was recently put on long-term injured reserve, their captain, after missing the entirety of last year after tearing his ACL and MCL in the first practice of training camp. And then here in the season, the team hasn't even played 3 games, and he goes down on a seemingly harmless play. He kind of falls backwards. His left leg gets caught under him. It looked nasty. Not going to sit here and play doctor, but they've already put the guy on LTIR. And that is a huge loss. But think about what they did in making a blockbuster move in the summer of bringing Brady Tkachuk to join his brother, from the former captain of the Ottawa Senators, going from Ottawa to Florida to join his brother there. And those two are just a ball to watch. And they lose Sergei Bobrovsky of the Toronto Maple Leafs, who signs there. They go and make a deal with the New Jersey Devils to bring in Jacob Markstrom, who has proven to be a good regular season goaltender. Can he get you through the playoffs? That's still yet to be seen and yet to be proved. But I would say that those are 3 teams, boys, that are off the top of the hockey helmet that come to mind as far as excitement and style of play. I think those 3 teams in particular are appointment television when you're thinking about watching the game.
1: I want to know what you do in the off season, Nick, because I'm picturing like Happy Gilmore, you jumping in front of baseballs in the batting cage, just get tough, just in case those pucks come your way, ice side.
0: You're partially right, because I do play in a couple of adult softball leagues, which is a ton of fun. But it's similar to Happy. I do golf quite a bit as well. I actually just got done playing today, if you can't tell by the polo here. So we're just trying to shoot in the 90s, okay? We're trying to get in the 90s, break 90. That's the score that we're looking for. But I have a ton of fun. Golfed earlier today, and I got a softball game here tonight. So I keep busy, but I will say there is nothing better than it being hockey season, and I'm just so happy that we're back underway.
1: Well, Nick, we love you, and we love talking to you. Thank you so much for coming on with us. We really appreciate it.
2: Thanks, Nick.
0: You guys are the best. Great to have the National Hockey League back, and look forward to connecting with you boys a bunch during the season. Keep up the great work.
1: Back at you, Nick. Thank you very much. There you go. The one and only Nick Olchek, kind enough to jump on with us on our Mammoth Roundtable. We are here at JCW's in American Fork, having a great time. Nick always

0: brings the energy.
1: You don't want him charging the mound.
0: Oh, no, in softball?
1: That's not somebody I'm throwing the softball at.
0: But he took a, what, it wasn't last year, it was the year before, he took a puck to the face?
1: No, to the rear end.
2: The other cheek.
0: That's the other cheek.
1: Yeah, turned the other cheek. Said he couldn't sit down for a few weeks.
0: We love Nick. Coming up next, though, we are going to take a national perspective. We'll get a national voice thoughts on what to expect from the Utah Mammoth this year. Senior NHL writer for ESPN, Greg Wyshynski, is going to jump on the show. That's coming up next. Jake and Ben, 97.5, the KSL Sports Zone.
3: And now, a look at traffic from the KSL Traffic Center.
4: Southbound I-15 is slowing down in the usual spot of Murray into Midvale and further south from 123rd South down to the Bangerter exit in Draper. Also have notable delays as well on I-84 for eastbound traffic from the mouth of Weber Canyon through the construction zone out to the rest area. 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
1: Cougars at 30 update here on Jake and Ben. Here's Coach Kalani Sitake. He knows that they will have to rely on running back depth after LJ Martin's injury.
2: It's not ideal going into the season or the games with possibly having your first and second running back be out, but we feel like we've been able to narrow the gap quite a bit from 1 to 2 to 3, and we have a committee of guys that can do it. I think Preston Rex has done an amazing job, and Journey Tonga's got in there and done some really good things too, and we're going to have to see Devon Ika get in there and do some things, but that room is deep, man. It goes even deeper than that, so we have guys that can play at a lot of other places they choose to be here, and so we talk about our depth, and we're just going to have to trust it and let these guys be able to do some of the stuff that, you know, LJ was able to do.
1: This update is brought to you by Kenny J's. Visit Kenny J's Barbecue at the District in South Jordan. Mouthwatering ribs, savory brisket, and all your barbecue favorites. That is Kenny J's.

0: Jacob Ben, 97.5, the EKSL Sports Zone, live from JCW's here in American Fork, 580 East State Street. We're going to talk to Greg Wyshynski coming up here in a moment, senior NHL writer for ESPN. Looking forward to getting his thoughts on what to expect from the Mammoth, what they did in the offseason, and what the rest of the league is going to look like. Thanks to Nick Olchek for jumping on with us there in the last segment.
1: Great stuff from Nick. Good stuff from Cole for the last hour as well. Fun to break down the Mammoth 3 games into the season and just seem to be playing with a little bit more of an understanding of their identity. First year, so brand new, new city, new fans, everything was a little strange. Last year, started to settle in a little bit more and kind of had a clear-cut goal. Now I think it feels like the team knows itself and it's just trying to figure out how good it can be.
0: You heard Nick talk about the depth. That's going to be a big deal. And let's ask our next guest about it, senior NHL writer for ESPN, Greg Wyshynski, with us here on Jake and Ben. What's going on, Greg?
2: Oh, man, trying to get a feel for this this season, which, first of all, started way too early for someone who's used to covering these things starting in October. But then second of all, you know, trying to figure out what's real or not. Is Nick Schmaltz going to win the scoring title? It's possible at this point.
1: Yeah, nobody had him leading the team in goals. Gunther being up there, not a surprise, but Nick Schmaltz coming off to a red-hot start. I guess along those lines, what do you look at this Mammoth team? They've certainly got some talent at the top of the lineup, but the depth looks like it was filled out this summer as well.
2: It was, and I think I had a chance actually to catch up with Bill Armstrong and also Vincent Trocheck and Anders Lee today for a story that I'm working on, and I was really impressed with the recognition that, you know, they have a great young core. Obviously, they've got guys like Keller that have been kicking around for a bit, but they've got a great young core that was very confident last year and obviously, you know, helped them achieve great heights as a franchise. But, you know, the trick was to add veterans to that mix that could do some things that maybe the team needed, like, you know, Anders Lee's plays and play in front of the net, the way that Trocheck can kind of move around the lineup and be an effective defensive forward and an offensive forward, like we saw with Team USA. To add those guys, but not silence the leadership qualities of the young core. And I think they, in Lee and Trocheck, they found two guys that are going to really boost the team in ways that they needed, but also not stand in the way of the maturation of the younger players. And in fact, probably help them become better leaders by being on the roster.
0: So how much do you think that raises the ceiling for this Mammoth team that we saw make the playoffs last year, but with those moves in the offseason, is it fair to maybe expect a little more damage this year?
2: Sure. I mean, listen, they broke their maiden, they made the playoffs, and now you have to take the next step as a franchise. And I think in Utah's case, obviously there needs to be a little bit of leeway given to the team. I mean, we do expect them to make the playoffs. I have them in my playoff berths in the Western Conference. I think that's a reasonable expectation. But this is still a team that has just a slew of prospects in the pipeline that Bill Armstrong is either going to be comfortable moving eventually or is going to look to fill out this roster even more when they make the show. And so they have the luxury of being a contender in the West now. And the blessing of having so much young talent on the roster and in the pipeline where they're going to be good for a good amount of time beyond the season.
1: Looking at it, you kind of mentioned it, Greg. The season started early, and there was that crazy push after the Olympics last year where so many games were played. They've added two more games to the schedule this year. Do you think we're going to see maybe the fatigue of having played so much hockey for some of these guys?
2: Well, it depends on the team. I mean, I think one of the things that we're seeing with the Florida Panthers right now is that you can't roll back the odometer on some of these guys who went to the Cup final for three straight seasons and played in four nations and played in the Olympics, which is why I think they've gotten banged up in the last two seasons. You know, it's funny, the 84-game season was something I was really curious about, and I went to the player media tour in Vegas at the start of the season, and I asked all the guys, like, what are your thoughts on adding two games to the schedule? And most of them loved it because it shortened the preseason, which they don't care about. It added two important games to the schedule. None of them really thought it was going to affect them physically all that much. It's just two more dates. Jacob Slavin from the Carolina Hurricanes actually said it means two more naps for me before games, which I thought was a pretty good answer. But yeah, I, you know, as much as it'll extend things, and it certainly did impact the preseason, how much work could be done in the preseason by these coaching staffs. I don't think it's going to be all that more physically taxing. At least that's what the players are saying.
0: We talked to Bill Armstrong the other day, and a lot of people are talking about consistency this year, that the Mammoth need to be more consistent. And they did go on runs of good and bad last year. And as I am learning the sport of hockey a little bit better with the NHL in town, help me figure it out. How does a young team become more consistent in the NHL?
2: It's a great question. I mean, I think the only way to really do it is experience and being in different situations where you can harken back and understand, okay, what did we do last time we were in this pickle, you know? And I think that's mostly what you see from young teams that make the playoffs. It's, you don't really know what it's like to be a playoff team until you get in there and you see the speed of the game and you feel the pressure now of, instead of a loss within the context of 84 games, it's a loss within the context of a 7-game series and things like that. So, you know, the consistency in hockey is a tricky concept because you see such variance in goaltending performances, in shooting percentage, and things like that. I think the power play and the penalty kill, the wild swings in effectiveness that you see in those units from every team in the league also lends itself to it being hard to really string together, you know, 4 dominant months. So, you know, I think it's par for the course in the sport to have that level of inconsistency sometimes. But what you need to prevent is the bottom falling out. And you know, all of a sudden you're pressing and you're gripping your stick and one loss leads to another. And I think Utah, with the experience they have, not only with the young core last season, but also the people that they've bought in, can avoid that.
1: Looking at the early exits from Colorado and Edmonton last year, do you think there's, I don't know, not a different perspective, everyone wants as much talent as possible, but maybe who the most effective or best players are at the top of the league this year?
2: It's still MacKinnon and McDavid. And I mean, you could make an argument for Celebrini, and you can make an argument for Kucherov, but I think both of those arguments have a little bit of question marks on the defensive side that someone like MacKinnon, for example, doesn't necessarily have. But we have a big ranking project at ESPN.com coming out tomorrow, where the staff has ranked all the players for this season from 1 to 100 as far as who we think are going to be the most effective players. And I won't tell you who's number one, but I will tell you that the top two are Connor McDavid and Nathan MacKinnon, which shouldn't be a surprise to anyone.
0: Greg, people around here are raving about the renovations to the Delta Center and how they've adjusted that building to be a great place to watch NHL hockey. And I'm curious, kind of on a broad perspective, what Ryan Smith is viewed like around the NHL community and his young tenure as an owner in the NHL?
2: I mean, someone that you want to play for, I could tell you that. I mean, that's when you talk to people about a franchise being in Salt Lake City, one of the first things they'll always bring up is the fact that it's one of the most well-managed franchises, in the sense of he's not only put money into building this roster and building a playoff team, but every facet of this team, you know, the facilities and the way players are treated, it's a real high-end situation. It's one of the things Anders Lee told me today, was that when he was being recruited, just, you know, the look inside, the people he talked to, all talk about just how every detail is accounted for, and that obviously tracks back to what ownership is doing. The renovations to the arena, I think, are really interesting for two reasons. One, it's kind of a mini trend right now to take an existing arena and sort of like gut reno it to fit hockey. It's what they did in Seattle. It's obviously what they've decided to do in Utah. I was always under the impression that they might get themselves a pretty new building when the Olympics comes, but I don't know. They seem to have really found their way through this renovation to the point where I guess the capacity is going to be upwards of maybe 17,000 when the thing is done, is what I think Chris Armstrong told me today. And if that's the case, obviously, given the price point of the tickets, it's a franchise that's really going to be able to continue to generate revenue and keep pace as we see the salary cap continue to rise in the league.
1: Greg, we've seen some of the movement from the players that were on Team USA gold medal winning roster, and I know there's some speculation that, oh, maybe they had some conversations, or I don't want to say collusion, but we've seen other sports where guys get together and play together and decide, oh, that might be fun to do in the NHL regular season as well. Do you buy into that? Or are we going to look back at this as a kind of before and after in the NHL with Team USA winning the gold?
2: I asked Vincent Trocheck today if the Team USA group chat was a thing, and he said that it's been dormant since February.
1: Okay.
2: So, you know, it maybe he's going to get in there and spice it up again, reactivate it or whatever. But he said he got a kick out of seeing how much speculation and how much credit was given to the Team USA group chat to influence situations like we see with Dylan Larkin in Detroit and Connor Hellebuyck in Winnipeg. But, you know, I think every situation is different. And you know, I don't know what Dylan Larkin's deal is in Detroit. I thought it was about not liking his GM, Steve Yzerman, but Yzerman's not there anymore and Larkin still wants to leave. Hellebuyck, I think, is a situation where he looks at Winnipeg as being a team that might be trending in the wrong direction. He may or may not have had a deal with his GM to move on if that became the case, and maybe his GM thinks the team's in a better situation than Hellebuyck does. And then you got, like, Brady Tkachuk wanting to play with his brother, Quinn Hughes wanting to play with his brother, or at least closer with his family. So I do think the Team USA thing is a little bit overstated, if I'm being honest. I think it's great content and awesome to aggravate our friends in Canada. But I don't know, outside of maybe like the sweet taste of Olympic victory changed the perceptions of what these guys want to do for the rest of their careers. I'm not sure if there's necessarily as much of a conspiracy going on as people give it credit for.
0: Greg, thank you so much for being willing to come on with us. Really, really great stuff. Thank you.
1: Thanks, Greg.
2: Anytime. Thanks for having me.
0: Thanks, Greg. That's Greg Wyshynski, senior NHL writer for ESPN. Really, really good stuff.
1: Yeah, phenomenal. And nice that he had a story today where he's working with, you know, Bill Armstrong and Trocheck and Anders Lee and what they're building here.
0: Ryan Smith has a good rep?
1: That's not surprising.
0: The gold medal doesn't matter.
1: See, Ryan was golfing over the weekend.
0: No. Where was he golfing?
1: He was at, what was it? Let me pull it up.
0: No, Black Desert?
1: No, he was overseas.
0: The Trump Turnberry. The old course.
1: The old
0: what
1: course.
0: What do you mean overseas?
1: He was, I'll pull it up. Give me 2 seconds. I apologize. Shouldn't have brought it up.
3: At least he got his name right.
1: I did get his name right. Dunhill's Links.
0: Okay.
1: Yeah.
0: Well, that's a tough gig.
1: It looked like he was having a good time. I was wondering if maybe he'd be in Boulder at the Jazz preseason game, but he was overseas playing.
0: Well, good thing for Darren Peterson, because if Brian would have seen him in person.
1: He would have dumped him.
0: All right, stay tuned. We're live from JCW's here in American Fork for the Mammoth Roundtable. I encourage you to come by and see us. The food at JCW's is fantastic. If you've never been, today's your day. 580 East State Street. Come grab a great burger, grab a salad, grab a corn dog. My kid liked the corn dog.
1: Yeah?
0: Are you much of a corn dog person?
1: I love a corn dog, but my kids don't like them, so I don't eat them.
0: What?
1: I don't even get to, like, dad tax a
0: oh, that seems sad.
1: A bite.
0: I'm sad for you a little
1: yeah,
0: bit.
1: Yeah, I'm with you.
0: But yeah, JCW's is the best. Come see us. We'll have Audio Vault coming up next. 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
4: And now, a look at traffic from the KSL Traffic Center.
5: The crash southbound on I-15 is blocking a right lane just before the Bangor exit, with heavy delays behind it starting at 9000 South in Sandy. Downtown traffic in Salt Lake City has eastbound and westbound on 400 South closed, approaching an area where there was an accident earlier today that took place at the West Temple intersection. 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
0: Utes at 50 update here on Jake and Ben. Here's Morgan Scalley giving his thoughts on freshman lineman Kelvin Obot.
19: He is very athletic. Eventually, we see him moving out to the tackle position. He's got the athleticism to be able to do it. He's also very physical and aggressive. He's just going to get better and more confident with time. The reps that he's going to accumulate this season are going to be huge for his growth going into a second year. But this is a guy that he was a highly touted recruit for a reason. And his combination of athleticism and physicality are special.
0: Utah returns to action after the bye week. Coming up Saturday night, the late game taking on Kansas at Rice-Eccles Stadium. Kickoff will be at 8:15.
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0: 97.5, the KSL Sports Zone. Jake Scott, Ben Anderson live from JCW's here in American Fork, 580 East State Street. We'd love to see you. Come on by and see us. Food at JCW's is second to none. We love it. And we love it when we get a chance to come out here. Ben, you ready for the audio vault today, the best sound of the day?
1: Ryan was playing at St. Andrews,
0: by the way. Well, there you go, the old course.
1: The old course.
0: I said that.
1: I know. I was asking if you ever played there.
0: No.
1: Why not?
0: I haven't been to Europe.
1: Oh, that's right.
0: I haven't been to Scotland.
1: You should go.
0: Have you played?
1: Bring your clubs.
0: Oh, no. I would love to. Oh, I'd love to play the old course. Where golf originated? Are you mm-hmm. kidding? That I don't know if I'd necessarily have a bucket list, but if I did, that would probably be on it. Where did skateboarding originate?
1: Swimming pools of California.
0: Is that true?
1: That's kind of where street skateboarding became a thing.
0: Would you like to skate in that swimming pool?
1: No, sorry, Bob.
0: No? Why not?
1: I'm a very good skateboarder.
0: I thought you were like a pro at one point.
1: Nope.
0: That's not true. Hold on. Origin of skateboarding.
1: People were gluing roller skate wheels to planks of wood for forever. It was the surfers.
0: Originated in the late 1940s and early 1950s in California and Hawaii when surfers wanted a way to surf the streets when the ocean waves were flat. All right. There you go. You should pick the Hawaii origin of skating if you're going to do this over.
1: I bet you those roads are terrible.
0: In Hawaii?
1: Cement is terrible.
0: I don't know. But
1: a lot of weather.
0: You'd be in Hawaii.
1: You would be.
0: Yeah, which would be nice. All right. Christian has discovered our audio vault for today. Christian, do you want to set it up for us?
2: This is from a CBS News broadcast in Philadelphia. Obviously, the Eagles blew a late lead yesterday. They lost 24-20 to the Rams. The game was in Philadelphia. So, of course, this is from a broadcast crew catching the live reactions from all the angry Philly fans right outside the stadium.
3: You couldn't spot a single smile as crestfallen fans poured out of the link.
4: Bad, just bad. Not it for us. Just not it.
5: So depressing.
6: You should have won that game.
3: Some fans struggled to find words.
4: I didn't like it. I mean, why would you waste time like, man, I don't know what you're talking about.
3: Fans went into the game knowing a lot of starters were injured.
4: We got a lot of people hurt, but there's no excuse.
3: But they said it came down to bad coaching.
4: It's just another excuse that you're going to use to say, hey, we didn't have players and bad field positions.
7: Defense really didn't show up late in the game. Offense had a lot of chances to score. It's what it is.
3: And as we know, during a lot of games, fans walk away blaming a coach. Today was no exception.
8: Coach doesn't kick a field goal. It's bad coaching again. Sirianni blew the game again for the unsmost times.
9: We could have been up 1 point, up 2 points. Nick Sirianni. Nick Sirianni got to go.
10: Nick ain't it. Nick ain't it.
11: Nick is cute. He's angry. He can scream, but he doesn't make the team come out of halftime and be the team. What's happening at halftime? Are we eating meatball subs?
3: While some fans walked out saying they were going to sell their season tickets, others said they'll still bleed green during good times and really bad.
11: You know what? End of the day, go Birds.
3: In South Philadelphia.
12: Go Birds!
3: Eva Anderson, CBS News Philadelphia.
0: Okay, I love Eagles fans because they're just like, fire this boom. Mm-hmm. But I don't even know if this is that much of a hot take. They should have, and we have access to a television station. This is a note to Sam Farnsworth. We should have somebody doing man on the street interviews after every brutal loss in every sport that we cover around here. Every time the Jazz lose brutally at home, there should be a man on the street interview session.
1: Fire Will Hardy.
0: For every...
1: What were you doing at halftime? Eating meatball subs?
0: I mean, that's amazing content right there. We can all agree. That interviewing ticked off fans immediately after the game ends, that is where we need to be.
1: I know Sirianni's not popular there. The guy who said they should have kicked the field. They were up 10 points. They were up 20-10. They kick a field goal, they still lose 24-23. They went for it on fourth down in the fourth quarter, deep in the red zone, and just didn't convert, and that's obviously a problem. And Jalen Hurts was only 12 of 27 passing for 93 total yards. But I'm not sure kicking the field goal does anything. It's still a two-score game. So,
0: but it might change everything. I mean,
1: it would change momentum, strategy.
0: Momentum of getting the ball on downs is a big deal. You know, kicking a field goal to put it up even further out of reach. I guess it would be 13 at that point. That could be a huge difference. I don't blame people for doing that.
1: This is why I can't be a football fan, though, because the Eagles started out well, 2-0, have lost two straight, and it feels like your team's never going to win again. It feels like it's been forever since your team has won, and then you don't know the next time they're going to pick up a victory, and it's too long in between the ease and relief of getting a W.
0: Sirianni, yeah, exactly. So interview those crazy people as they're...
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1: I hate the unsmost times. 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
0: The unsmost times.
1: I like the meatball guy.
11: What's happening at halftime? Are we eating meatball subs?
1: I hope so.
0: All right, stay tuned. 5 o'clock hour
1: not
0: next.
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0: Hey everyone, Jake and Ben here for our friends at IFA. Listen, are you a fall cleanup phenom, the king of curb appeal, the person who treats a leaf blower like a quarterback treats the two-minute drill? If that's you, here's your next big play, IFA's Step 4 Fall and Winter Lawn Food.
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0: 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We're going to let Kalani Sitake, his weekly press conference, coming up here in a few minutes. As Ben, that is the biggest story of the weekend. BYU stays undefeated. They beat TCU in Fort Worth 17-10 in a rainy, sloppy game. That was not the prettiest thing to watch, but eventually Bear Bachmeyer found a way to get the Cougs in the victory circle.
1: They've just paid a steep price with injuries this season. It has not been easy for BYU. And you lose LJ Martin in this game, who's probably the best player on the roster, maybe no probably about it. Isaiah Glasker, one of the best defensive players on the team. And I know they have some depth at linebacker, but that's starting to get tested already. Certainly a lot of depth getting tested at running back, and more and more is falling on the shoulders of Bear Bachmeyer, and he was able to get it done with his legs in an ugly game, and sometimes that's what you have to do. But at the end of the day, your job is to stay undefeated as long as possible if you're hoping to make the Big 12 title game, and that's still where BYU sits.
0: Yeah, the loss of LJ Martin is a big deal because BYU is a run team. I mean, they are built to run the football, and that largely has to do with the reigning Big 12 Offensive Player of the Year. And so likely going to miss Iowa State. He's officially listed as doubtful, or I guess we haven't had the official release yet.
1: Kalani said doubtful. Kalani said he and Glasker are doubtful.
0: Said doubtful. So, you know, when you look at the other Glasker, legend Glasker, though, Ben, I mean, he had 4 carries for 26 yards. I mean, 6.5 per. Journey Tonga, 7 carries for 28 yards, 4 yards per carry. I mean, those are small samples, but not bad numbers on yards per carry in the slop. I mean, maybe some of these young players will have a chance to see what they could do against the second worst rush defense in the conference.
1: Yeah, and certainly that's going to be helpful in having a week to prepare for that. You know, some of these guys, legend Glasgow, is now having to run these sweep plays that I think they practice, obviously, but he's not expecting that to have to be a real, you know, strength of the team, especially in the rain like they had to at TCU. So, you know, you get the win, you move forward. Preston Rex is going to probably get more carries coming up this weekend. And Iowa State in Provo is an extraordinarily beatable team. But I do worry about the workload for Bear Bachmeyer. Is he going to have back-to-back games where he has to have 15 carries against physical teams? Iowa State is not great against the run, but they are big. They are physical. So is he taking hits ahead of a Notre Dame game that I think if you're a BYU fan, you're not hoping to see? And does the offense have another gear without it just being all on Bear's shoulders?
0: I know that's how we feel about quarterbacks most of the time taking hits. And hey, I don't want to jinx anybody, you know, that they're going to get injured. But you've been next to Bear Bachmeyer, right? He's built differently.
1: He's a big dude.
0: He's been like, I remember Jordan Wynn when the Utes were going into the Pac-12 and everybody's like, oh man, is Jordan Wynn going to survive the season? And then was hurt almost instantly. He was, I don't know, Ben, 190 pounds mm-hmm. soaking wet and 6 feet tall. Bear is 230 pounds, and they might be underestimating that, although we have heard the story that he took his shirt off at the dinner table
1: Eats
0: and his
1: naked.
0: his dad called him fat,
1: uh-huh.
0: and he had to trim it down a little bit.
1: Mm-hmm.
0: He's still a sturdy dude. I mean,
1: he is.
0: He's built more like a
1: Taysom Hill.
0: No, he's built
1: because Taysom was also huge.
0: He's built more like a running back,
1: but was also hurt a lot.
0: Than he is a quarterback.
1: My fear is taking hits. My fear is diving into the end zone, and you have to do it to win. Don't get me wrong, but this is a season that could be one of the greatest in BYU history. Could be a top three, top five season in BYU history if everything breaks right, and it's not breaking right. You know, you are losing players midway through the season, and you're able to hold on to the record, which keeps everything on the table, keeps everything possible, but you're going to need to stay as healthy as possible, especially at quarterback. And I just, I'm not trying to be a doomsday alarmist, but I worry about Bear having to do a lot. He already had to do a lot in a game against TCU, which is not one of the better opponents on BYU's schedule this year. And Iowa State's the same way. And that's before you get into maybe the most difficult stretch of the schedule once Notre Dame comes to town.
0: By the way, Taysom Hill getting injured in 2014, like the second time in 2012, it was on a run play. But it was a pass play in 2014, mm-hmm. so it's not like he was running it. He was scrambling out of the pocket against Utah State with an entirely unnecessary play.
1: Mm-hmm.
0: And I don't know. Going through college football paranoid about quarterback injuries is a thing. I get it. Cam Rising got hurt, and Utah's season was significantly altered 2 years in a row. But if you took the aggressiveness away from Cam Rising, is he even a good quarterback?
1: Right.
0: Does that make any sense? Like, if you take the aggressiveness and the running ability away from the Bear, is he even a good quarterback?
1: Here's the thing. They tried to. They wanted Bear to run four times a game. They didn't want him running 15 times a game.
0: Well, in that case against TCU, that's what they had to do to
1: Correct.
0: Win the game. They don't win the game if he does not do that.
1: Totally agree.
0: So, I don't know. Do you advocate not to win the game because you be careful? I've told you this. I remember Gordon wrote a whole column about Alex Smith needs to either slide or get out of bounds. And you know what? Alex never did. And he never got hurt in
1: Correct.
0: That 2004 season. And so I guess I get it. But I'm a little tired of it, to be honest.
1: I think that's fair.
0: These dual-threat quarterbacks, I mean, that's what you're signing up for. If you're recruiting a quarterback that can run, you're signing up for the risk. It's the reason that they don't run the option in the NFL. And so if you don't want your quarterback to run, don't recruit a running quarterback.
1: But it's so much easier to do than finding the NFL arm talent guy.
0: Okay,
1: yeah,
0: well, then let
1: yeah.
0: him run.
1: Yeah,
0: get
1: no, you're
0: two
1: right.
0: of them and then let him run.
1: No, you're exactly right. I mean, it's literally exactly what Utah's doing. Right, Utah's like, well, Devin Dampier and Bert Ficklin can really run the ball, so they're going to rely on them to run the ball. And that's that Utah is willing to put their quarterbacks at risk in those situations, and neither of them is built like Bear Bachmeyer. So credit to BYU that they have a player who I think can withstand some of those hits. But no, that is still the fear for me, and that's where the result, even though you got the victory, is heavy. It was a heavy price to pay for a win over TCU.
0: I just think, like, I think of this in a different sense. Do you remember Ben Roethlisberger's strategy? Because he was the size of a house, mm-hmm. he would just stand there and hold the ball. And defensive linemen would just bounce off of him, and he'd hold it long enough that the receiver would come open, and then he would throw it. Nobody said, hey, Ben, stop letting those defensive linemen run into you. That wasn't his game. You know what I mean? His game wasn't Tom Brady cowardly just get the ball and throw it because you're
1: famously
0: worried.
1: Famously didn't work out for Tom Brady.
0: Worried about dying. That wasn't Ben Roethlisberger's game. It was stand there, let Reggie White run into you.
1: Famously ineffective quarterback, Tom Brady.
0: Hey, I'm just telling you what Ben's strategy was. Ben Roethlisberger's strategy. What worked for Tom doesn't necessarily work for Ben. Like, a coach somewhere along the line was probably like, Ben, stop holding the ball. But it really worked for him.
1: It has. It did.
0: And he could, and I guess he did get hurt 1 year. Well, he had the motorcycle accident year, right? But he did get hurt on the field at least 1 year. So maybe. But as somebody, would Tom Brady's style of play work for Ben Roethlisberger? Probably not.
1: No, it was a weapon for
0: him. I bet you
1: his size was a weapon for him.
0: I bet you Ben's O-line hated him.
1: Yeah,
0: that
1: of course.
0: He just hung on to it
1: Throw
0: all the time.
1: Throw the ball, man.
0: You know, the quarterback hurry and hit numbers at the end of the year got to be just dreadful.
1: But then the other part of this, and honestly more important than the Bear aspect, is, yes, just because we hear the word questionable for Friday, like, that doesn't mean LJ Martin's okay or Isaiah Glasker's okay. Like, what if it's a high ankle sprain? We don't know. We know his leg was very taped up, and we know it was an ankle. Like, are we going to get 100% LJ Martin now before the end of the season? Are we going to get him before Utah? Are we going to get him before Notre Dame? This is a tough stretch for BYU coming up, and maybe not as difficult as we thought it was going to be, but you know, you probably can only suffer one in-season loss, and it might only be the right in-season loss if you're going to make the Big 12 title game. Central Florida continues to play tough. I know they blew it in the second half. Arizona State does not look like the danger that maybe they did, but Utah's good. Baylor's better than I expected them to be. There's a couple of tough games still that if BYU's not 100% right or is missing some key players, they're going to be vulnerable. They're going to be susceptible to. So it's going to be important to get LJ Martin back, and I don't think it's, you know, I hope it's as simple as don't think they need him against Iowa State so they can rest him and get him back to 100%. That's best case scenario by far, but you hope it's nothing that's going to linger.
0: All right, let's get to the head coach at BYU, Kalani Sitake, and his weekly media availability.
2: Excited for this week. I got a game on Friday, so short week, which means that we have to speed up the preparation. But we've been here before. We had this every year, and so I think last year we were coming off a game on the road against Colorado and came back and played West Virginia on a Friday. So. Very similar schedule to what we had last year. Guys came in, got a good lift, and we got to practice today, and away we go. But just really proud of the guys, the way they played in this game against TCU over the weekend, and trying to get all our attention and focus, trying to put that game away and learn from some of the some of the mistakes that we made in that game, but also praise the guys for what they did well and the fact that we were able to get that win there in a tough environment and with the elements being part of the problem too. So, but looking forward to this matchup. Had a great game against, you know, good to be home. A great game against Iowa State. And Jimmy Rogers is a really good coach. And, you know, he could see the team rallying around their teaching. And fundamentally, they're really sound in how they coach the game in all three phases. I've been really impressed with him as a coach, with his career as a coach and as a head coach, and seeing the things that he's been able to implement in a short amount of time there in Iowa, and at Ames, Iowa. And so, you know, really good coach with a great reputation. They have a great staff. They have some really good pieces to work with, and there's not a lot of mistakes that they make. So you're going to have to be on top of your game to have some success against them. And they got things clicking, and you know, got a win last weekend. And so really good team in all three phases, and they're looking forward to the matchup, but also really excited to be home. But if you're being on the road the last couple of weeks, and so it feels like it's been a while. So looking forward to being back in Provo and having a nighttime kickoff. So it'll be a lot of fun. What questions do you guys have for me?
3: Awesome. Our first question is going to come from John Coon.
4: Kalani, do you have any update on LJ Martin's status and Isaiah Glasker's status for Friday?
2: Yeah, I'm still evaluating yesterday and today, and probably get more information. Right now, it looks doubtful for both of them.
3: Okay, after that, we're going to go to Brandon Gurney, and then we will segue to Jay Catch.
5: Coach, in your two most competitive games, you've been able to win the turnover battle and get two pretty significant turnovers. Can you just maybe speak to the emphasis you put on that and how your team's been so good with that in recent years?
2: Well, we talk often about how the ball doesn't belong to the side of the ball, whether it's offense, defense, or special teams. It belongs to Cougar Nation, and so you have a responsibility of protecting it. And then that's always, I mean, if you harp on it often, but you know that there's mistakes do happen, and you're dealing with an opponent that can make plays too. And so I think for us is to just have it on top of your mind and to know that it matters. And so trying to control the stuff that you can control, usually that's with securing the ball in your arms and attached to your body. That being said, I mean, it's not like, it's not an exact science, and things do happen. But we know that we can overcome any of the mistakes with how we play our game and how we play complementary football. But, the emphasis is try to get the ball and try to create more opportunities for our offense to score on defense and special teams. And then when we do have the ball in our possession, it's trying to make sure that we keep it on our side.
6: Kalani, when it comes to a shorter week, what's the biggest challenge, even if it's just one day sooner?
2: Yeah, I think it's just because you're used to a certain schedule, and so you're kind of used to the normal Monday, more normal Tuesday, and the approach during the week, and then having that time, for a little extra time for prep. And so the coaches are all on top of it. I mean, we've been through this many times already, so it's not really that big of a difference for us. It's mostly for the new guys that haven't been used to the schedule in the program, and then it basically you have to use a lot of hybrids, and so it's just could be half a Monday, half a Tuesday, and then you break them up, and then you get into the natural thing swing of things by the time you get to the game to game time. And so I'm looking forward to it. I think these guys, we're excited to play again. You know, after coming off of a bye and playing the game, it's exciting that we get to get another game. You get two games in 8 days.
6: Then also, Bear apparently told Jaden Craig post game he had struggles gripping the football in the conditions. Is there any concern moving forward when it comes to potentially wet weather? I know it's also supposed to be that this weekend, but with him and maybe putting a glove on, that type of stuff, to maybe help him with his grip?
2: No, I mean, that's, everybody has to deal with it. It wasn't wet for us and dry for TCU, so everybody had to deal with it. And you look at it, I think the you know, I mentioned this in post game that Justin Nenna had our specialist ready for it, and that's why you couldn't get much distance on the ball when you're kicking it. That's with punting and with a place kicking, and that happened to them and happened to us too, and that's why that field goal that Mathias made was so impressive, because that thing was heavy and wet, and he was able to get through the uprights, and so I was just really pleased that our guys didn't really make much of an issue of it in the special teams part. On offense, it's just really hard when you're dealing with that type of environment and the ball. You can have the managers keep them dry, but there's a rotation soon. It was just a weird, like, I don't know if you could see it on TV or anyone could see, but it was like wet all the time, and the humidity was really heavy, and there was just like this constant drizzle that didn't go away. That's just part of the deal. Sometimes you have these games, and sometimes the climate, has a factor in it. We should be able to. I like the way the team responded, and I really liked that last drive by the offense. That was really good for me to see.
3: All right, now going forward, we are going to hear our next question from Jay Drew and then Mitch Harper.
7: Yeah, I have two questions. Kalani, first, do you have an update on Cannon DeVries, another guy that went out and did not return?
2: Yeah, Cannon, more likely probable, so we'll see how it looks. But, yeah, he couldn't go get back into the game. But, we anticipate seeing him this weekend.
7: And then I wanted to ask you about Braxton Lindsay, who stepped in as a true freshman and had a sack the other night. What has enabled him to get into the lineup so

0: part, he was able to get here mid-year, train all off-season, have a great off-season conditioning with our staff, our strength staff, and then that also allows him to know the defense a little bit better. And so I think we have a number of true freshmen and incoming freshmen that are off their missions that can play right away. And when his number is called, he's able to make plays. And then we have opportunity to rotate a lot of guys on in all three phases. And so, you know, this is the season can be long, and so you're going to have to use a lot of different bodies, a lot of different guys. And I'm glad that Braxton was able to get in there and make some plays. I've been really impressed with him and as well as the other incoming freshmen and on our program. And those guys, it allows us to be, you know, be able to rotate and also gives us that quality depth that we need on this team.
1: Kalani, a big area of focus from Aaron Roderick and the team was just to avoid the amount of carries for Bear. He had 15, obviously, in that game last week with LJ out and the elements. Is that something you hope to see that number go down, even if LJ's doubtful this week? Do you want to see the other running backs, you know, carry their workload, if you will, in the absence of LJ if he's out?
0: Yeah, of course. I mean, that's the it's not ideal going into the season or the games with possibly having your first and second running back be out, but we feel like we've narrowed the gap quite a bit from 1 to 2 to 3, and we have a committee of guys that can do it. I think Preston Rex has done an amazing job, and Journey Tong has got in there and done some really good things too. And you know, we're gonna have to see Devon Ika get in there and do some things. But that room is deep, man. It goes even deeper than that. So we have guys that can play, and then these guys can play at a lot of other places they choose to be here. And so you know, we talk about our depth, and we're just gonna have to trust it and let these guys be able to do some of the stuff that you know, LJ was able to do. And so this is their time. I just got done talking about how awesome Braxton was, and when he stepped in and made plays, Kendall Wall's another guy that's done that, being young, Cannon DeVries. And so you're going to see a lot of guys step in and make plays, and we knew that we would have to, you know, be a deeper team, and now we got to show it. But I've been really impressed with those guys. The ability is there. We just got to give them their opportunities, and luckily these guys have played in other games, and this isn't first for them, you know, but it might be a first start or it might be more significant reps than they've had before, but it was nice to be able to see them perform earlier in the season, and now this should be something that they can actually be able to get really anticipate and get excited for.
1: On the flip side, Iowa State's running back Aiden Flores has been on a tear. What's your impressions of him? He's the reigning Big 12 Offensive Player of the Week now.
0: Yeah, really fast, and I mean, I think he accounted for 5 touchdowns, and so ran for 3 and threw for 2. So obviously he's a great athlete, and Jimmy's done a great job putting him in a position where they can utilize his speed. He's really fast, and the way he's got great vision, and you know, we'll have to be ready for that. It's going to take all 11 guys on defense doing their job to try to keep you know, Iowa State from having a lot of success on the offensive side, and it's a good challenge for our defense. But we see the film, we respect what Iowa State's able to do. We just have to be on our end. We have to be really assignment sound, and we'll have to make sure that we are able to put our guys in position, because they do some odd things with their formations and with their personnel. You know, there's some really good film, but you can see they're getting a lot more comfortable with the scheme and a lot more comfortable with the game as we go through the season. So I'm looking forward to seeing the matchup for our guys, and I'm excited to see our offense, defense, and special teams in this game at home against Iowa State.
2: All right, and then one last quick question for Coach is going to come from Jay Drew.
3: Yeah, Kalani, from the naked eye in the press box the other night, it looked like the receivers weren't getting a lot of separation. They weren't getting open. I know there were the elements. I know Bear wasn't particularly sharp, but is there any concern that teams are starting to lock down some of your receivers?
4: Well, I don't know why it cut off there, but Kalani gave a short no.
5: He gave an example of how to shut down all the guys.
4: Is what he said. So there you go. Kalani Sitake, his weekly media availability. We're going to let you hear Morgan Scalley's coming up right around the corner. We're live at JCW's in American Fork. We'd love to see you. We've been here for our Mammoth Roundtable. We did it in the 3 and 4 o'clock.

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1: Shout out to our guy Troy, who swung in, said hi, hung out, grabbed some food, brought the family down.
0: Awesome. Love so it. Cool. We love to see our listeners, and JCW's is a great place. You know, we'd like to take credit for bringing listeners in here, but frankly, I think it's the food.
1: It's the burgers.
0: Maybe even the like the smell outside that just draws people in. You know what I mean?
1: Not
0: you know,
1: bad.
0: When you're like within a mile of JCW's, it's like, oh, I think that's the onion rings. Cheese fries and
1: I'll
0: a bacon
1: right
0: ranch
1: in.
0: Burger. I got to go. All right. Come see us. 580 State Street in American Fork. JCW's Morgan Scalley next. 97.5 The KSL Sports Zone.
2: And now, a look at traffic from the KSL Traffic Center.
3: It's getting a little slow northbound on I-15 around 2100 South and heading up from downtown Salt Lake up to the North Interchange. But that's a clean drive compared to the major slowdowns on southbound I-15. It's stop and go from the South Interchange down to a crash, still blocking a right lane before the Bangerter exit. Want to remind you about our friends at UTA. 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
1: It's your Cougars at 30 update. Here's Kalani Sitake on the atmosphere in Fort Worth at TCU.
5: Sonny's a really good coach, and he does a great job. And Andy does a great job with the defense. So they're quality players. And then the fans were awesome tonight here at TCU. And I'm glad that we saw a bunch of our fans here. I love that we had, because last time our fans were here and it wasn't fun. So I'm glad that we were able to get that win for them. But what a great environment. TCU student body were, I mean, their student body was behind us, and they were great. I mean, they're obviously not kind and all the stuff that I say, but like, just energy, nothing derogatory, nothing. I mean, it was a lot of fun, and I'm just really pleased that I got to be part of a great experience tonight, that we came out victorious, because it was a battle.
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0: Jacob Ben, 97.5, the KSL Sports Zone. Join Scotty G and the coach, Tim Lacombe, from 10 to 2 at Tim Daly Nissan Southtown. Coming up, Wednesday, 11155 South Jordan Gateway in South Jordan. Today, Ben, we are hanging out at JCW's. We are in American Fork. You're welcome to come by and see us. 580 East State Street. The food is terrific. I just ordered my go-to, my bacon ranch burger. Very excited about it. A little bit of the fries. Extra crispy.
1: Oh, extra crispy.
0: And, yeah, got the dipping sauce up there.
1: It's the best.
0: Love JCW's. Big thanks to them for having us out here, interacting with the staff. They're just wonderful. It's a great place to be.
1: Yep.
0: Would invite you to come join us. All right, we heard from Kalani Sitake in the last segment, his weekly press conference. Let's hear from Morgan Scali. We didn't hear from him last week. He was back in front of the media today, and here's how that sounded.
2: Good bye week. Got a lot of work done. Good early preparation for a very good Kansas squad. Cleaned up some stuff from the Iowa State game. Very proud of the guys for fighting adversity, really good crowd there, and first road game. So pleased with the performance of both the offense and defensive line. The challenge was for them to really step up and set the tone physically. Like how we started the game, obviously, and then a couple long drives by them and some stalls by us in the second half is what led to the closer outcome. But they're a good football team, as you saw this past weekend with them playing West Virginia the way they played them. But very, very proud of our guys for fighting adversity and finishing that thing off. So this is going to be a big one this week. We expect the Rice-Eccles to be packed in a wide out, so we're excited for that. And I'm sure a lot of stuff's going to be revealed in terms of merchandise and gear and all that stuff. What we're going to provide for our fans, but it should be a pretty awesome environment for a Kansas team that is physical. They are ranked in the tops in the conference in both offensive and first in total defense in the conference, second in total offense, second in rushing offense. So again, another team that prides itself in running the football. Very athletic quarterback in Marshall. Have a lot of respect for Coach Leipold and what he's done with his crew there. Their defensive front, very stout, very productive, getting TFLs. They're pretty aggressive defense. They run to the ball. You can tell they're coached really well. And so this is going to be a great opportunity for us in front of a packed house. So first question, who's got it for my guy? Okay, Justin's question.
3: All right, it was a great win last game. In the third quarter of last game, the offense looked a bit discombobulated.
2: Ooh,
3: big word.
2: That's a great word, discombobulated. That's a Bud Scally word.
3: Preventing it from happening against Kansas, especially coming off a bye week.
2: Well, yeah, there are things that go into, a drive. And going back, Idaho. First drive, second half, touchdown. Defense, first drive, three and out. Arkansas, first drive, second half, touchdown. Defense, three and out. Utah State, first drive, second half. That's where you end up having a dropped pass. I think on one of them they get a fourth down stop. The second possession, some missed opportunities. And the third possession, I think it was like nine plays or something like that, touchdown, defense, three and out. Iowa State's, kind of the one time where coming out of halftime I thought, okay, we're not as clean as we need to be. We took it from the minus 25 to the plus 40, so it's not like they were three and out and not doing anything in terms of flipping the field. Had the one first down, and then we had to pooch punt it. The long drive by them, we get the ball at the minus 34. We get a first down. That really, it was the third and fourth possessions that you can't go three and out. And on the fourth possession, it was that fourth possession. I thought Way had a good run, incomplete RPO, and then the Wayshon got stuffed. Felt like we needed to punt it at that time. So then fifth possession, seven plays, touchdown. So, again, I've mentioned this before, the burden of execution's on the offense. You can have a guy wide open, and it's a misread, or he drops the ball, and then penalties can also be a factor in that. So really, in my opinion, one game where you're saying, okay, we probably wasn't clean enough coming out of the half. Other than that, it's not time to panic there, Justin.
3: And then, happy birthday week too.
2: Oh man. Yeah. At my point, we don't celebrate getting older. You know what I mean?
3: How do you guard against Russ during this bye week? I mean, you're going every week. You got those four straight weeks, and now we've seen teams coming off a bye that might not look as sharp as they did, especially in the first half. What did you do during the bye week to kind of guard against that?
2: Well, first of all, you can't just not practice. And practices have to be physical. They have to be fast. You know, certain guys that you kind of taper off on maybe some of the workload based on where they are physically. At the same time, we got work to do. We got stuff to improve upon, and those things were targeted throughout the week. In terms of – you really have to be – You're looking for self-motivated guys, self-starters. It's part of the culture in the NASTY acronym. That S stands for starts with me. So if you need someone else to motivate you, I mean, we've prepared and trained since January for this, and you're going to, fall asleep. It's like, no, this is an opportunity for us to keep on going, keep on improving. And if you need someone to motivate you to get you there, you're in the wrong business. So our guys understand what's at stake and understand that all 12 guaranteed games matter. If you look, again, across college football, it's hard to win football games. And you got to show up every game prepared, every game hungry, and never take an opponent lightly. So credit our leadership for really coming out. No lackluster practices, in my opinion. I thought they attacked it, and we're ready to get going again today.
4: Morgan, Elder Rasband was with the team at Iowa State. Just what was it like having him around the team, flying with you guys, and how did all that come to fruition?
2: Oh, it was, fantastic. All our guys, I educated them on who he was. Obviously, our LDS players know who he is. But just to have his presence and it was fun just catching up with him. He's an Olympus high grad. He's a University of Utah guy. So, just a humble servant and our guys loved it. So how it came about, you'd have to ask President Randall on that one. We were just happy to have him on the trip.
5: Morgan, recruiting has revolved over the last few years with NIL, but how important and how valuable is it to still get your coaches out on the road visiting prospects during the bye week?
2: Very important. That's the lifeblood of your program. And we have jobs as coaches because of players. It's not the other way around. So, finding guys that fit your culture, getting out on the road and showing your brand, your logo, but finding guys that fit your culture, it's such a huge part of what we do here is bringing in the right guys. So, all of our coaches were out on the road this weekend and, also watching football.
6: Morgan, going back to that Iowa State game, at times Bobo got flagged for a couple pass interferences. Where's the line for you and Sharif when it comes to being physical but also not being so, not physical enough that things can, kind of spiral?
2: Yeah, I would say with Bobo, that was more of a technique thing. He had the one slant that he got the PI on, just keeping an inside leverage in that situation. And, he's also been playing very well in coverage. You're going to get those flags. The key is when you go to the sideline, it's okay, why did I get the flag? Now that we have these tablets and can watch the film, it's much easier for us to correct and coach on the go. So, I don't. There's nothing really in his play that's egregious, I think we're first in the league in pass defense efficiency, and when you play as much man coverage as we do, you're going to get those. It's a matter of how can we teach proper technique so that we're not overdoing it.
0: There you go. That is Morgan Scali's press conference today. There's still a few minutes left of that. If you want to hear the rest, you can go to kslsports.com. We've got that up. And if you missed a part of it or want to hear the rest of it, feel free to check it out. Thought it was an interesting talking about the players. We're here because of the players, not the players are here because of the coaches.
1: Yeah.
0: It's probably the right perspective to have.
1: That's the right
0: and
1: way
0: I
1: to do
0: don't
1: it.
0: Think all head coaches in college have that perspective. You think the Danny Hurley, that wingnut coach for UConn, do you think he shares that same opinion? Not a chance.
1: No, I do not. He's not there for them. They're here for him. In fact, this whole thing is about him.
0: All of college
1: all
0: sports
1: of college
0: is
1: sports
0: about him, if you ask him.
1: It's about him being the show.
0: Didn't you say you rewatched his where he was headbutting the ref or whatever? What
1: crazy.
0: A psycho.
1: Psycho. I totally forgotten about it. What a lunatic.
0: All right, there you go. Morgan Scali. Coming up next, we'll have voicemails. If you have something to say, leave a voicemail. 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It goes right to Christian in the control room. We're live at JCW's in American Fork, 580 East State Street in American Fork. More next. 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
7: And now, a look at traffic from the KSL Traffic Center.
8: Patience is required for a couple of long stretches of major slowing on southbound I-15, like from 53rd South and Murray down to 90th South, and another because of a crash blocking a right lane from 106 South to the Bangerter exit in Draper. 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
3: I would say he's probably the quickest that we've faced thus far. 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He's a big part of that. And he's not afraid of contact. He doesn't, you know, necessarily slide or avoid it. So when you got players like that that run the ball like a running back, that's pretty difficult.
1: Like that?
2: Utes back in action Saturday night against Kansas at Rice-Eccles Stadium.

0: the KSL Sports Zone, live from JCW's in American Fork. Let's do this now. Call in right now, 801-575-ZONE with the Chevy Strong Play of the Week, as announced by DJ and PK this morning, and you're going to win a $20 Amazon gift card with an impressive lineup of cars, trucks, and SUVs. 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So be caller 12 right now. Identify that play announced this morning, and we're going to hook you up. 801-575-ZONE. We've loved hanging out here at JCW's. We've had a great time. Still going to be here for a few minutes if you want to drop in. Of course, plan your dinner. Come by JCW's, 580 East State Street, right here in American Fork.
1: Shout out Troy coming down, saying hi.
0: How are your White Sox doing at the moment?
1: It was 4-2 last time I checked. It is still 4-2, bottom of the eighth, so five outs away.
0: So you're feeling good about it?
1: No, I feel terrible about it every time they play.
0: And they're
1: the Chicago White Sox we're talking about. They do not play well usually.
0: But they're playing against Cleveland.
1: They
0: who,
1: are.
0: Who also stinks.
1: Also
0: right?
1: Loves to blow important games in the biggest moments. So
0: yes,
1: White Sox, five outs away from taking a 2-0 series lead, sweeping them in Cleveland.
0: Wow, that would be really
1: something.
0: That would
1: be a nice start, considering they don't have the White Sox don't have a starting pitcher.
0: I still don't know how you root for these teams with these horrible owners. Have you read that that your guy Dolan will not sign Carl Anthony Towns? The most he's offered is the Jalen Duren, 5 years, $200 million, and Cat doesn't look like he's going to take it.
1: I'll be curious if Cat ends up backing down on that. I do think there is just something about the raw number being so huge. At some point, owners are like, well, what more could you possibly want if you actually want to keep a team together to win? Now, I don't think that's necessarily what Jim Dolan's doing. I don't think he actually cares about keeping the team together. I think he's probably just cheap. But I do think there are going to be some owners who are like, you can't go and say you want to win a title and then want to eat up 30% of the salary cap by yourself and actually be serious about winning a championship. If you want to win a championship in Portland or Minnesota or San Antonio or whatever it is, you just got to have a lot of players. And they're all going to cost money, and not one person can make an, I don't want to say inordinate amount, but you know, a disproportionate amount compared to everybody else and still expect to be competitive.
0: But it's funny, Reinsdorf and Dolan are making the same mistake.
1: Mm-hmm.
0: Reinsdorf wouldn't pay the Last Dance Bulls.
1: Yep.
0: That's the whole reason they broke up. Michael Jordan had more left in the tank. He wasn't going to pay those players. And the thing that is even worse about Jimmy Dolan, in my opinion, is he's been spending on luxury tax for decades.
1: Yep, he has.
0: And he finally has a championship team, and now you're going to draw a hard line in the sand and say, nope, not going to do it. It's wild to me. These crazy contracts on players like Stephon Marbury and Steve Francis.
1: Zach Randolph.
0: Zach Randolph, and even going into the Amare Stoudemire, Carmelo Anthony, pay $1 zillion and get zero results. He has a team that actually got results, that won a championship. Most owners would be bending over backwards to pay these guys and say, oh, man, maybe we can squeeze two out of it. Not Jimmy Dolan.
1: I'm going to hold out.
0: No,
1: what
0: sir.
1: What if I make media day really awkward for everybody after we win a title?
0: I'm going to say goodbye to our starting center. I'm going to slow play our starting center and then say goodbye to our backup center.
1: I'm going to make everybody angry.
0: Make everybody mad.
1: So we can all enjoy this together. The next 82 games, which should be the most enjoyable Knicks games and Knicks season in, 40 years since they last won a title? No, he's going to make
0: longer.
1: All of them hard.
0: Yeah, it's just it makes no sense to me. I just don't know how you can throw your support behind these bozos.
1: The great thing about bad owners is they never stop being bad owners. They just never learn how to do it.
0: It's not about content, it's about being a fan.
1: For me it's about content.
0: Do you like your teams to have bad owners because you like the content? Is that what you're getting at?
1: Yeah.
0: All right, we've got Monday Night Football coming up right around the corner. The Falcons are taking on the Saints.
1: You believe in your Falcons?
0: No.
1: No, they got Bijan.
0: Well, let's hope Bijan runs for 200. But, yeah, no, I'm not believing. Are you?
1: No, of course not.
0: Big thanks to the folks here at JCW's in America for American Fork. They are great. 580 East State Street. But check out really any of their locations. We love the South Jordan location, the Lehigh location. But this is the OG, the AF, the American Fork location. It's been fun to be here.
1: And thanks for everyone who jumped on during the Mammoth Roundtable.
0: Cole Bagley, Nick Olchek, our friend Greg Wyszynski from ESPN. Thanks to them all. We'll talk to you tomorrow.
1: Thanks,
0: on the
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13: September 25th, 2006. The Saints hosted the Falcons on Monday Night Football. It was the first game played back at the Superdome after the devastation of Hurricane Katrina. New Orleans won that game over Atlanta 23-3. Well, this week on Monday night, it is New Orleans and Atlanta once again 20 years later.
14: Shuck takes it out of the shotgun. Here comes some pressure. He's in trouble. Escapes it. And now he does escape it. 20, 15, 10. Shuck is going to get his second rushing touchdown of the game as he takes it in from the left side. But he had to escape some pressure. That's all Tyler Shuck.
15: The impact on the city, the impact of
4: that game, the significance of it, seeing former players talk about those moments, and you really feel just how important the Saints are and how important our work is.
6: And Len on the attack, trying to tie. Here's the hand to Robinson, and Bijan broke away and scores.
15: I expect it to be the loudest. It'll be packed out stadium, like super hostile. You know, that's